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2: See, first of all, he starts off by thanking the Swedish government for honoring him with the highest civilian award there. Mm. And then he talks about the business, the trade opportunities after the India-EU FTA. And it has the stamp of the EU president as well, because she was also in the audience there. They all addressed a group of around 60 CEOs of European companies. After that, Prime Minister also spoke about that how the relationship between the two countries have been elevated to a strategic partnership, and where both the countries will move forward on key pillars such as green transition, defense, emerging technologies and people-to-people ties. And Prime Minister also spoke about the climate challenge, saying that the cooperation between India and Sweden in the Arctic region is also making an important contribution to global climate understanding. He spoke about industries, innovation, investors, that for all these stakeholders, the India-EU FTA will open multiple doors, opportunities in the Indian territory. And at the end, he spoke about the issue of terrorism. We know that Sweden was also heavily impacted due to the emergence of ISIS back a decade earlier, back in 2014 and 15 and 16. In those years, Sweden was also impacted by ISIS. So Prime Minister, expressing his gratitude to the Swedish government for extending its support during the Pahalgam attack, Prime Minister reminded them of that, recalled it, expressed its gratitude, and also said that both countries condemn terrorism. So recalling the issue of Pahalgam, besides talking about trade ties, and also how India-EU FTA is going to benefit the entire European Union, the entire region of Europe, as well as India.
1: Ghazali, please continue to stay with us on the broadcast. And that's an important point that Ghazali highlights of what the Prime Minister spoke about Sweden's support during the Pahalgam attack. Let's listen in to what the Prime Minister said.
0: आज की तनावपूर्ण वैश्विक स्थिति में भारत और स्वीडन जैसी डेमोक्रेसीज के बीच करीबी सहयोग विशेष महत्व रखता है। विभिन्न तनावों और समस्याओं के समाधान के लिए भारत ने सदैव डायलॉग और डिप्लोमेसी पर बल दिया 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
1: Ghazali, a broader perspective from you. This is a five-nation tour. You tracked all the developments that happened in Netherlands as well. The broader messaging that the Prime Minister is taking to the Western world, and what are the likely key takeaways that we must look forward to?
2: See, one thing that the Prime Minister's visit has served is that he is not differentiating between the two region of West Asia and Europe. Okay. His first leg of the visit to UAE, identifying UAE as one of the key partners amid all the crisis developing there in West Asia, and then moving to Europe. So there is no bifurcation or sort of a division that he is giving more importance to one region over the other. The second point of this entire, irrelevance of this entire visit is that he is not just identifying or visiting visiting those countries with which we have excellent relations, but he is also visiting many other countries of the European Union to forge new ties. So with Sweden, or let's say with Netherlands, we know that it is one of the largest investors, or biggest investors in the entire European Union as a member country, but even during

0: During the visit in Netherlands, Prime Minister was looking for new dope sectors through which we can have deeper collaboration. We often hear in the MOUs, in the statements, in the joint press communique that perhaps the traditional sectors of trade and energy would be the focus of the talks. But in certain countries, Prime Minister had also spoken about people-to-people and cultural exchanges. And the relevant example of that was how the Netherlands authorities had decided to hand over the Chola dynasty or copper plates of the from the Chola dynasty period. So this certainly shows that we have good relations. Prime Minister's visit is only building upon that. And here, the last statement when it comes to terrorism, that is also a diplomatic statement, because after Operation Sindoor, and as we are marking 1 year to that entire operation, that how India wants to isolate Pakistan at global level by creating awareness of Pakistan's involvement in Pahalgam. That is why there have been multiple terror incidents with which India has faced in the last few years. But Pahalgam being one where India wants to sort of raise accountability, to establish accountability by isolating and naming Pakistan. That is why Prime Minister spoke about the Pahalgam incident, also expressed his gratitude to not just Sweden, but it was a broader message to the entire European Union, since the Commission President was also there on the stage.
1: Thank you, Ghazali, for putting that into perspective. And as you rightly pointed out, that was a broader message to the European partners who were present there. A desperate late-night phone call, a daughter in distress, and then silence. This is the story of Twisha, a 33-year-old who told her mother about the harassment she was facing at a matrimonial home, before abruptly disconnecting the call when her husband entered the room. Within minutes, her family's panic turned into horror. Repeated calls went unanswered, and soon came the chilling message. Twisha was not breathing. Now, a post-mortem report citing multiple anti-mortem injuries has deepened the mystery around her death, as grieving family members demand justice and unbiased investigation. The post-mortem report stated that Twisha died due to anti-mortem hanging by ligature, indicating she was alive at the time of hanging. It also recorded multiple anti-mortem injuries on different parts of her body. Twisha's mother-in-law, Giri Bala Singh, a retired judge, is under scrutiny after the family's alleged harassment, delayed response, and fears of influence with the investigation. Twisha's brother, Major Harshit Sharma, who's serving army, said that Twisha was forced to terminate her pregnancy and questions were raised on her character. As we speak, the husband and the mother-in-law of Twisha are out on anticipatory bail. Twisha's father has called the bail unfair, saying that the legal background of the family is protecting the in-laws.
2: Singh criminal lawyer hai, to is wajah se usko sare bachav ka sab tarika pata hoga sare. Kis tarah se bacha jata hai. तो उसने क्राइम किया है शुरू में तो कोई नहीं करेगा इतनी जल्दी शुरू में नहीं एक दो महीने बाद वो टॉर्चर करने लग गया था शादी को पाँच महीने हुए मेरी बेटी को अभी वो उसकी जो 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
1: Earlier in the day, Twisha's father and cousin spoke to NDTV describing their ordeal. 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
3: Yes, madam, absolutely. The moment we realized that our daughter has passed, the moment we got the call that she is no more, the three words that were spoken to us, we immediately started from Delhi, from Ajmer, the family came here. And after coming here, all we are seeing, all we have witnessed is horror. When we saw the dead body of my sister, the injuries that she was carrying,

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0: How will you celebrate?
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3: You know, you remember, you promised me that you will come to Kabini and do an interview with me. You like going to the forest?
4: This is a declaration of our state that to the entire country that our Kerala is secular.
5: ये विजय बंगाल की जनता के विशेष करके मातृशक्ति की।
0: One clip that went most viral was the non-interview. Cruz spent some time with him. We have these whistles out for you, and the whistles are for the fact that you got the poll right, which is quite fantastic.
6: We saw you campaigning, ma'am, for the RG Kaur victim's mother as well. You know, that was a telling moment. Do you believe that that incident in some ways was a tipping point?
7: I think that Shiv is not, was not the only incident.
8: Tabhi puran khule তুই মুখ ফুটে তোর মনের কথা একলা বলো রে যদি তোর ডাক শুনে কেউ না আসে তবে একলা চলো রে
6: 21 days in Kashmir. People have bombarded me, friends, with requests for an unfiltered list of things I saw and observed on the ground.
9: Very special ground report from the line of control. There were some children who've lost limbs in the shelling.
6: They're now India's smallest but possibly the most powerful crime family. Cough syrup has killed at least 25 children. Dicoid saab, aise mat kijiye. Suddenly, people are wondering about the weaponization of India-Pakistan cricket. We live and breathe elections. You will not believe your eyes or ears when I show you what I'm about to do.
10: For a country that has fought so many wars in the mountains and at high altitude.
6: We're standing on the Indian Navy's newest warship.
9: The line of control, Shiv Arun, NDTV.
6: The results with the BJP winning more than 200 seats clearly answer those questions. Our teams on the ground, in the studios, in the newsroom, we keep tracking every twist. We try to stay away from the noise, try to use the election analytics to bring the coverage together for you. 90% voting is not common. That's 140 elections with less than 70% to win the Adhikar.
11: Good morning, you're watching NDTV 24/7. I'm Divya Vava. We have a whole lot lined up for you, including the United States setting five conditions in the ongoing Iran talks, including uranium transfer and nuclear limits. We're going to get you more details. First, the headlines. This is the deadlock over the Iran-US talks that continues with the United States there tabling five conditions for Iran. What are those five conditions? It includes uranium transfer as well as nuclear limits. And the Prime Minister on day two of his visit to Sweden holds talks with his Swedish counterpart. And we have Satheeshan, who will be taking charge as the Chief Minister of Kerala. The swearing-in ceremony of the Chief Minister, along with 21 ministers, who will be taking oath this morning in Kerala. And with fuel prices that have been hiked in the Delhi NCR region, it's the opposition that's trading guns on the centre over that very hike. And child bonus politics erupts in Andhra Pradesh as Chandrababu Naidu's more kids push that sparked a row, offering 30,000 if you have a third kid and 40,000 if you go in for a fourth kid.

0: Let's begin this bulletin with break news coming in, and it's Donald Trump hinting at a big action against Iran on his social media platform Truth. He's posted a map targeting Iran on his social website. We're talking about that big message to Iran amid talks that have been stalled and red arrows that point to Iran in Trump's post. To know more on this, we have Daniel joining us. Daniel Block, Senior Editor of Foreign Affairs and a contributing editor at the Washington Monthly. Thank you for speaking with us here in India. What do you make of this cryptic message of Donald Trump?
1: I mean, it reminds me in some ways of the message where he threatened to, I don't know if it was obliterate or annihilate or destroy Iranian civilization. It's obviously not that grotesque, but nonetheless, it is a very aggressive statement by Trump. I mean, there's a couple ways to think about it. One is that it is a prelude to renewed American military action, that the United States is gearing up to do strikes again, and it's coming. The other is that he is trying to bluff. He's threatening Iran again, but you know, he's prepared to back down if Iran makes concessions, or even if Iran doesn't make concessions. The third is it's somewhere in between. It's a genuine threat. The United States is ready to take renewed military action. But if the Iranians, you know, give some sort of offer that Trump likes, they won't. And it's always hard to say with Trump, because throughout this conflict with Iran, we've seen all three things play out. We've seen statements like this be bluffs. We've seen statements like this be threats. We've seen statements like this be simple preludes to military action.
0: Absolutely. Daniel, stay on with us. We've seen Donald Trump make that U-turn time and again, dropping a bomb and then, you know, backtracking on what he said and the steps that he wants to take. Now, let's get you more breaking news that's coming in, and reports are suggesting that Donald Trump is holding meetings with his national security officials. These are high-level meetings taking place in order to discuss the next phase of the war. And according to reports, Trump is not happy with Iran's diplomacy. Daniel, back with us. Daniel Block, take us through, of course, these meetings that are taking place. We have Pradeep Datta, my colleague, joining us in order to get us more details. While, you know, the United States is putting up that ultimatum, Pradeep, with that, you know, list of five things that have been named by the United States. And, of course, Iran, they're on their side, has said that, you know, we're ready for war. It was Donald Trump's message yesterday, you know, when he went on to say that it won't be good for Iran if Iran doesn't strike the deal. And now we see these high-level meetings taking place. What is going to be happening next is the big question.
2: Yes, Divya, you are absolutely right. As the deadlock over the talks continues between Iran and United States of America, and ever since he has returned from China, we know that what we got to know from the sources is that already his national security team, they have prepared a draft on which just only that Donald Trump has to put a stamp, because he has met the national security team, because you rightly said he's not happy with the way the Iran is dealing with the issue, because he has got simply frustrated, because every time it appears that they are going to sign a deal, and next time they once again, the sticking point remains the same. That means the opening of the Strait of Hormuz, as well as the handing over of enriched uranium to United States of America. Now, the United States of America is looking at two or three options. One is that once again, they are thinking of military option, and this time they are planning to again target the military's installations of Iran. And the second thing is that they can carry out operation that will to extract the uranium that's lying buried under the debris at the Isfahan nuclear plant. So that operation will require more forces, and there is chances of casualty also. So they are trying to look at the plan, what can be really feasible and workable, because they think that the diplomacy is not right now working. So they will have to resort to the military operation. Now it's to be seen how the things are really going to pan out in the coming hours. But yes, one thing is quite clear. If you look at the captioned map, uncaptioned map that has been the flag that has been put out on the social media post, that clearly indicates that now the United States of America is looking for the military options, because they think that's the only way they can make Iran to agree to their demand. Because already the pressure is building up at home for Donald Trump also. People are asking him several questions, and he's trying to send a message loud and clear that yes, they are dominating the position. They are at the dominating position. They are the one who have won the war. But the war will not be complete unless and until they achieve their military objective.
0: Right, thank you for getting us those details, Pradeep, this early morning at 6 o'clock. We have, Pradeep joining us for more updates when it comes to the war, but let's get you more breaking news coming in at this point in time. Iran there's putting out a warning when it comes to UAE against deepening ties with Israel. Iran is saying UAE shouldn't become entangled in Israel's plots and are patience has limits is the warning that Iran is putting out to the UAE. Daniel back with us. Daniel Block joining us to get us the very latest. You know, when we've seen the UAE come under attack time and again by Iran, but Iran now coming out and saying that we haven't closed the door on the friendship between, you know, Iran and the UAE. What does this really mean? Because it hasn't really been friendly as far as those attacks are concerned. Time and again, UAE has been the epicenter, literally.
1: Yeah, I think it's very interesting, and it signals a continuation of this dynamic we've seen when it comes to the Gulf states, where the Gulf states have grown closer with Israel over the last 5 years. I mean, you could go back even further over the last decade plus, in part because they don't like Iran. They view Israel as a useful partner in countering Iran, and they feel threatened by Iran in various ways. So the UAE has been in many ways at the forefront of this, right? It normalized relations with Israel not that long ago, I guess a little while ago now, but it's kind of this breakthrough moment. And Iran doesn't like that. Iran sees Israel as its regional arch nemesis. It wants to force the Gulf states to side with it instead of Israel. And obviously it has had no compunctions about attacking the Gulf states during the most recent war. And I think there have even been some strikes since the ceasefire took hold that are somewhat deniable, but that seem to come from Iran. So I think what we're seeing now is Iran reiterating its position that it wants the Gulf Arab states to be in its camp, the UAE kind of being, again, one of these premier examples, and it doesn't want them to side with Israel. And I think, again, you know, this in some ways, it comes to basic power politics, where you have two countries in the Middle East or near the Middle East or West Asia, I should say, that want to be the most powerful state in the region. And they're trying to vie through coercion, through inducements, through all sorts of measures to get the other states in the region to side with it. And I think that's what we're seeing with the UAE and Iran and Israel right now.
0: Right. Well, stay with us, of course, while we talk about what's really taking place between the United States and Iran, the peace efforts that remain deadlocked and with both sides digging in over ceasefire conditions. The United States has laid out key demands. This is allowing Iran to keep one nuclear site operational, no compensation as far as the war damages. Do remember that's been a key demand of the Iranian side, and a complete halt to hostilities across all fronts. Now, Iran has rejected those terms as unacceptable, is demanding an end to fighting across the region, including Lebanon, a halt to the U.S. naval blockade, and compensation as far as wartime damages are concerned. Now, as talks are stalled, Trump is warning Tehran, saying that the clock is ticking for Iran and soon there won't be anything left. We have Daniel with us. Daniel, of course, you know that threat that Donald Trump made just yesterday is saying that it won't be good for Iran in the days ahead if they don't strike that deal. Iran on their side saying that they're ready to fight. They're ready to go back to military action. And now that, you know, these 5 points that the United States has raised in order to come to that, you know, consensus, to come to that deal is something that's been totally unacceptable by Iran.
1: Yeah, I think a lot of this comes down to the fact that Iran believes it's winning the war. As far as Iran sees it, its strategy is working. It has the upper hand. Trump is frustrated. And I think it's worth diving into the reasons why that is and why it's ready, it seems, to return to fighting. One is that, and you mentioned this earlier, Trump is under a fair amount of domestic pressure. Part of that is because the war is unpopular here. Part of that is because the knock-on effects of the war are unpopular. So the United States is experiencing rising energy prices, like the rest of the world, rising inflation in general. So I think Iran looks at the position the United States is in and says, okay, the United States has been unable to destroy our regime. Sure, it's been able to kill various senior figures, including the former Supreme Leader, but it hasn't been able to destroy the Islamic Republic. This war is dragging down his approval ratings. He clearly wants it to be over. He's clearly frustrated. And they're thinking, you know what? Our strategy is working. We can wait the United States out. We can deal a blow to the United States. You know, we've demonstrated that we can close the Strait of Hormuz. We've shown that we have this strategic leverage in this way. So they see no reason, I think, to bend to Trump's points right now.
0: A quick question before I let you go. Who has the upper edge, according to you, in this war that's continued to rage since the end of Feb?
1: You know, it's so hard to say. I think both sides might be overestimating their strength in various ways. You know, I think Iran might be underestimating what Trump would ultimately be willing to do and the amount of damage, the amount of just raw firepower the United States has at its disposal and can bring to bear on Iran. At the same time, I think, you know, Iran's analysis that this has not been good for Trump is absolutely correct. Right. And one thing that Iran has that the United States doesn't is the capacity, it seems, to endure a lot more pain. And there's a bunch of reasons for that.
0: They've been ready for this, Daniel. That's what they've been saying. They've been preparing for this for the last 20 years. Thank you so much for joining us with those details. Let's get you more break news coming in. And it is the United States Navy jets that have crashed during an air show. There were four crew members that ejected safely. The Navy jets collided during this air show. And there you can see visuals playing out on your screen. Pradeep Dutta, my colleague, joining us to get us details. Pradeep, take us through. This was an air show where they were, you know, displaying their Navy, air show is concerned. There were four crew members who were there on that, in fact, as we see those jets colliding during that air show. How did this even happen?
2: Yes, Divya, this is one of the very popular air shows in Mountain Home Air Force Base in Idaho, where this air show was taking place. And it's all held every year, in fact, to demonstrate the new Air Force capabilities and also to generate awareness about the aviation history of that area. And while the Air Force show was being conducted, the two of the naval jets, they collided with each other. And one good thing had been that all the four pilots, they had been able to eject from that those aircrafts, and they are said to be safe. What eyewitnesses said that during the air show, the two naval jets, they collided with each other. And after that, they saw the black plume of smoke in the far away in the plane area. And then immediately after that, they saw that the four parachutes opening and these four pilots, they're landing safely. And so far as the organizers said that they couldn't see anything except for the black plume of smoke rising in the far off in the plane area. But yes, the good thing is that all the four pilots are said to be safe. But yes, during the Air Force, there was a lot of panic when all of a sudden these two of those naval jets, they collided with each other and they crashed.
0: Thank you, Pradeep. Very tragic there as to, you know, during that air show is when this tragedy has taken place. Safely, those on board have been, able to eject safely. Moving on now to more news coming in. Prime Minister Modi, who's been on a five-nation tour, arrived in Sweden after receiving a ceremonial fighter jet escort. He held talks that focused on trade, on AI, on defence, as well as green transition cooperation. Prime Minister Modi was awarded Sweden's highest honour, the Royal Order of the Polar Star, the degree Commander Grand Crosses, in recognition of his exceptional contribution to bilateral ties, as well as visionary leadership. Addressing the joint press briefing was Prime Minister Modi announcing that India has elevated ties with Sweden to a very strategic point as far as the partnership is concerned, adding that cooperation between the two democracies was important in a turbulent global political landscape that's emerging.
3: Kuch samay pehle mujhe Sweden ke Royal Order of the Polar Star ke sarvoch samman se sammanit kiya gaya. ये सिर्फ मेरा सम्मान नहीं है यह 140 करोड़ भारतवासियों का सम्मान है यह स्वीडन के हमारे उन सभी 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
0: Prime Minister Modi on that five-nation tour in Sweden there, speaking about the bilateral ties between the two nations. But that's sitting at a short break. Back with a whole lot more. We're going to get you details of the swearing-in ceremony in Kerala.

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25: Thank the team for their incredible coverage of the Tamil Nadu election so far.
26: Fast moving, but still relaxed. Informative, but still unbiased.

0: Minister of God's own country alongside 20 cabinet ministers. Satishan and Serious leader Ramesh Chenithala are set to swear in as ministers alongside UDF allies. We're talking alongside IUML, KCJ and RSP. This marks the first oath for a Congress-led UDF government in Kerala over six decades. Major UDF ally IUML have been allotted five cabinet berths in the Satishan-led government. As all five IUML cabinet ministers are set to be taking oath, the high-profile oath ceremony is going to be taking place. It will be attended by senior Congress leaders, including, of course, Rahul Gandhi, Congress chief Mallikarjun Kharge, and Rahul Gandhi's sister Priyanka Gandhi Vadra as well. And here are details. Details in regard to, of course, the new swearing-in ceremony, the new chief minister of the state of Kerala. But now it's been 30 days and one name everywhere is Trisha Krishnan, from viral social media moments to massive buzz around Trisha, who has dominated headlines and fan conversations alike. Amid this is cancelled screenings and online frenzy, the hype only grew stronger. Two decades into cinema, Trisha continues to prove why she remains one of South India's biggest stars.
1: 30 days and one name everywhere. From social media storms to standing ovations, the actor has turned every appearance into a headline moment. It began with Trisha's emotional post, "Love is always louder." Four words that sent the internet into an overdrive. Fans rallied behind her, trolls went into a meltdown mode. And suddenly, Trisha was no longer just trending. She was owning the narrative. Then came the nostalgia wave. Old clips resurfaced, iconic songs returned to reels. And fans reminded everyone why Trisha remains one of South cinema's most enduring stars. Two decades in the industry, yet the fandom only seems to grow louder. But beyond the glamour, this month spoke volumes of Trisha's resilience. Even before its release, Trisha's film, Karappu, had already become one of the biggest talking points in Tamil cinema. From delayed screenings to massive online frenzy, the film found itself at the center of non-stop buzz. Despite Tamil Nadu government granting special permission for 9 a.m. shows, theatres across the state were forced to cancel screening amid reported financial hurdles. As confusion mounted, anxious fans flooded ticketing platforms and social media, desperately searching for updates. Even amid uncertainty, the hype refused to slow down. Advance booking reportedly crossed rupees 7 crore, exhibitors openly backed the team, and fan anticipation only intensified. Just silent confidence and a fan base that refused to look away. From silver screen queen to social media phenomenon. With endless viral posts and unending buzz, social media for 1 month has had only one main character, Trisha Krishnan. Bureau Report, NDTV.
0: Trisha there, not just ruling, the social media platform, but also hearts. With that, it's a wrap on this edition. News and updates will continue on the other side. Stay with us.

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4: 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An extraordinary management and assurance.

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0: How will you celebrate?
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3: You know, you remember, you promised me that you will come to Kabini and do an interview with me. You like going to the forest?
4: This is a declaration of our state that to the entire country that our Kerala is secular.
5: ये विजय बंगाल की जनता के विशेष करके मातृशक्ति की।
0: One clip that went most viral was the non-interview. Cruz spent some time with him. We have these whistles out for you, and the whistles are for the fact that you got the poll right, which is quite fantastic.
6: We saw you campaigning, ma'am, for the RG Kaur victim's mother as well. You know, that was a telling moment. Do you believe that that incident in some ways was a tipping point?
7: I think that Shiv is not, was not the only incident.
8: Tabhi puran khule তুই মুখ ফুটে তোর মনের কথা একলা বলো রে যদি তোর ডাক শুনে কেউ না আসে তবে একলা চলো রে
6: 21 days in Kashmir. People have bombarded me, friends, with requests for an unfiltered list of things I saw and observed on the ground.
9: Very special ground report from the line of control. There were some children who've lost limbs in the shelling.
6: They're now India's smallest but possibly the most powerful crime family. Cough syrup has killed at least 25 children.
10: Gujarat usko interview de rahi hai.
6: Dicoid saab, aise mat kijiye. Suddenly, people are wondering about the weaponization of India-Pakistan cricket. We live and breathe elections. You will not believe your eyes or ears when I show you what I'm about to do.
11: For a country that has fought so many wars in the mountains and at high altitude.
6: We're standing on the Indian Navy's newest.
12: Good morning, you're watching NDTV 24/7. I'm Divya Vava. We have a whole lot lined up for you, including the United States setting five conditions in the ongoing Iran talks, including uranium transfer and nuclear limits. We're going to get you more details. First, the headlines. This is the deadlock over the Iran-US talks that continues with the United States there tabling five conditions for Iran. What are those five conditions? It includes uranium transfer as well as nuclear limits. And the Prime Minister on day two of his visit to Sweden holds talks with his Swedish counterpart. And we have Satheeshan, who will be taking charge as the Chief Minister of Kerala. The swearing-in ceremony of the Chief Minister, along with 21 ministers, who will be taking oath this morning in Kerala. And with fuel prices that have been hiked in the Delhi NCR region, the opposition that's trading guns on the centre over that very hike. And child bonus politics erupts in Andhra Pradesh as Chandrababu Naidu's more kids push that sparked a row, offering 30,000 if you have a third kid and 40,000 if you go in for a fourth kid.

0: Let's begin this bulletin with break news coming in, and it's Donald Trump hinting at a big action against Iran on his social media platform Truth. He's posted a map targeting Iran on his social website. We're talking about that big message to Iran amid talks that have been stalled and red arrows that point to Iran in Trump's post. To know more on this, we have Daniel joining us. Daniel Block, Senior Editor of Foreign Affairs and a contributing editor at the Washington Monthly. Thank you for speaking with us here in India. What do you make of this cryptic message of Donald Trump?
1: I mean, it reminds me in some ways of the message where he threatened to, I don't know if it was obliterate or annihilate or destroy Iranian civilization. It's obviously not that grotesque, but nonetheless, it is a very aggressive statement by Trump. I mean, there's a couple ways to think about it. One is that it is a prelude to renewed American military action, that the United States is gearing up to do strikes again, and it's coming. The other is that he is trying to bluff. He's threatening Iran again, but you know, he's prepared to back down if Iran makes concessions, or even if Iran doesn't make concessions. The third is it's somewhere in between. It's a genuine threat. The United States is ready to take renewed military action. But if the Iranians, you know, give some sort of offer that Trump likes, they won't. And it's always hard to say with Trump, because throughout this conflict with Iran, we've seen all three things play out. We've seen statements like this be bluffs. We've seen statements like this be threats. We've seen statements like this be simple preludes to military action.
0: Absolutely. Daniel, stay on with us. We've seen Donald Trump make that U-turn time and again, dropping a bomb and then, you know, backtracking on what he said and the steps that he wants to take. Now, let's get you more breaking news that's coming in. And reports are suggesting that Donald Trump is holding meetings with his national security officials. These are high-level meetings taking place in order to discuss the next phase of the war. And according to reports, Trump is not happy with Iran's diplomacy. Daniel, back with us. Daniel Block, take us through, of course, these meetings that are taking place. We have Pradeep Datta, my colleague, joining us in order to get us more details. While, you know, the United States is putting up that ultimatum, Pradeep, with that, you know, list of five things that have been named by the United States. And, of course, Iran, they're on their side, has said that, you know, we're ready for war. It was Donald Trump's message yesterday, you know, when he went on to say that it won't be good for Iran if Iran doesn't strike the deal. And now we see these high-level meetings taking place. What is going to be happening next is the big question.
2: Yes, Divya, you're absolutely right. As the deadlock over the talks continues between Iran and United States of America, and ever since he has returned from China, we know that what we got to know from the sources is that already his national security team, they have prepared a draft on which just only that Donald Trump has to put a stamp, because he has met the national security team, because you rightly said he's not happy with the way the Iran is dealing with the issue, because he has got simply frustrated, because every time it appears that they are going to sign a deal, and next time they once again, the sticking point remains the same. That means the opening of the Strait of Hormuz, as well as the handing over of enriched uranium to United States of America. Now, the United States of America is looking at two or three options. One is that once again, they are thinking of military option, and this time they are planning to again target the military's installations of Iran. And the second thing is that they can carry out operation that will to extract the uranium that's lying buried under the debris at the Isfahan nuclear plant. So that operation will require more forces, and there is chances of casualty also. So they are trying to look at the plan, what can be really feasible and workable, because they think that the diplomacy is not right now working. So they will have to resort to the military operation. Now it's to be seen how the things are really going to pan out in the coming hours. But yes, one thing is quite clear. If you look at the captioned map, uncaptioned map that has been the flag that has been put out on the social media post, that clearly indicates that now the United States of America is looking for the military options, because they think that's the only way they can make Iran to agree to their demand. Because already the pressure is building up at home for Donald Trump also. People are asking him several questions, and he's trying to send a message loud and clear that yes, they are dominating the position. They are at the dominating position. They are the one who have won the war. But the war will not be complete unless and until they achieve their military objective.
0: Right, thank you for getting us those details, Pradeep, this early morning at 6 o'clock. We have, Pradeep joining us for more updates when it comes to the war, but let's get you more breaking news coming in at this point in time. Iran there's putting out a warning when it comes to the UAE against deepening ties with Israel. Iran is saying UAE shouldn't become entangled in Israel's plots and are patience has limits is the warning that Iran is putting out to the UAE. Daniel back with us. Daniel Block joining us to get us the very latest. You know, when we've seen the UAE come under attack time and again by Iran, but Iran now coming out and saying that we haven't closed the door on the friendship between, you know, Iran and the UAE. What does this really mean? Because it hasn't really been friendly as far as those attacks are concerned. Time and again, UAE has been the epicenter, literally.
1: Yeah, I think it's very interesting, and it signals a continuation of this dynamic we've seen when it comes to the Gulf states, where the Gulf states have grown closer with Israel over the last 5 years. I mean, you could go back even further over the last decade plus, in part because they don't like Iran. They view Israel as a useful partner in countering Iran, and they feel threatened by Iran in various ways. So the UAE has been in many ways at the forefront of this, right? It normalized relations with Israel not that long ago, I guess a little while ago now, but it's kind of this breakthrough moment. And Iran doesn't like that. Iran sees Israel as its regional arch nemesis. It wants to force the Gulf states to side with it instead of Israel. And obviously it has had no compunctions about attacking the Gulf states during the most recent war. And I think there have even been some strikes since the ceasefire took hold that are somewhat deniable, but that seem to come from Iran. So I think what we're seeing now is Iran reiterating its position that it wants the Gulf Arab states to be in its camp, the UAE kind of being, again, one of these premier examples, and it doesn't want them to side with Israel. And I think, again, you know, this in some ways, it comes to basic power politics, where you have two countries in the Middle East or near the Middle East or West Asia, I should say, that want to be the most powerful state in the region. And they're trying to vie through coercion, through inducements, through all sorts of measures to get the other states in the region to side with it. And I think that's what we're seeing with the UAE and Iran and Israel right now.
0: Right. Well, stay with us, of course, while we talk about what's really taking place between the United States and Iran, the peace efforts that remain deadlocked and with both sides digging in over ceasefire conditions. The United States has laid out key demands. This is allowing Iran to keep one nuclear site operational, no compensation as far as the war damages. Do remember that's been a key demand of the Iranian side, and a complete halt to hostilities across all fronts. Now, Iran has rejected those terms as unacceptable, is demanding an end to fighting across the region, including Lebanon, a halt to the U.S. naval blockade, and compensation as far as wartime damages are concerned. Now, as talks are stalled, Trump is warning Tehran, saying that the clock is ticking for Iran and soon there won't be anything left. We have Daniel with us. Daniel, of course, you know that threat that Donald Trump made just yesterday is saying that it won't be good for Iran in the days ahead if they don't strike that deal. Iran on their side saying that they're ready to fight. They're ready to go back to military action. And now that, you know, these 5 points that the United States has raised in order to come to that, you know, consensus, to come to that deal is something that's been totally unacceptable by Iran.
1: Yeah, I think a lot of this comes down to the fact that Iran believes it's winning the war. As far as Iran sees it, its strategy is working. It has the upper hand. Trump is frustrated. And I think it's worth diving into the reasons why that is and why it's ready. It seems to return to fighting. One is that, and you mentioned this earlier, Trump is under a fair amount of domestic pressure. Part of that is because the war is unpopular here. Part of that is because the knock-on effects of the war are unpopular. So the United States is experiencing rising energy prices, like the rest of the world, rising inflation in general. So I think Iran looks at the position the United States is in and says, okay, the United States has been unable to destroy our regime. Sure, it's been able to kill various senior figures, including the former Supreme Leader, but it hasn't been able to destroy the Islamic Republic. This war is dragging down his approval ratings. He clearly wants it to be over. He's clearly frustrated. And they're thinking, you know what? Our strategy is working. We can wait the United States out. We can deal a blow to the United States. You know, we've demonstrated that we can close the Strait of Hormuz. We've shown that we have this strategic leverage in this way. So they see no reason, I think, to bend to Trump's points right now.
0: A quick question before I let you go. Who has the upper edge, according to you, in this war that's continued to rage since the end of Feb?
1: You know, it's so hard to say. I think both sides might be overestimating their strength in various ways. You know, I think Iran might be underestimating what Trump would ultimately be willing to do and the amount of damage, the amount of just raw firepower the United States has at its disposal and can bring to bear on Iran. At the same time, I think, you know, Iran's analysis that this has not been good for Trump is absolutely correct. Right. And one thing that Iran has that the United States doesn't is the capacity, it seems, to endure a lot more pain. And there's a bunch of reasons for that.
0: They've been ready for this, Daniel. That's what they've been saying. They've been preparing for this for the last 20 years. Thank you so much for joining us with those details. Let's get you more break news coming in. And it is the United States Navy jets that have crashed during an air show. There were four crew members that ejected safely. The Navy jets collided during this air show. And there you can see visuals playing out on your screen. Pradeep Dutta, my colleague, joining us to get us details. Pradeep, take us through. This was an air show where they were, you know, displaying their Navy, air show is concerned. There were four crew members who were there on that. In fact, as we see those jets colliding during that air show, how did this even happen?
2: Yes, Divya, this is one of the very popular air shows in Mountain Home Air Force Base in Idaho, where this air show was taking place, and it's all held every year in fact to demonstrate the new Air Force capabilities and also to generate awareness about the aviation history of that area. And while the Air Force show was being conducted, the two of the naval jets, they collided with each other. And one good thing had been that all the four pilots, they had been able to eject from that those aircrafts, and they are said to be safe. What eyewitnesses said that during the air show, the two naval jets, they collided with each other. And after that, they saw the black plume of smoke in the far away in the plane area. And then immediately after that, they saw that the four parachutes opening and these four pilots, they're landing safely. And so far as the organizers said that they couldn't see anything except for the black plume of smoke rising in the far off in the plane area. But yes, the good thing is that all the four pilots are said to be safe. But yes, during the Air Force, there was a lot of panic when all of a sudden these two of those naval jets, they collided with each other and they crashed.
0: Thank you, Pradeep. Very tragic there as to, you know, during that air show is when this tragedy has taken place. Safely, those on board have been, able to eject safely. Moving on now to more news coming in. Prime Minister Modi, who's been on a five-nation tour, arrived in Sweden after receiving a ceremonial fighter jet escort. He held talks that focused on trade, on AI, on defence, as well as green transition cooperation. Prime Minister Modi was awarded Sweden's highest honour, the Royal Order of the Polar Star, the degree Commander Grand Crosses, in recognition of his exceptional contribution to bilateral ties, as well as visionary leadership. Addressing the joint press briefing was Prime Minister Modi announcing that India has elevated ties with Sweden to a very strategic point as far as the partnership is concerned, adding that cooperation between the two democracies was important in a turbulent global political landscape that's emerging.
3: Kuch samay pehle mujhe Sweden ke Royal Order of the Polar Star ke sarvoch samman se sammanit kiya gaya. ये सिर्फ मेरा सम्मान नहीं है यह 140 करोड़ भारतवासियों का सम्मान है यह स्वीडन के हमारे उन सभी 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
0: Prime Minister Modi on that five-nation tour in Sweden there, speaking about the bilateral ties between the two nations. But that's sitting in a short break. Back with a whole lot more. We're going to get you details of the swearing-in ceremony in Kerala.

0: results with the BJP winning more than 200 seats clearly answer those questions. Our teams on the ground, in the studios, in the newsroom, we keep tracking every twist. We try to stay away from the noise, try to use the election analytics to bring the coverage together for you. 90% voting is not common. That's 140 elections with less than 70%. Thuvendu Adhikari leading at this moment. 5 states, 824 assembly seats, an election that felt more like a war.
1: Again, going to shift focus to West Bengal, bring in our colleagues from the ground as well.
0: We've got some breaking news just coming in. Kanchan Gupta to wear this morning. Green was not one of them. Kanchan, what's going on here?
1: Khela ho be.
2: Vijay is finishing off every existing political force.
0: This holds, Pradeep Gupta will be dancing. 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
12: 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Breaking ground, not just headlines, the meaning behind them. 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
15: This isn't just about cars and bikes. 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
15: Your friend said, "Yeah, Lily." We said, "Maybe not." Hi, my name is Siddharth Sharma. I'm your NDTV automate.

0: It's a big day in Keralam as Congress's V.D. Satheeshan is all set to take oath as the Chief Minister of God's Own Country alongside 20 cabinet ministers. Satheeshan and senior leader Ramesh Chennithala are set to swear in as ministers alongside UDF allies. We're talking alongside IUML, KCJ and RSP. This marks the first oath for a Congress-led UDF government in Keralam over six decades. Major UDF ally IUML have been allotted five cabinet berths in the Satheeshan-led government. As all five IUML cabinet ministers are set to be taking oath, the high-profile oath ceremony is going to be taking place. It will be attended by senior Congress leaders, including, of course, Rahul Gandhi, Congress Chief Mallikarjun Kharge, and Rahul Gandhi's sister Priyanka Gandhi Vadra as well. And here are details. Details in regard to, of course, the new swearing-in ceremony, the new chief minister of the state of Kerala. But now it's been 30 days and one name everywhere is Trisha Krishnan, from viral social media moments to massive buzz around Trisha, who has dominated headlines and fan conversations alike. Amid this is cancelled screenings and online frenzy, the hype only grew stronger. Two decades into cinema, Trisha continues to prove why she remains one of South India's biggest stars.
1: 30 days and one name everywhere. From social media storms to standing ovations, the actor has turned every appearance into a headline moment. It began with Trisha's emotional post, "Love is always louder." Four words that sent the internet into an overdrive. Fans rallied behind her, trolls went into a meltdown mode. And suddenly, Trisha was no longer just trending. She was owning the narrative. Then came the nostalgia wave. Old clips resurfaced, iconic songs returned to reels. And fans reminded everyone why Trisha remains one of South cinema's most enduring stars. Two decades in the industry, yet the fandom only seems to grow louder. But beyond the glamour, this month spoke volumes of Trisha's resilience. Even before its release, Trisha's film, Karappu, had already become one of the biggest talking points in Tamil cinema. From delayed screenings to massive online frenzy, the film found itself at the center of non-stop buzz. Despite Tamil Nadu government granting special permission for 9 a.m. shows, theatres across the state were forced to cancel screening amid reported financial hurdles. As confusion mounted, anxious fans flooded ticketing platforms and social media, desperately searching for updates. Even amid uncertainty, the hype refused to slow down. Advance booking reportedly crossed rupees 7 crore, exhibitors openly backed the team, and fan anticipation only intensified. Just silent confidence and a fan base that refused to look away. From silver screen queen to social media phenomenon. With endless viral posts and unending buzz, social media for 1 month has had only one main character. Trisha Krishnan. Bureau Report, NDTV.
0: Trisha there, not just ruling, the social media platform, but also hearts. With that, it's a wrap on this edition. News and updates will continue on the other side. Stay with us.
2: Across the country, he has tracked the pulse of power from Washington to Korea. Witnessed history being made in global capitals and conflict zones, brought clarity to complex issues of national security and international affairs. Aditya Raj Kaul, covering international affairs like no one else, only on NDTV Network.
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5: Bharosa on Modi ji. An extraordinary management and assurance of courage given by Amit Shah ji to all the people. We are with you.
6: Illegal migrant, ye Bangladesh se ghuspitiya ke liye ye dono party patibad hai, desh ki janta ke liye nahi, isliye desh ke janta ne unko nakar.
7: Bhaye se bharosa is the transition which is happening now. Bhaye se mukti is the victory being depicted.
8: Ab aapki sarkar Odisha aur Bengal dono mein hai, to rasgulla kiska hai?
9: I think it will be good to bring back the confidence of industry.
10: The people of Kerala understood the real politics of CPM and left the Democratic Front.
11: And that kind of victory is truly astonishing. And I do believe it marks a return of the Congress with the kind of mandate to bring about radical transformation.

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3: Good morning. You're watching NDTV 24/7. I'm Divya Wadhwa. While the United States has set 5 conditions in the ongoing war, including uranium transfer and nuclear limits, Trump says the clock is ticking and they better get moving fast or there won't be anything left of Iran, warning that time is of essence. We're going to get you more details. First, the headlines. The deadlock over the talks continues and the U.S. there tabling 5 conditions, pointing out a warning from there'll be nothing left if Iran doesn't take the deal. Prime Minister Modi on his five-nation tour. He is now in Sweden. He has held talks with his Swedish counterpart. This is day 2 of his visit. And Satheesan is all set to take charge of Kerala. The new chief minister will be sworn in this morning. Fuel prices have been hiked in the Delhi NCR region, with the opposition training its guns on the centre as far as the hike in fuel pricing is concerned. And the child bonus politics has erupting in the state of Andhra Pradesh. Chandrababu Naidu there, as far as more kids push is concerned, that's really sparked a row. He's offering 30,000 if you have a third child, 40,000 for those going in for a fourth kid.

Start with news coming in from the United States. Two fighter jets have collided mid-air during an air show. This is all the air crew members are said to be safe. There were four on board. They ejected from the U.S. Navy EA-18G jets that were performing an aerial demonstration. This was an air show when they crashed. This was on the second day and the final day of the gunfighter sky

0: This is the Sky's air show, and let's just get you more details. Pradeep joining us in order to let us know. Pradeep, this was at the Mountain Home. Where exactly is this base? What really happened here?
1: Yes, you rightly said it is a Mountain Home Air Force Base. This is on the western side of Idaho, United States of America. And this was a air show which is held every year. This is a very popular air show during which there are air demonstrations and also parachute jumping. And besides this, they are trying to showcase their modern warfare capabilities and also trying to talk about the history of the aviation. And during the air show, as you see in the visual that has been captured on the screen, and you can see how of a sudden, while these two aircraft, they were maneuvering in the sky, the aircraft hit the other aircraft, and all of a sudden they got entangled. And one could see that even the sparks emanating while these two aircraft collided with each other. And then finally, they hit the ground, and one could see the fireball coming up. And after that, the black plume of smoke was also emanating from there, billowing out. And but what is more important is that the good news is that all the four pilots were on board. They ejected safely, and one can see that with the help of the parachutes opening up, and they ejected safely. And immediately after that, the emergency team rushed to the spot for the rescue operation. And right now, the court of inquiry has already been ordered. The investigation is going on, trying to find out what really led to this collision. But yes, for a moment, it led to the panic in that area, because large number of people had already gathered there for the air show, and they could see that how what really happened at that point of time. Now this footage has come up, and in this footage also, you can see that the two aircraft, they were maneuvering in the sky. The second aircraft that was following the first one, all of a sudden, it collided with the first one, and for a moment, it appeared as if both the aircraft got entangled, and one could see the sparks coming out. And immediately after that, both the aircraft crashed, and there was a big ball of fire, and that was followed by a black plume of smoke. And right. The four of the pilots are safe. They have to have ejected safely with the help of the parachute, and they are said to be safe.
0: Thank you for those details, Pradeep. Let's also talk about the U.S.-Iran peace efforts that remain deadlocked. Now, we have both sides of the U.S. and Iran digging in over ceasefire conditions. Meanwhile, Trump has posted on his social media platform with arrows pointing at Iran. Also, as per U.S. media sources, Trump held this meeting that took place with the national security officials, and that happened over the weekend to discuss the next phase of the war, and he's not happy with Iran's diplomacy. The United States has laid out key demands, allowing Iran to keep one nuclear site operational, no compensation when it comes to the war, and a complete halt to hostilities across all fronts. And Iran has rejected the terms as unacceptable, demanding an end to the fighting across the region, a halt to the U.S. naval blockade, and compensation is a key demand of the Iranian side. So let's just talk about the peace talks and the deadlock that continues. Hostilities on all fronts must cease. That is, you know, Tehran can keep one nuclear site. That is what the United States is saying. There are five, you know, conditions that have been laid out. They can have, one nuclear site that can be operational, enriched uranium to be transferred to the United States, a very important demand by the United States. The United States won't release the frozen assets, something that Iran has been asking for. Iran has also been saying they need to be compensated for the damages they've incurred during this war that started on the 28th of February. Now, while on the other side, we have, Iran there saying that Israel must stop offensive when it comes to Lebanon. That is something that they are very adamant on. They need to halt the U.S. naval blockade on the Iranian ports. The U.S. must lift sanctions. Of course, that is also something Iran has been asking for, and wants the release of Iran's frozen overseas assets. The compensation as far as the war is concerned. So compensation for war-inflicted damages. Iran has been demanding that money be paid for all that they have lost during this war. Let's just also get you more details with Daniel Block, who's joining us with more on this war. Daniel, what does this really mean in terms of the way forward? What are the options here?
2: Yeah, I think a lot of this comes down to the fact that Iran believes it's winning the war. As far as Iran sees it, its strategy is working. It has the upper hand. Trump is frustrated. And I think it's worth diving into the reasons why that is and why it's ready, it seems, to return to fighting. One is that, and you mentioned this earlier, Trump is under a fair amount of domestic pressure. Part of that is because the war is unpopular here. Part of that is because the knock-on effects of the war are unpopular. So the United States is experiencing rising energy prices, like the rest of the world, rising inflation in general. So I think

0: Iran looks at the position the United States is in and says, okay, the United States has been unable to destroy our regime. Sure, it's been able to kill various senior figures, including the former Supreme Leader, but it hasn't been able to destroy the Islamic Republic. This war is dragging down his approval ratings. He clearly wants it to be over. He's clearly frustrated. And they're thinking, you know what? Our strategy is working. We can wait the United States out. We can deal a blow to the United States. You know, we've demonstrated that we can close the Strait of Hormuz. We've shown that we have this strategic leverage in this way. So they see no reason, I think, to bend to Trump's points right now. You know, it's so hard to say. I think both sides might be overestimating their strength in various ways. You know, I think Iran might be underestimating what Trump would ultimately be willing to do and the amount of damage, the amount of just raw firepower the United States has at its disposal and can bring to bear on Iran. At the same time, I think, you know, Iran's analysis that this has not been good for Trump is absolutely correct.
1: Switching tracks now to Prime Minister Modi's five-nation tour. He arrived in Sweden yesterday after receiving a ceremonial fighter jet escort. He held talks that focus on trade, on AI, as well as defense and green transition cooperation. The Prime Minister was awarded Sweden's highest honor, the Royal Order of the Polar Star, the degree Commander Grand Cross, and in recognition of his exceptional contribution to bilateral ties and visionary leadership when it comes to the two nations. And addressing that joint press briefing was Prime Minister Modi announcing that India had elevated ties with Sweden to a strategic partnership, adding that cooperation between the two democracies was important in a turbulent global political landscape that's emerging.
2: Kuch samay pehle mujhe Sweden ke रॉयल ऑर्डर ऑफ द पोलर स्टार के सर्वोच्च सम्मान से सम्मानित किया गया। ये सिर्फ मेरा सम्मान नहीं है, यह 140 करोड़ भारतवासियों का सम्मान है। यह स्वीडन के हमारे उन सभी 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
3: The European Union, Sweden and India all recognize the immense potential that lies in deepening our partnership, not least when the world is as complicated and unpredictable as it obviously is today. Prime Minister Modi, your visit marks another milestone in this history of India-Sweden relations. Today we have launched a strategic partnership and a joint action plan for our shared objectives. We upgrade and we modernize existing areas of cooperation, and we expand this cooperation to new areas shaping the future. Innovation, emerging technologies, AI, space, and geospatial technology.
4: Since you hosted me in New Delhi for our groundbreaking EU-India summit, we succeeded indeed in concluding our landmark trade agreement. We call it the mother of all deals. And just look at some of the figures. A shared market of over 2 billion people, that is close to one quarter of global GDP. Over 90% of tariff cuts. Enormous opportunity to grow trade and investment. From here in Gothenburg, Scandinavia's largest trading port, to Mundra Port in your home state in Gujarat, and in doing so, creating jobs and prosperity for our people.
5: India and Sweden sent out a strong message in the joint statement when Prime Minister spoke about Pahalgam terror attack, saying that how India received Swedish support from the Swedish Prime Minister during the Pahalgam attack, and Prime Minister Modi, while issuing a joint statement alongside Swedish Prime Minister as well as Ursula von der Leyen, the EU Commission President, Prime Minister said that how he is grateful to the Swedish Prime Minister for extending his support during the Pahalgam terror attack. Prime Minister also spoke about that how both the countries condemn terror and know the impact of terrorism on the entire globe. Besides that, before the joint statement was issued, Prime Minister spoke to Swedish Prime Minister. They spoke about a gamut of issues, whether it was clean energy, whether it was innovation, industries. Prime Minister also spoke about that how the India-EU FTA deal, which was announced earlier this year, will open the doors of opportunities for investors across the European region. And it was the statement was backed by Ursula von der Leyen when she said that this entire India-EU FTA deal will happen or will sooner become the mother of all deals. So all the leaders on the stage, be it the Swedish Prime Minister, Indian Prime Minister, the EU President, they all in unison said that perhaps this India FTA deal is in India EU FTA deal is going to not just benefit India but the larger European region. And the Swedish Prime Minister also backed it by saying that perhaps it will create more than 30,000 jobs in the country as this deal will benefit the entire region. Besides that, Prime Minister is now headed to Norway, where he will be attending the India-Nordic Summit. So two countries in Netherlands first, and now finishing his trip to Sweden. Prime Minister has also given a straight message that whether it's West Asia or Europe, they are all equal partners as part of India's diplomacy.
1: Let's just get you more news coming in, and this is in regard to, of course, we just spoke about the Prime Minister's visit, the five-nation visit. But let's also talk about back home here in India, what's really happening. Fuel prices have sparked a fresh political showdown, with the opposition attacking the centre over the second price hike of CNG prices.

0: here in Delhi that have gone up by 1 rupee per kilogram. This was the second hike that we saw in a matter of just 2 days, and Congress has blamed the government for failing to tackle the impact of the Gulf conflict, saying that the common man is suffering while the Prime Minister is abroad. The BJP has hit back, accusing Rahul Gandhi of irresponsible remarks and claiming that India has seen only a minimal fuel price hike despite global disruptions that have been caused by the war.
1: Telangana Sarkar 36-37% VAT collect karte hain har logon ke upar. Kyon aap log agar janta ke upar prem hai to kyon nahi karte? 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
3: 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After he left Israel, US Israel aligned and they launched war in Iran. That has led to economic devastation all over the world and it has led to energy crisis all over the world.
4: This government is going berserk on this fuel hike for the past few years and especially after the elections. What is more important is, especially in CNG, CNG was brought in keeping in mind the pollution hazards. Now if CNG prices are hiked and brought almost on par with petrol and diesel, so why will people buy and use CNG?
0: Right, of course, you know, it is the Congress party that is attacking the current government. Why is the CNG price going on increasing? Why is it rising is what the opposition leaders are asking. The global natural gas price, well, you know, it has been volatile and there's been rising global LNG benchmark prices. We have the rupee that's depreciating versus the dollar. And then we have supply constraints when it comes to domestic gas. Overall, energy inflation is driving that rise that we're seeing as far as CNG pricing is concerned. Especially in Delhi, we've seen it rise by twice over in a matter of just 2 days. Let's get you that, you know, more news that's coming in regard to Kerala. Now, it's a big day when it comes to Kerala because the stage is completely set. It is V.D. Satheesan who's going to be taking charge as the Chief Minister of God's Own Country. Alongside 20 Cabinet Ministers, Satheesan and Senior Leader Ramesh Chinnithala are ready to swear in as ministers alongside UDF allies from IUML, KSAG, as well as RSP. Well, this marks the first oath for a Congress-led UDF government in over 6 decades. Major UDF ally has been allotted 5 cabinet berths. We're talking about the IUML in the Satheesan-left government. And all the 5 cabinet ministers are going to be taking oath this morning at 10 o'clock. The high-profile oath ceremony is going to be attended by the high-profile leaders of the Congress party. This includes the chief, Mallikarjun Kharge, and Rahul Gandhi, alongside Member of Parliament Priyanka Gandhi Vadra.
5: See, the alliance with the Muslim League is not for today, not started from today. For last 4 decades, there is an alliance with the Muslim League. So that alliance is intact. And this is a secular alliance. we will continue to do with the alliance. And also this alliance will give a better performance and better governance to the people of Kerala.
0: And we have Ashwin, my colleague, joining us to get us details.

0: ceremony of all the 20 ministers will be done today. So certainly of the 20 ministers, the most notable name is, of course, Ramesh Chennitala, the veteran leader, who has finally been coerced to take on the home ministry, is what we are picking. At the same time, 5 IUML Muslim League MLAs have been given this ministerial position. Along with that, one from the RSP, one from Kerala Congress Jacob, one from Kerala Congress Joseph, and apart from that, Communist Marxist Party, CMP, have also been given the ministerial seat. It is likely that Chief Minister will also keep the finance portfolio for himself, because he has been stating that for a pretty long time. He's interested to bring up the state's fiscal prudence, and therefore he will be looking into that, is what we are picking up. But certainly, apart from that, yes, of course, K. Muralidharan, the son of former Chief Minister Karunakaran, is also one of the ministerial candidate, and certainly big, these are very strong names. We come, but interestingly, of the 20 ministers, 14 of them are coming as ministers for the very first time. So certainly that will be very interesting to watch how they will perform. And apart from that, right, of the 20 ministers around, including from the Congress and the Muslim League together, there are 6 Muslim candidates.
1: Right. Well, also, you know, describing himself as a Nehruvian socialist, he's asked for a smaller convoy, only of 3 vehicles, as opposed to the convoy of 30, 40 vehicles used earlier. This is in order not to inconvenience people who are commuting on the road, saying that he's not that simple or humble. It's just that he's looking out for the people in Kerala.
0: Well, while speaking to the media yesterday, Divya, he stated that he went on to say that a 63-year-old man like him, if there is a common man walking on the road, if he sees me going on the road with 10 to 20 vehicles, he will say, what a luxurious life this chief minister is living in. He does not want that kind of an image of himself. He wants to be a people's man. And while speaking to the media, he said he will be very accessible to the media as well. And certainly so, yesterday, he even took a selfie with all the media members. So certainly a very refreshing change that is coming in terms of the accessibility of a chief minister. And he has also said that he will keep austerity as one of the primary goals, as a state fiscal situation needs to be considerably improved. There is a lot of debt to the terms of debt to GSDP ratio is around 38%, which is a very alarming rate. And certainly that is where he wants to put his focus on, and he wants to cut costs at any other place. And not just him. He has told none of the ministers in his cabinet will have a new car, and they will have to use the cars which are already there from the previous government. So this is the first measure that has taken. Certainly, the public has likened it. There has been a lot of discussion in the public forum about it. And certainly, he has put his message first about austerity first.
1: Right. Well, Ashwin, of course, hitting the ground running, literally. And 10 o'clock is when that swearing-in ceremony is going to be taking place. But what really worked for Satishan is what we need to, you know, focus on. What really worked for him was the groundswell support that he has, you know, enjoyed during this election. He's really worked hard and he stuck to his demand. His demand was that he gets the role of the chief minister, or else he will not want to be part of the cabinet. So it was the chief ministerial role or nothing at all. And that's the stand that Satishan took while that decision was being made. Do remember, Rahul Gandhi was backing K.C. Venugopal, but he refused to be a minister under anyone else. And then, of course, he did enjoy the support of the allies, and the allies stood strong. They were supporting him, while the Congress wanted to avoid that Karnataka situation, you know, the Game of Thrones and the revolving situation that we are seeing, with so many suggestions being made that it could be D.K. Shivkumar who could be taking charge as the chief minister. But here in Kerala, they've, you know, played it safe, and Kerala Congress old-timers backed him despite Rahul Gandhi backing K.C. Venugopal. With that, we're slipping into a very short break. Back with a whole lot more on the other side in regard to what's happening in Andhra Pradesh. Stay with us.

0: आर प्योर शाही पनीर मसाला डिलीशियस हेल्दी एवरीडे.
1: Where the software engineer meets the cool UI UX designer to create the big dream. The world comes together at Sharda University.
2: The results with the BJP winning more than 200 seats clearly answer those questions. 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

0: Studios, in the newsroom, we keep tracking every twist. We try to stay away from the noise, try to use the election analytics to bring the coverage together for you. 90% voting is not common. That's 140 elections with less than 70%. Tuvendu Adhikari leading at this moment. Five states, 824 assembly seats, an election that felt more like a war.
1: Again, going to shift focus to West Bengal, bring in our colleagues from the ground as well.
0: We've got some breaking news just coming in.
2: Kanchan Gupta to wear this morning. Green was not one of them. Kanchan, now what's going on here?
1: Khela ho be.
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2: 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Gupta will be dancing. 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
14: Let's get you the latest as far as Andhra Pradesh is concerned. And the Chief Minister Chandrababu Naidu there announcing cash incentives for families having more children, saying the state must act to reverse its declining population growth. So the government there has announced that they are going to be giving money if you go ahead and have a third child. 30,000 rupees is what the government is offering. And if you go in for a fourth child, the government will give you 40,000 rupees. Now, this move has been criticized, and that is, obviously the opposition questioning the practicality of such a policy. The grand old why such a policy was not talked about in national context. The TDP have defended Chawamil, and this is of course the Chief Minister Chandrababu Naidu's policy, stating that such a policy was a necessity to counter the falling fertility ratios in the state, and this policy was to aid future generations. Let's get you more details, and this is in regard to, in fact, getting you the very latest When we talk about the Andhra Pradesh government that has made that announcement, in fact, they have announced that they are going to be offering money to the tune of 30,000 rupees. And that is if you have a third child, 40,000 rupees if you have a fourth child. So this is a population pitch. In July of last year, Andhra Pradesh came out and said that we need the population growth policy because there's a low fertility rate and the risks are aging crisis. The crisis, and that is something that has been spoken about time and again. And this year in March, the government said must hold the population discussions every single month and larger families will get support. On the 5th of March, Andhra Pradesh's fertility rate is falling, is what the government said. And then South India is facing that demographic risk. By the 6th of March this year, there was a shift from planning to population care. Second child incentives were remaining to continue. And then by the 18th of March, joint families must be encouraged. Larger families need social support is what the government came out with. And now, as May of 2026, they are giving larger incentives for the second child, but the third, in fact, even more so for the fourth. With that, we're slipping into a short break. Back with a whole lot more. Stay with us.

0: आर प्योर शाही पनीर मसाला डिलीशियस हेल्दी एवरीडे.
1: Where the software engineer meets the cool UI UX designer to create the big dream. The world comes together at Sharda University.
2: The results with the BJP winning more than 200 seats clearly answer those questions. 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That's 140 elections with less than 70%. Tuvendu Adhikari leading at this moment. 5 states, 824 assembly seats, an election that felt more like a war.
3: Again, going to shift focus to West Bengal, bring in our colleagues from the ground as well.
2: We've got some breaking news just coming in. Kanchan Gupta to wear this morning. Green was not one of them. Kanchan, what's going on here?
3: Khela ho be.
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11: What seems settled for me is unfinished business. So I rewind, I pause, I reflect, I dig, until what's buried stands up to be counted. Breaking ground, not just headlines, the meaning behind them. This is Breaking Ground with me, Vedika Sood.
0: मीठा या नमकीन, चाहे जैसे खाओ, 100% सूजी से बनी आर प्योर वर्मिसली, स्वादिष्ट, सेहतमंद, हर रोज.
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13: Welcome back. Let's get you the latest when it comes to 7 days on and 31-year-old Twisha, who died in Bhopal. Her body is still in the mortuary. The family is refusing to take the body without an assurance by the court. The family says there will be no conclusion till they get justice. And of course, it is a husband who continues to be on the run. Twisha's husband's anticipatory bail hearing is coming out today. In fact, the family has been protesting. We have Manpreet joining us. Manpreet, there was a protest. In fact, protest kar rahe the unki family chief minister ke ghar ke bahar kal. Unki demands kya hain? Zara bataiye. Wo keh rahe hain ki wo cremation nahi karenge jab tak unko justice nahi milega. Wo AIIMS jana chahte hain ek fresh postmortem ke liye.
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13: 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While Trisha's family claims harassment, the in-laws say that the death was by suicide. Trisha's father says that the husband and the mother-in-law, a retired judge, are the main culprits in the case. In the latest, this was an Instagram post of Trisha. There was chats that have surfaced where she had written to her friend on how she feels trapped in her marriage. The final 15 minutes before her death have become the biggest focus of the investigation. According to the family, she called her mother, and that was at 10 o'clock, 10:05 to be precise, at night, and spoke about the alleged harassment at her matrimonial home. By 10:20 at night, the family was informed that Trisha was not breathing. That was within 15 minutes of her speaking with her mother, that she was not breathing and raising concerns and questions about what really happened during those crucial 15 minutes. Let's get you the latest as far as the autopsy report is concerned. That's raising questions. The victim was alive during hanging. Multiple injuries were found on the body. There were several minor injuries before the death and also the medical termination of her pregnancy that was performed just a week prior to her death. And it had just been 5 months, months literally, since she was married. Now, of course, also NDTV spoke with the family members, speaking to Trisha's father as well as her cousin, describing their ordeal, saying they've been living in horror.
15: मैं आपसे ये जानना चाहूंगी कि अभी तक पुलिस ने जो भी कार्यवाही करी है उससे परिवार कितना संतुष्ट है, और इस बात में कोई दो राय नहीं है कि जो दूसरा पक्ष है वो एक रसूखदार पक्ष है, उनका अपना एक इन्फ्लुएंशियल बैकग्राउंड है। क्या वो कहीं ना कहीं इस क्रिमिनल इन्वेस्टिगेशन की फेयरनेस को, एक जो ऑब्जेक्टिविटी होनी चाहिए उसको इन्फ्लुएंस कर रहा है, उसको प्रभावित कर रहा है? आशीष जी,
16: 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When we saw the dead body of my sister, the injuries that she was carrying, the continuous denial in admitting the crime, the repeated and continuous approach of the police to not get the FIR registered, the continuous struggle that we had, the entire family running from pillar to post, sometimes sitting on one thana, sometimes on the other thana, the Women Commission, the Mahila Thana, the Human Rights Commission, the Office of the Commissioner of the Police, we were made to run from pillar to post. And it was only after 3 days, that too at 2:30 in the morning of the night of 15th, that the FIR was registered. That too in a very shoddy manner. Thereafter, we have been witnessing the grant of bail almost uncontested, the proceedings conducted under undue pressure in the chamber of the judiciary, the family heckled outside the chamber. What makes the courts getting changed not once, not twice, thrice, even the fourth time? From 9:30 to 5 till in the evening, the courts are getting changed. There must be some certain reason behind it.
15: Navnidhi ji, मैं आपके पास आना चाहूँगी। परिवार के लिए आपके लिए एक बहुत दुख का समय है, पर मैं आपसे जानना चाहूंगी कि इस दुर्घटना के पहले परिवार में किस तरह की परिस्थितियां थी। त्विशा ने आपको क्या कभी परिवार के आपसी रिश्तों के बारे में, समीकरणों के बारे में कुछ भी खुलकर बताया? नवनिधि जी,
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13: It was a cousin and the father of Twisha speaking to NDTV. We're going to keep tracking that story. For now, we're slipping into a very short break.
6: थोड़े में ज्यादा स्वाद, ये हिट तो है इसकी खास बात।
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2: The results with the BJP winning more than 200 seats clearly answer those questions. Our teams on the ground, in the studios, in the newsroom, we keep tracking every twist. We try to stay away from the noise, try to use the election analytics to bring the coverage together for you. 90% voting is not common. That's 140 elections with less than 70%. Tuvendu Adhikari leading at this moment. 5 states, 824 assembly seats. An election that felt more like a war.
3: Again going to shift focus to West Bengal, bring in our colleagues from the ground as well.
2: We've got some breaking news just coming in. Kanchan Gupta to wear this morning. Green was not one of them. Kanchanda, what's going on here?
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18: मीठा या नमकीन, चाहे जैसे खाओ, 100% सूजी से बनी आर प्योर व मिसली, स्वादिष्ट सेहतमंद हर रोज।
11: What seems settled for me is
13: We have news coming in, breaking news of a train that's caught fire. We're talking about a passenger train that has been on fire, coach. This is in Bihar. Well, the fast passenger train caught fire. The fire is due to suspected short circuit. The fire was brought under control by the fire brigade, and the incident happened at the platform number 6 of the Sasaram railway station in Bihar. Raman, my colleague, joining in order to get us details. We have visuals playing out on our screen. This is very, very tragic what's happened here. What really happened? Because, you know, what we have made to believe at this point, sources coming out with, you know, what really caused this fire could perhaps be a short circuit. So what we see, there's, that train that's been, set on fire. This is a fire that erupted because, from what they are suspecting, is could be a short circuit. And this was a train that was on the platform. This was platform number 6 at this railway station in Sasaram in Bihar. So we have a coach of the Sasaram Patna fast passenger train that caught fire. The fire was due to suspected short circuit. It has been brought under control. The incident took place early this morning at platform number 6 of the railway station in Sasaram in Bihar. We have Raman joining us. Raman, what kind of details do you have? Because from what we can see is that the train was at the platform. Were there any people inside? Is everyone safe? Because we do know that the fire has now been brought under control.
19: Well, it's an incident which was happened on the platform number 6 at the Sasaram railway station, and in that incident, the passenger train caught fire. A coach of Patna Sasaram fast passenger train caught fire, and this is a kind of a slightly huge kind of fire inside the coach, and fire due to suspected short circuit was occurred inside the coach. Fire was brought under control by the fire brigade. Incident happened at platform number 6. Well, this is the incident which is happening inside the coach, and the railway is taking control of the situation, and right now no one has got severe injured in that incident.
13: Right, thank you so much for getting us those details. We have breaking news coming in out of Tamil Nadu, and it's a DMK targeting Kolhapur after Stalin, M.K. Stalin. Of course, the earlier chief minister has lost out. The DMK MLA calls voters worthless. It's Anita Radhakrishnan, the DMK MLA, who has spoken on the matter and said that only 4 more months, as far as this government is concerned, will survive. There is one person called Adav Arjuna. If you have the guts, you need to resign your MLA's position. I will also do it. Come and let's face off. And that is, of course, the warning that's being put out there to the ruling government of the DMK. And this is the outgoing government of the DMK, warning the TVK government of Vijay.
20: எதெல்லாம் பேச வேண்டும் என்று நினைக்கிறார். இன்னும் 4 மாதம் தான் இந்த ஆட்சி இருக்கும் என்பதை நான் சொல்லிக்கொள்ள கடமைப்பட்டிருக்கின்றேன். இது போக ஆதவர்த்தனாங்கிறவன் ஒருத்தர் இருக்கான். ஆதவர்த்தனாங்கிறவன் என்ன நினைச்சா, நீ தைரியம் திராணி இருந்தா உன்னுடைய சட்டமன்ற உறுப்பினர் பதவியை ராஜினாமா பண்ணு, நானும் ராஜினாமா பண்றேன். பாரியா திருத்தி வந்திருக்க போட்டு பார்ப்போம், போட்டு பார்ப்போமா? 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
13: Vijay, my colleague joining us. Vijay, after the MK Stalin government had conceded defeat gracefully, so here we have an MLA from the DMK saying that MK Stalin will be back and it'll only take 4 to 6 months for their leader to become the chief minister again.
1: Divya, that's right. Many DMK MLAs and DMK leaders are so disappointed with MK Stalin's defeat at Kolhapur constituency from where he contested. So now DMK MLA from Tiruchendur constituency, Anita Radhakrishnan, expressed his frustration saying that blaming the Kolhapur constituency people, saying that the people are worthless. They defeated MK Stalin, who actually made the constituency similar to Singapore. However, he said we have passed a resolution saying that our leader MK Stalin should contest again from Tiruchi East, from where Vijay contested and won, and he had resigned. Now they have passed resolution saying that only six or four months the present TVK government will survive, and very soon the elections will happen, and our leader MK Stalin will become chief minister. This is what Anita Radhakrishnan had expressed. But however, DMK had to take decision on that. Even MK Stalin himself, after the defeat, visited Kolhapur constituency and expressed his gratitude to the voters. And even he posted on X platform saying that victory and defeat are part of democracy. We should accept the people's mandate.
13: Right. Thank you so much, Vijay, for getting us details. And of course, the DMK MLA taking pot shots at the Vijay-led government. Now we're slipping into a very short break. Thank you so much for your time. Thank you for watching.

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2: The results with the BJP winning more than 200 seats clearly answer those questions. Our teams on the ground, in the studios, in the newsroom, we keep tracking every twist. We try to stay away from the noise, try to use the election analytics to bring the coverage together for you. 90% voting is not common. That's 140 elections with less than 70%. Thuvendu Adhikari leading at this moment. 5 states, 824 assembly seats, an election that felt more like a war.
3: Again, going to shift focus to West Bengal, bring in our colleagues from the ground as well.
2: We've got some breaking news just coming in. Kanchan Gupta to wear this morning. Green was not one of them. Kanchan, what's going on here?
3: Khela ho be.
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10: What seems settled for me is unfinished business. 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I reflect. I dig. 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
13: It's 8 a.m. on a Monday morning and you are watching the breakfast show on NDTV 24/7. I am Parmeshwar Bava. We've got an action-packed bulletin lined up for you this morning with news from across the country and around the world. Let's begin with the top headlines. From uranium transfer to frozen assets, the United States sets 5 conditions in response to Iran's proposal as the stalemate in the Strait of Hormuz deepens and the deadlock over talks continues. Prime Minister Narendra Modi has been conferred Sweden's highest honour, the Royal Order of the Polar Star. The award recognises exceptional public service and contributions to Swedish interests. This, in fact, marks the Prime Minister's 31st international honour. The architect of the Congress has come back after 2 unprecedented back-to-back terms by the left-led LDF. V.D. Satheesan will take oath today in Kerala. With 20 members of his cabinet. CNG prices are hiked again in the National Capital Region. This is the second increase in 2 days and it pushes Delhi rates past 80 rupees per kg. Opposition parties have lashed out at the government after the price hike, calling it a Modi government-made crisis. Andhra Pradesh Chandra Babu Naidu announces financial incentives of 30,000 rupees for the birth of a third child and 40,000 rupees for a fourth as part of efforts to reverse the state's declining population trend. But this has now sparked a row in the state.
14: presented by Canara Bank. Together we can.
13: All right, we begin with news coming in this morning. Before the Congress in Keralam actually officially takes oath, led by V.D. Satheesan, we have the Congress actually projecting a message of unity. Mr. Ramesh Tenithala has hailed ties with the Muslim League, categorically saying we have a secular alliance. He is confirming that all the talks are final as far as cabinet formation is concerned and that 20 people will be taking an oath today. Mr. Tenithala has categorically said our alliance will perform better in Kerala. We've got a reaction from him lined up for you this morning. Listen in.
15: See, the alliance with the Muslim League is not for today. No, started from today. For last four decades, there is an alliance with the Muslim League. So that alliance is intact. And there is a secular alliance. We will continue to do with the alliance. And also this alliance will give a better performance and better governance to the people of Kerala.
13: Well, many say that Mr. Ramesh Tenithala is actually defending the Congress Party's relationship with the Muslim League, saying the UDF remains a secular alliance and insisting that this coalition will perform even better politically going forward. Ashwin with us for further clarity and what to expect today. Ashwin, we know the action will begin post 10 a.m. Take us through the plan of action for the day and the agenda.
16: Well, today all the important guests have already reached Thiruvananthapuram. We can hear we have Rahul Gandhi who has come, Priyanka Gandhi has come, and Mallikarjun Kharge is also expected to be here. What we know is that he has already reached Thiruvananthapuram. Apart from that, the Karnataka CM Siddaramaiah as well as DK Shivakumar along with Himachal Pradesh Chief Minister is also going to be attending the swearing-in ceremony, which is expected to begin at 10 a.m. Now, what we also know is that the ministers will also be taking the oath along with the Chief Minister, 20 of them. Out of that, 5 are from the Muslim League and the remaining allies, which includes the RSP, the CMP, as well as Joseph Group and Jacob Group. Both of them will get one seat each as a minister. So V.D. Satheesan is all set to take charge today, and it is expected that the guarantee schemes which Rahul Gandhi has announced will be the first thing that this government, once the formation of the government is done, will be signing on, which includes collateral free loans to entrepreneurs, women getting college to going women getting 1,000 rupees every month, and also free bus rides for all the women in the state in public transport.
13: Well, Ashwin, do stay on with us. We have a lot to unpack with you. It does remain to be seen, considering Ramesh Tenithala's remarks, how carefully the UDF now balances minority outreach while also preventing opponents from communalizing political discourse. Ashwin, do stay on with us. We have a lot more to unpack. Well, it's the big day in Keralam as Congress's V.D. Satheesan is set to take oath as Chief Minister of God's own country alongside 20 cabinet ministers. Mr. Satheesan and Senior Leader Ramesh Tenithala, they are set to be sworn in as ministers today. A big day in Keralam. In fact, they will be sworn in alongside a 20-member cabinet, which includes the UDF allies from IUML, KCJ and RSP. This marks the first oath for a Congress-led UDF government in Keralam in over six decades. Major UDF ally IUML has secured 5 cabinet berths in the new government, underlining both its electoral importance and also negotiating strength within this alliance. Politically, as you can tell, this is hugely symbolic for the Congress, especially the transition. This high-profile oath event will be attended by senior Congress leaders, including Leader of Opposition Rahul Gandhi, the Congress Chief Mallikarjun Kharge, also Member of Parliament Priyanka Gandhi Vadra, to signal the importance of this Keralam victory for the party nationally.
17: Kerala mein aaj swearing in ceremony hai. Satheesan oath le rahe hain. Unke saath sabhi cabinet ministers bhi oath lenge. Aur EDF ke jo bhi ministers hai wo bhi oath lenge. Aur ek bahut bada jalsa aaj hum manane ja rahe hain. 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
13: Ashwin continues to be with us. Ashwin, break down for us, what does this new cabinet look like and has it been politically balanced carefully?
16: Well, of the 20 ministers which are there, 14 of the ministers are first-time ministers. So that is a freshness that is there. At the same time, they will have to prove their efficiency. And also remember, Parmeshwar, the chief minister is the first time he is even having an executive power.
13: Absolutely.
16: It's the first time a chief minister of Kerala is going to be having executive power. So certainly that is also another important thing. Now, another important thing is of Muslim League, which has now got five ministers. Now these five ministers, the portfolios which will be shared, which is likely to be, industries, PWD, and probably even education, which the NSS has definitely raised a reservation about. Whether we don't know whether Muslim League will handle it, but certainly it is an important portfolio which normally is given to the Muslim League. Remember, the ties between Indian Union Muslim League and the Congress Party predates to 1970s. That since then, this alliance has been formed, and it has been formidable. They have never moved out. It was only the alliance first that was there in the Congress Party, and then only for a short while in the 1960s. The Muslim League supported the EMS government then, and then which led to eventually, while the Muslim League was part of the left government, led to the formation of Malappuram district itself. After that, they came out and they have been part of the Congress Party since 1977. So this is a part. This is an important ally for the Indian National Congress, and certainly they will be given a due stance over there because of the 27 seats they had contested. They have won in 22 seats, and this is the second best performer in the UDF race. So certainly.

0: They will have an important portfolio, and that will be one of the most important tools that will be used in by the BJP, especially to target the Congress party. And of course, we have three BJP MLAs also in the floor of the assembly this time, which is the first time that's going to happen. So they will also be looking very closely at what are the policy decisions that this government will be taking, if there is any particular kind of appeasement policy with this government is going to be there. So there's going to be a check and balance. At the same time, it's a pretty new team that V.D. Satish has got. One important thing also has to be said, that most of the men who are there, ministers, are definitely those who have been siding K.C. Venugopal.
1: Right.
0: Even Ramesh Chennitala, who is there as a minister candidate, he had asked for Anwar Sadat, his right-hand man, to be given the ministerial seat, which was denied. So none of Ramesh Chennitala's men are there, none of only two people, of V.D. Satishan, who are close to V.D. Satishan, are part of the cabinet, rest all or K.C. Venugopal men. So the power play continues. At the same time, the responsibility is on V.D. Satishan to prove himself.
1: Indeed. Ashwin, do stay on with us as I break down the details further for our viewers. Well, V.D. Satishan reached this point because the political pressure around his name became too large for the Congress leadership to ignore. By the end of the election campaign, V.D. Satishan had become the public face of the UDF's fight against the left government. Workers, they rallied around him. Young Congress leaders gravitated towards him. Even many neutral political observers, we're told, increasingly saw him as the natural claimant to the top post if the UDF won. Then came the most important tactical move. Satishan actually held his line. Sources say he made clear early that he wanted the chief minister's post and he was unwilling to settle for a secondary role in the government. He made that quite clear, and that changed the negotiation entirely. Because once a leader publicly and politically signals chief minister or nothing, compromise actually becomes harder for the party leadership to impose quietly. And crucially, V.D. Satishan did not blink even when alternative names gained traction inside Congress circles. His refusal to serve as minister under K.C. Venugopal, as we had earlier reported, created enormous pressure, we're told, on the high command, because any attempt to sideline him carried political risk immediately after victory. And obviously, the allies mattered too. Key UDF partners, particularly sections within the IUML and other alliance players, they were seen backing Satishan strongly, and that support gave his claim greater coalition legitimacy as well and prevented this contest from remaining just an internal Congress factional issue. Also, you must note, there was the Karnataka factor that played a role. Inside Congress circles, there was visible anxiety about avoiding another prolonged post-election power struggle like in Karnataka, where leadership questions and factional balancing became politically messy and also publicly damaging, some would argue. The party wanted closure and fast. And finally, V.D. Satishan secured backing from sections of the Kerala Congress old guard as momentum shifted decisively in his favour after the results. We're also told Sonia Gandhi played a role behind the scenes. Once that happened, resistance inside the system weakened rapidly. And well, as experts often say in politics, leaders often become inevitable before they become official. And that's exactly what happened with V.D. Satishan. We have fresh visuals coming in this morning of V.D. Satishan just before him and his cabinet finally take oath today, formally post 10 a.m. Ashwin, tracking the latest and what we should expect during the course of the day today. Ashwin, first of all, break down the plan of action for the day for V.D. Satishan and his crew. And also, does this outcome strengthen state-level leadership within the Congress? Or is the chatter on the ground that it simply reflects one exceptional political moment?
0: Well, today what we can expect is that it's going to be the stadium, Central Stadium, is expected to have a capacity of 50,000. There are seating arrangements only have been made for almost 15,000 people. And lots of people, Congress supporters, are all trickling in. There's going to be a huge crowd for sure. This is going to be a big event. There were tents that were initially set up, but then it was decided that more tents need to be set up on the periphery. Therefore, it is is going to be a big event for sure, which will be witnessed by all the top Congress leaders of the state. And not just that, it will also have Karnataka Chief Minister, Himachal Pradesh Chief Minister, of course, Rahul Gandhi and Priyanka Gandhi, Kharge. And it is something which it's a bugle for 2029 is what we

0: hearing from the Congress camp, because now this is a position of victory which Congress wants to move ahead towards 2029. So therefore, the posturing for it is also important. And that is what the Congress camp believes in. Certainly, this comes at a time when they were also expecting Tamil Nadu Chief Minister Vijay to also be part of it. But what it has been confirmed that he is not going to be attending it. But apart from that, we can expect a large crowd to witness this event. The 13th Chief Minister of Kerala being sworn in as V.D. Satheesan.
1: Right, as always, Ashwin. Thank you so much for joining us with the latest. We will, of course, revert to you for regular updates. Well, on that note, let's turn our attention to other crucial stories we're tracking. Andhra Pradesh Chief Minister Chandrababu Naidu announced financial incentives of 30,000 rupees for the birth of a third child and 40,000 rupees for a fourth child as part of efforts to reverse the state's declining population trend. But that has now sparked a row in the state. The Congress has hit out at the Andhra Pradesh government's move and criticized this decision, questioning practicality of such policy. In fact, the Congress party has called this move foolish and hit out asking why such a policy was not talked about in the national context. The TDP, meanwhile, have defended the Chief Minister's policy, stating that such a policy was a necessity to counter the falling fertility ratios in the state and that this policy was to aid future generations. All right, on that note, let's also turn our attention to now how it's been 30 days and there's one name everywhere, Trisha Krishnan. Whether it's viral social media moments, whether it's the massive buzz around Karuppu, Trisha has dominated headlines, many would say, and fan conversations alike. Even amid cancelled screenings and online frenzy, the hype only grew stronger. Two decades into cinema, Trisha continues to prove why she remains one of South India's biggest stars. Take a look.
2: 30 days and one name everywhere. From social media storms to standing ovations, the actor has turned every appearance into a headline moment. It began with Trisha's emotional post, "Love is always louder." Four words that sent the internet into an overdrive. Fans rallied behind her, trolls went into a meltdown mode. And suddenly, Trisha was no longer just trending. She was owning the narrative. Then came the nostalgia wave. Old clips resurfaced, iconic songs returned to reels. And fans reminded everyone why Trisha remains one of South cinema's most enduring stars. Two decades in the industry, yet the fandom only seems to grow louder. But beyond the glamour, this month spoke volumes of Trisha's resilience. Even before its release, Trisha's film, Karuppu, had already become one of the biggest talking points in Tamil cinema. From delayed screenings to massive online frenzy, the film found itself at the center of non-stop buzz. Despite Tamil Nadu government granting special permission for 9 a.m. shows, theatres across the state were forced to cancel screening amid reported financial hurdles. As confusion mounted, anxious fans flooded ticketing platforms and social media, desperately searching for updates. Even amid uncertainty, the hype refused to slow down. Advance booking reportedly crossed Rs. 7 crore, exhibitors openly backed the team, and fan anticipation only intensified. Just silent confidence and a fan base that refused to look away. From silver screen queen to social media phenomenon, with endless viral posts and unending buzz, social media for 1 month has had only one main character, Trisha Krishnan. Bureau Report, NDTV.
1: Well, meanwhile, you must know the pressure from the West Asia crisis is now beginning to hit Indian consumers more directly. CNG prices were hiked again in the National Capital Region. This is, in fact, the second increase in 2 days, and it pushes Delhi rates past 80 rupees per kg. Opposition parties have lashed out at the government after the price hike, calling it a Modi government-made crisis. CNG prices have gone up by 1 rupee per kilogram, and this was the second CNG price hike in Delhi NCR, as I mentioned, since the 15th of May. The Congress has blamed the government for failing to tackle the impact of the Gulf conflict, saying common people are suffering while Prime Minister Narendra Modi is abroad. But the BJP has hit back, accusing Rahul Gandhi of irresponsible remarks and claiming India has seen only a minimal fuel price hike despite global disruptions caused by this war. We've lined up crucial political reactions for you this morning. You need to listen to these.
3: डीजल और पेट्रोल के दाम इतने बढ़ा रहे हैं, मोदी जी अगर यही इलेक्शन के पहले करते तो मालूम होता था। उन्होंने ये बातें सब छुपा के रख के इन्फ्लेशन अगर इसका इफेक्ट अगर लोगों पे पड़ा तो इलेक्शन में चुनाव 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
6: 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That has led to economic devastation all over the world and it has led to energy crisis all over the world.
7: See, this government is going berserk on this fuel hike for the past few years and especially after the elections. What is more important is, especially in CNG, CNG was brought in keeping in mind the pollution hazards. Now if CNG prices are hiked and brought almost on par with petrol and diesel, so why will people buy and use CNG?
1: Well, as I mentioned, this is now the second increase in just 2 days, pushing CNG prices in Delhi beyond the 80 per kilogram mark and also intensifying concerns over transport costs, also household budgets and inflationary pressure. My colleague Ishika tracking all the finer developments and the impact on the ground as well. She joins us live this morning. Ishika, is there palpable anger on the ground among consumers as the pressure from this West Asia crisis is now beginning to hit Indian consumers more directly?
2: Well, Parmeshwar, we have been talking, to the people here, to the residents here, and we have seen a kind of mixed reaction over the price hike, be it of the CNG or be it petrol or diesel. And as you rightly mentioned, we have seen how, in fact, the CNG prices have risen for the second time in 2 days, which means that if you take the cab aggregator services, that is going to be costlier.
8: But certainly over this, the politics now has intensified with the opposition parties like the Congress party slamming the government and in fact saying that this shows that this is the failure of the central government and in fact has also termed it as a Modi-made crisis, saying that why was the government not able to see this earlier and also in fact questioning the

0: Politics over this continues to intensify, while it is certainly the people here on the ground who continue to be on the suffering end. Over to you.
1: As always, Ishka, thanks so much for joining us. We will, of course, revert to you for regular updates. All right, let's switch tracks now. Twisha Sharma, a 33-year-old Noida woman, was found dead 5 months after her marriage. While Twisha's family claims harassment, the in-laws say the death was by suicide. Twisha's father, meanwhile, says Twisha's husband and mother-in-law, a retired judge, are the main culprits in this case. And in the latest, we're now told, Twisha Sharma's last Instagram chat has also surfaced, where she had written to her friend on how she feels trapped in her marriage. The final 15 minutes before Twisha's death have now become the biggest focus of this investigation, because according to the family, you must note, Twisha called her mother at 10:05 p.m. and spoke about alleged harassment at her matrimonial home. At 10:20 p.m., which is 15 minutes after, the family was informed that Twisha was not breathing, raising serious questions about what really happened during those crucial 15 minutes. Just yesterday, Twisha's father and cousin spoke to NDTV, describing their ordeal. They are currently distraught. Here's what they told us.
2: मैं आपसे ये जानना चाहूंगी कि अभी तक पुलिस ने जो भी कार्यवाही करी है उससे परिवार कितना संतुष्ट है, और इस बात में कोई दो राय नहीं है कि जो दूसरा पक्ष है वो एक रसूखदार पक्ष है, उनका अपना एक इन्फ्लुएंशियल बैकग्राउंड है. क्या वो कहीं ना कहीं इस क्रिमिनल इन्वेस्टिगेशन की फेयरनेस को, एक जो ऑब्जेक्टिविटी होनी चाहिए, उसको इन्फ्लुएंस कर रहा है, उसको प्रभावित कर रहा है? आशीष जी.
3: Yes, madam, absolutely. The moment we realized that our daughter has passed, the moment we got the call that she is no more, the three words that were spoken to us, we immediately started from Delhi, from Ajmer. The family came here. And after coming here, all we are seeing, all we have witnessed is horror when we saw the dead body of my sister, the injuries that she was carrying. The continuous denial in admitting the crime, the repeated and continuous approach of the police to not get the FIR registered, the continuous struggle that we had, the entire family running from pillar to post, sometimes sitting on one thana, sometimes on the other thana, the Women Commission, the Mahila Thana, the Human Rights Commission, the Office of the Commissioner of the Police. We were made to run from pillar to post. And it was only after 3 days, that too at 2:30 in the morning of the night of 15th, that the FIR was registered. That too in a very shoddy manner. Thereafter, we have been witnessing the grant of bail almost uncontested. The proceedings conducted under undue pressure. In the chamber of the judiciary, the family heckled outside the chamber. What makes the courts getting changed not once, not twice, thrice, even the fourth time, from 9:30 to 5 till in the evening, the courts are getting changed? There must be some certain reason behind it.
2: Navnidhi ji, main aapke paas aana chahungi. परिवार के लिए आपके लिए एक बहुत दुख का समय है, पर मैं आपसे जानना चाहूंगी कि इस दुर्घटना के पहले परिवार में किस तरह की परिस्थितियां थी? त्विशा ने आपको क्या कभी परिवार के आपसी रिश्तों के बारे में, समीकरणों के बारे में कुछ भी खुलकर बताया? नवनिधि जी,
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0: We upgrade and we modernize existing areas of cooperation, and we expand this cooperation to new areas shaping the future. Innovation, emerging technologies, AI, space, and geospatial technology.
1: Since you hosted me in New Delhi for our groundbreaking EU-India summit, we succeeded indeed in concluding our landmark trade agreement. We call it the mother of all deals. And just look at some of the figures. A shared market of over 2 billion people, that is close to one quarter of global GDP. Over 90% of tariff cuts. Enormous opportunity to grow trade and investment. From here in Gothenburg, Scandinavia's largest trading port, to Mundra Port in your home state in Gujarat, and in doing so, creating jobs and prosperity for our people.
2: India and Sweden sent out a strong message in the joint statement when Prime Minister spoke about Pahalgam terror attack, saying that how India received Swedish support from the Swedish Prime Minister during the Pahalgam attack and Prime Minister Modi, while issuing a joint statement alongside Swedish Prime Minister as well as Ursula von der Leyen, the EU Commission President. Prime Minister said that how he is grateful to the Swedish Prime Minister for extending his support during the Pahalgam terror attack. Prime Minister also spoke about that how both the countries condemn terror and know the impact of terrorism on the entire globe. Besides that, before the joint statement was issued, Prime Minister spoke to Swedish Prime Minister. They spoke about a gamut of issues, whether it was clean energy, whether it was innovation, industries. Prime Minister also spoke about that how the India-EU FTA deal, which was announced earlier this year, will open the doors of opportunities for investors across the European region. And it was the statement was backed by Ursula von der Leyen when she said that this entire India-EU FTA deal will happen or will sooner become the mother of all deals. So all the leaders on the stage, be it the Swedish Prime Minister, Indian Prime Minister, the EU President, they all in unison said that perhaps this India FTA deal is in India EU FTA deal is going to not just benefit India but the larger European region. And the Swedish Prime Minister also backed it by saying that perhaps it will create more than 30,000 jobs in the country as this deal will benefit the entire region. Besides that, Prime Minister is now headed to Norway, where he will be attending the India-Nordic Summit. So two countries in Netherlands first and now finishing his trip to Sweden. Prime Minister has also given a straight message that whether it's West Asia or Europe, they are all equal partners as part of India's diplomacy.
3: Meanwhile, US-Iran peace efforts remain deadlocked with both sides digging in over ceasefire conditions. Donald Trump has posted a Middle East map with arrows pointing at Iran, meanwhile, in his latest. Also, as per US media sources, Donald Trump held a meeting with national security officials to discuss the next phase of the war, and he's not happy with Iran's diplomacy, it seems. The US has laid out key demands now, allowing Iran to keep one nuclear site operational, no compensation for war damages, and a complete halt to hostilities across all fronts. And Iran has rejected the terms as unacceptable and is demanding an end to fighting across the region, including Lebanon, crucially, a halt to the US naval blockade, and compensation for wartime damages. Let's just delve a little deeper for a moment here. We are seeing a new round of very sharp and threatening language coming in from the US president, who said on his Truth Social that the clock is ticking for Iran and that it must move fast or face consequences. These type of statements are being received in Tehran with a very clear message of defiance rather than concessions, as you can imagine. The main reason talks between the US and Iran remain deadlocked is that Donald Trump appears intent on denying Iran any face-saving exit, many experts are arguing. The United States had reportedly placed five major conditions before Iran during these ongoing negotiations. The Iranian spokesman for the armed forces has spoken to journalists and said any round of confrontations would only lead to what he described as a new round of crushing and severe blows to America. Washington basically has refused to pay any compensation to Iran for losses caused by earlier sanctions and policy decisions, according to a report by Iran's state media. In addition to this, the US has reportedly demanded that Iran hand over 400 kilograms of enriched uranium to America as part of the negotiations. In fact, another condition mentioned in this report is that only one set of Iran's nuclear facilities should remain operational. The US is also said to have rejected releasing even 25% of Iran's frozen overseas assets. Basically, on the American side, there is a very strong desire to make sure that any deal, even if it entails significant American concessions, is perceived by the world as the Iranians caving to the US side, particularly caving to Trump himself. Thrita Parsi, in fact, highlights that both sides naturally want to claim victory, but argued that Trump's current approach makes a breakthrough difficult in the current circumstances. Pradeep Datta joining us with further clarity on the current circumstances. Pradeep, so as the US sets these five conditions in the ongoing Iran talks, Tehran categorically saying it will not bow to US pressure, and in fact, a top Iranian official now warning the US to end the siege before the Sea of Oman becomes their graveyard?
4: Parmeshwar, this is not first time when there has been a stern warning from President Donald Trump. We have seen that this war with Iran has become a kind of a political liability, and somehow he wants to come out of this situation. Ever since he had returned from China, we have seen that he had several rounds of meetings. And on Saturday also, he had a meeting with the national security officials in which J.D. Vance, the Vice President of the United States of America, and also Marco Rubio, Secretary of State, were present. And now they're going to have a second round of meeting today. And maybe during that, they are going to decide about what will be their future course of action. Most probably, they are thinking of the military action once again. Reason being that why the Trump is really getting frustrated is that his popularity back home is also declining. And he when he started a war, he said the only option he had left was he wanted that Iran should not become the new state. But so far as Iran has not given up on their nuclear ambition, the two sticking points still remain. One is the Strait of Hormuz continues to remain closed. And second, Iran is not ready to hand over enriched uranium to the United States of America. So in such a situation, things are getting really very difficult. And Donald Trump is getting frustrated with the diplomatic approach of Iran. So deadlock over the deal continues. And that's one of the reasons now they have identified some of the target, the military installation we are going to hit upon once Donald Trump is going to put a stamp on that proposal that has already been put before him by the national security officials. Let's see how the things are really going to pan out in the coming hours. So coming to 24 to 40 hours, 48 hours are really going to be very crucial. Let's see what really happens next.
3: You know, in fact, in the latest update, Al Jazeera is actually just reporting a couple of minutes ago that Iran is insisting Strait of Hormuz is now under IRGC military control, and that they're saying that military ships and vessels will not be allowed to transit through the strait at all.
4: See, if you look at this, is only the change of vocabulary. In fact, it's already both the sides are only playing with the words. If you look at the 5-point proposal from the American side or the 5-point proposal from the Iranian side, in fact, the day one when the war started, these proposals remained almost similar, because what Iran had been saying that they want their hostilities to end forever. There should be no attack on the Lebanon side also. And the state of Hormuz, Iran is totally meaning that they will have to take permission. IRGC, Islamic Revolutionary Guards, they will have to take permission from them. So they will not be allowing any kind of a military ship from moving from that area. The reason being that the United States of America had been trying its level best so that they can clear mines and make that area free and fair, free for all the ships to move from that side. So Iran is saying that unless and until they are not going to lift the naval blockade, the Strait of Hormuz will remain closed. The situation remains the same what actually it was just a few weeks back. So there has been the deadlock over the situation. Now it should be seen what really is going to happen. Otherwise, all I can say is this is a jugglery of words and the vocabulary that both from time to time, and the rhetoric is also
3: hope it's restricted to just words and vocabulary, because over the past two to three days, actually, we witnessed a slight increase in the number of ships and vessels that transited through the Strait of Hormuz. About 30 to 40 ships, most of them belonging to Chinese companies. But, you know, over the past 24 hours, we haven't received any reports about any passage of ships and vessels through the critical strait. Daniel Block, foreign affairs expert, has addressed this negotiations deadlock. Here's what he told NDTV.
5: Yeah, I think a lot of this comes down to the fact that Iran believes it's winning the war. As far as Iran sees it, its strategy is working. It has the upper hand. Trump is frustrated. And I think it's worth diving into the reasons why that is and why it's ready, it seems, to return to fighting. One is that, and you mentioned this earlier, Trump is under a fair amount of domestic pressure. Part of that is because the war is unpopular here. Part of that is because the knock-on effects of the war are unpopular. So the United States is experiencing rising energy prices, like the rest of the world, rising inflation in general. So I think Iran looks at the position the United States is in and says, okay, the United States has been unable to destroy our regime. Sure, it's been able to kill various senior figures, including the former Supreme Leader, but it hasn't been able to destroy the Islamic Republic. This war is dragging down his approval ratings. He clearly wants it to be over. He's clearly frustrated. And they're thinking, you know what? Our strategy is working. We can wait the United States out. We can deal a blow to the United States. You know, we've demonstrated that we can close the Strait of Hormuz. We've shown that we have this strategic leverage in this way. So they see no reason, I think, to bend to Trump's points right now. You know, it's so hard to say. I think both sides might be overestimating their strength in various ways. You know, I think Iran might be underestimating what Trump would ultimately be willing to do and the amount of damage, the amount of just raw firepower the United States has at its disposal and can bring to bear on Iran. At the same time, I think, you know, Iran's analysis that this has not been good for Trump is absolutely correct.
3: Well, on that note, we're slipping into a very quick break. But as always, the news and updates continue right here on NDTV 24/7. Do stay tuned.

0: He has tracked the pulse of power from Washington to Korea. 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

0: It's 9 a.m. on a Monday morning and you are watching The Breakfast Show on NDTV 24/7. I am Parmeshwar Bava. We've got an action-packed bulletin lined up for you. Keralam is preparing for a major political transition today as V.D. Sathisan gets set to take oath as Chief Minister, marking the Congress-led UDF's return to power after a decade of left rule under Pinaray Vijayan. We've got an action-packed bulletin lined up, as I said. Let's begin with the top headlines. The architect of the Congress has come back after two unprecedented back-to-back terms by the left-led LDF. V.D. Sathisan will take oath today in Keralam with 20 members of his cabinet. Uttar Pradesh Chief Minister Chandrababu Naidu announced financial incentives of 30,000 rupees for the birth of a third child and 40,000 rupees for a fourth as part of efforts to reverse the state's declining population trend. And this has now sparked a row in the state with the Congress lashing out at Mr. Naidu. CNG prices are hiked again in the National Capital Region. This is the second increase in 2 days and it pushes Delhi rates past 80 rupees per kg. Opposition parties are lashing out at the government after this price hike, calling it a Modi government-made crisis. Prime Minister Narendra Modi has been conferred Sweden's highest honour. This award recognises exceptional public service and contributions to Swedish interests and also marks the Prime Minister's 31st international honour. From uranium transfer to frozen assets, the US sets 5 conditions in response to Iran's proposal as a stalemate in the Strait of Hormuz deepens and the deadlock over talks continues.
1: Presented by Canara Bank. Together we can.
0: All right, it's a big day for Keralam. My colleague Veera Raghav joins us with the latest from Ground Zero to take us through the action-packed agenda and what lies ahead. On that note, it's over to you, Veera.
2: Well, thanks very much, Parmeshwar. Yes, lots and lots of action right here in Thiruvananthapuram on a hot and sultry morning with me, Ashwin Nandakumar, and thousands of other people out here at the gates near the central stadium where the oath-taking ceremony will take place in about an hour from now. Hopefully, all the stars of the Congress party, an extremely important moment as far as Kerala is concerned, and as far as the Congress is concerned, a historic mandate there. There you see, everywhere you've got the photos of V.D. Sathisan, the man of the moment at the moment. And, you know, he will be taking oath at 10 a.m. There are lots and lots of people who've come from around the place here, like this group. They've turned up from Pathanamthitta.
3: Yeah.
2: You guys don't have a pass to get inside.
3: No, we do have a pass, but it's so packed that we can't get in. And it's huge. It's very packed. It's
2: who is the bigger star, Vijay or Sathisan?
3: For us, it's always both.
2: Both are big stars?
4: Yeah.
2: All right. But do you hope to get inside? What are the police telling you here?
3: So police are telling us no way. It's very packed. We can't get in.

0: Okay.
1: But we are trying our best to get in because we came all the way from Rani. Okay. And so we got to get in, right? It's been 3-4 hours since we've
0: all
1: reached
0: right,
1: here.
0: Salty day. What's the big moment for it as far as the Congress is concerned? What's the big moment today? Why is it so important for you all to come all the way to see this very
1: It's BD Sachin Shah for us. Okay. We want to see him. We want to see him in person. We want to congratulate him in person. Yeah. Okay. So that's the biggest moment for
2: He's
1: us.
2: He's our leader.
0: BD Satishan is their leader. Ashwin Nandakumar, obviously a sultry hot morning here. But lots and lots of action. The Congress is looking forward to this event. It's a major show of a sort of a celebration of the victory they had in the assembly
3: election.
0: Absolutely,
3: a hiatus after 10 years, you know, BD Satishan becoming the 13th Chief Minister. Important, very important moment for the Congress party, which has been receiving a lot of backlash lately, if you look at the country. But now, this is a moment where the Congress party thinks they're going to traject to 2029. And this is the moment
0: they've just started allowing people inside, if you can see. There's a lot of people who are finally getting inside. I think they've decided that the passes are not needed. They can just let people inside. Go ahead, Shashwin.
3: Yes. So certainly, you see, the Congress party over here is coming to power, and you can see the crowd that has come in. What V.D. Satishan has put out is a Nehruvian face of Congress, and that is what he has been standing by. And he has Congress party victory. He has called it a UDF victory, Team UDF. Even yesterday, he's saying Team UDF. So it seems like UDF is one party by itself, and that's where this show of strength, it's a consolidated strength of all the followers, of all the allies of the Congress coming together as one single force. And that's where V.D. Satishan has been quite successful.
0: All right, that's interesting that you say, but the conversation today is not just about V.D. Satishan, because along with him, 20 cabinet ministers. Remember, 140 assembly strength of the Legislative Assembly, 15% of that strength is what you can have as a cabinet as per law. And so Kerala has 21 ministers is the maximum you can have as far as a cabinet is concerned. The entire list is out. I mean, 5 for the IUML. I was just putting out the list. 5 for the IUML, 4 for the other allies. That takes 9. Yeah. The remaining 12, including Satishan, is for the Congress.
3: And that's for the first time, in fact. Congress never had 12 ministers that coming in. So,
0: because their numbers were always much, much lower and the allies would take their pound of flesh.
3: Absolutely. Except for the Muslim League this time, Congress has put its foot down and 12 ministers of the Congress party. And remember, Veera, of the 20 ministers, 14 ministers are coming for the first time as ministers. So certainly, that will be a big, they're trying a new formula. And V.D. Satishan also has never had any executive power till now.
0: That's right. That's an extremely important aspect. I'm sweating it out here in Thiruvananthapuram. He's going to sweat it out possibly as Chief Minister, holding all the different caps together. But it's going to be a fascinating time ahead as far as Kerala is concerned. Very, very crucial. One will watch out for, because remember, for the Congress party, it's an extremely, extremely important moment. We've got this... let's take the first bit of breaking news that's coming in, which we've been talking about. Let's just take this bit of breaking news that's come in. That's the stage set for the Satishan oath taking. All the action will start unfolding here. It's already started unfolding here. It'll start unfolding here from 10 a.m. The UDF era begins in Kerala. The Kerala, you know, fresh leadership takes over after a decade. Remember, last decade has been the rule of Pinarayi Vijayan. Will it be a different era that's come into Kerala? We'll see how that plays out. That's the first bit of breaking news. We'll have our guests and others joining in as well. Let's toss into some of those reactions that came in earlier in the day. Huh?

0: Unfortunately, much of this, right, is tell me, you know, as far as Kerala is concerned and as far as the UDF is concerned, sorry, there seems to be some communication gap with the PCR. The lines are not clear. I think it's primarily because the kind of crowds that's down there. Now they've started allowing people to go in. What's the seating capacity of the stadium? About 12,000 people?
1: Yeah, 12,000 seating capacity. Totally, it can hold only 50,000. But it's certainly

0: swelling up. It has, the numbers are swelling up, because what we are seeing, like in the morning at 6 a.m., I could see hordes of buses coming all the way from even north of Kerala to come and witness this. Because this is a historic moment, not just for the Congress party, but also for the IUML, because 22 seats they have won. That's also very quite historic. So IUML has a good cadre base. Their followers is also coming to take part in this events, and certainly the numbers are certainly, so just show around our video journalists.
1: There are lots of people still going still in. Maybe we should start going inside.
0: Yeah, probably we could walk in and see outside the central stadium. But what's like, so essentially this is a show of strength of the Congress party. Here yesterday when V.D. Satheesan was talking to media, he was saying that this is going to be a different government, a government that is made on austerity. And austerity is one of the prime projection that they're going to put. He's not going to keep any new car for himself. Neither will any of the ministers will hold any new car. So they'll be using the same old car. In fact, what we're hearing is Chief Minister will be using Vasavan's car is what we're hearing, the previous minister. Okay. So all this are the...
1: Let's go through the rest of the cabinet, Ashwin. Most important names would be what? Kuniyali Kutty from the IUML. Then there is Ramesh Chennithala. Then, of course, K. Muralidharan, veteran Congress leader. These would be the big faces on the cabinet as far as, apart from the allies, the other big allies who constitute the UDF.
0: Yes, absolutely. In all likelihood, what we are getting from our sources, K. Muralidharan will hold the health portfolio and Ramesh Chennithala, of course, will be holding the home portfolio as well. Mm-hmm. And so that is what Ramesh Chennithala has been promised. And apart from that, the Indian Union Muslim League, the Indian Union Muslim League will be holding the portfolio, key portfolios, most likely PWD portfolio. There is some kind of a issue raised by the NSS stating that IUML should not be given the education portfolio. So all this will pan out in the hours to come. Very interesting, nevertheless. It is 20 members taking oath at the same time. Never happened before.
1: No song and dance like we have in Tamil Nadu here. I see it's a lot of Kerala civil kind of coming in the morning and getting into the swearing and ceremony.
0: Absolutely. Very, very disciplined. Discipline is something that is very characteristic
1: of
0: Kerala.
1: We can get onto that side. Yeah.
0: So, probably we can expect some song and dance over there, but normally Kerala sit and watch, and they watch very carefully, intently, and that is the reason we have always had a revolving.
1: So let's hope for more substance than sensationalism at the swearing in ceremony. We also have with us guests joining in, R.K. Radhakrishnan, I believe, senior journalist who's traveled around Kerala and covered Kerala as well in these elections, joins us live. I believe we'll have Madhavan Narayan also join us in just a bit from now. R.K. Radhakrishnan, tell us, in terms of the UDF and in terms of V.D. Satheesan, what's the road ahead going to be like? Because there was a power struggle to get the chief minister's post. It's very clear who were in contention. But in terms of the power balance and the road ahead for V.D. Satheesan as a personality itself, he's led the Congress to victory in many ways, some would argue, has been the face of the Congress campaign. But the road ahead is going to be something of a very different nature, one where he needs to build consensus with all the leaders around.
2: Yeah, absolutely, Veera. And good morning, viewers. What we are going to see now is going to be a period of no honeymoon for V.D. Satheesan. He is going to be boxed in by the ministers who will be part of his cabinet. As you know, and I think you also mentioned yesterday, that most of these people have been picked by K.C. Venugopal. That's the pressure from within. The pressure from the people of Kerala, because, this huge acrimony before deciding the chief minister candidate, the kind of, the talk that was in the public forum, V.D. Satheesan's intransigence, so to speak, that he will never, ever accept anything barring the post of the chief minister, all of that. So he has to hit the ground running from now, from 10 o'clock he takes off, from 11 a.m. I think 11 a.m. he has a press meet, so maybe by noon today, he will have to 100% start work on all the promises, starting with this coastal, connect plan and everything else. He has kept the portfolio for himself. So we will see what he has in line. And of course, as you mentioned, he doesn't have the experience. He doesn't have the administrative experience. But I don't think that will stand in the way. He has managed a party, has managed an election. So I don't think that's going to be a huge deal.
1: Interesting that you say that. That's not going to be a big deal. It's all too sultry. Sorry, I was just taking a sip of water, hoping you to speak a little bit more. But you concluded. But I think it's an important point that you make there. And I believe we have the next bit of breaking news, which I think is, again, very important. The other big face of Kerala Congress, Ramesh Chennithala, the campaign committee in charge during these elections, has said that he will be the new Home Minister of Kerala. Ramesh Chennithala, senior Congress leader, says the LDF has been rejected by the people of Kerala, hence our duty to perform well. Our commitment is to give better administration to the people of Kerala. I will be taking up the home portfolio. I shall ensure better law and order in Kerala. That's another very interesting and important comment that's come this morning. Ramesh Chennithala reiterating that, you know, his position and his stature. Look, he was the contender. He was a contender for the chief minister's post. But I would believe, Ashwin, that his chance was in 2021 when he was leader of opposition.
0: Yeah, absolutely.
1: Let's just play Ramesh Chennithala's soundbite for our viewers before we chat on this. Let's just play that soundbite.
3: The 10 years rule of LDF has been rejected by the people of Kerala. So it is our bounden duty to give a good governance to the people of Kerala. So the new government is going to sworn in today. Our commitment is to the people of Kerala. Our motto is to give them better administration and better life for the people of Kerala. I am going to take up the home portfolio. The home portfolio is very important portfolio, and the duty of the home minister is to maintain law and order situation in the state. I feel that we will try to give better administration and better law and order situation in the state of Kerala.
1: You heard Ramesh Chennithala say the duty of the home minister is to provide the state with law and order. That's reiteration in a sense. I mean, a minister declaring even before the swearing that I'm going to be the home minister. Yeah. It's a known fact, yeah. But stating that categorically is also a statement from Ramesh Chennithala that he is also a power center.
0: Absolutely, and Ramesh Chennithala was previously a home minister also. He's somebody who is experienced in this field.
1: V.D. Satheesan, more of the finance and the economy brain, and Ramesh Chennithala, the home minister.
4: One who's...
0: Ramesh Chennithala has been actually pacified to be the home minister. He is somebody who had become an MLA at the age of 27. You know, has been with the Congress party for 50 years. And therefore, his seniority, nobody can beat him. Nobody can beat in the state with his seniority. And he comes with a huge administrative experience. He knows every single officer, bureaucrat over here. He knows the way of their functioning. So he will pick up the right team, and he's expected to do a fantastic job out of it because of his sheer experience and his connection. And Ramesh Chennithala, as we all know, he likes to listen to every point of view, and that particular quality. And he's a very disciplined man, very disciplined with the Congress party. And he has always...
1: He was one of the youngest MLAs at one point of time, 28, I think, he became 27. He became an MLA from and now, of course, from the Haripad Assembly constituency in Alappuzha district, one of the South Kerala faces of the Congress party. Unfortunately, 2021 for him was a COVID election. Pinrai Vijayan outdid him, but many would say he's past his prime, in a sense that while he's this eternal loyalist, somebody who the party who's played many different roles. He's played with, he's been with Indira Gandhi, he's seen the Sonia Gandhi era, he's seen the Rajiv Gandhi era. Sort of a person who comes with enormous amount of experience, but is also someone past his prime. How do you see the chemistry between V.D. Satheesan and Ramesh Chennithala playing out? I believe we have our guest Madhavan Narayan as well joining us. I'll throw this question to R.K. Radhakrishnan and Madhavan Narayan, but how do you see this chemistry playing out? Because Satheesan has made it a point to reach out to every other power centre to show that he's a consensus builder.
0: Yes, and absolutely. Ramesh Chennithala is the consensus builder. And V.D. Satheesan will have to use him at multiple points. That is irrefutable. When Ramesh Chennithala comes in, every Congress leader will listen. And that's where it becomes very important. That's the photograph of AP Anil Kumar, who is known to be a K.C. Venugopal loyalist, who has been the right-hand man of K.C. Venugopal in the state. Now his supporters are now coming in. And he's one of the ministerial candidates.
1: That's right. One of the ministers, AP Anil Kumar, who's there. That's right.
0: Okay.
1: There.
5: What? What?
6: Anil Kumar,
5: Anil Kumar,
6: Anil Kumar,
5: Anil Kumar, Anil Kumar, Anil Kumar, Anil Kumar, Anil Kumar, Anil Kumar, Anil Kumar, Anil Kumar, Anil Kumar, Anil Kumar, Anil Kumar, Anil Kumar, Anil Kumar, Anil Kumar, Anil Kumar, Anil Kumar, Anil Kumar, Anil Kumar, Anil Kumar, Anil Kumar, Anil Kumar, Anil Kumar, Anil Kumar, Anil Kumar, Anil Kumar, Anil Kumar, Anil Kumar, Anil Kumar, Anil Kumar, Anil Kumar, Anil Kumar, Anil Kumar, Anil Kumar, Anil Kumar, Anil Kumar, Anil Kumar, Anil Kumar, Anil Kumar, Anil Kumar, Anil Kumar, Anil Kumar,
1: What do we do? We see this as a power flex, a statement of power of a minister with so many people coming in with a banner on
0: you
1: it?
0: You know, Anil Kumar has been the main campaigner for KC Venugopal, the contender. He is somebody who is known to be the right-hand man of KC Venugopal.
1: That's right.
0: So when he, in this entire 20-member cabinet that has been formed, you know, except for two people, everybody is a supporter of KC Venugopal. And that's where the power play begins. Because KC Venugopal knows who has to be there in each position. And therefore, it is going to be an interesting, you know, as you said, a nuance and balancing that VD Satheesan will have to do, not just outside of the party, but within the party ranks itself.
1: It's very, very interesting there. R.K. Radhakrishnan and Madhavan Narayan, we just had a huge bunch of people carrying posters, banners, chanting the name of Anil Kumar. You know, this KC Venugopal, obviously KC Venugopal is a towering figure as far as Kerala and Congress is concerned, as National Organization Secretary, as someone seen as the loyalist. He is somebody with an enormous amount of stature as well. The fact that the fact that Minister's post, R.K. Radhakrishnan, very briefly, and then Madhavan Narayan. What do you make the sense of it? I mean, do you see a constant power play in the cabinet, or do you believe that it's settled for good?
2: I obviously see a lot of jabs here and there. Ramesh Chenithala will take pot shots at, Satheesan. Satheesan will try to respond in whichever way that he can. So we will see all this this thing going up back and forth. Then there will be a KC Venugopal faction which will try to unseat Satheesan. So I won't say it's a settled thing that Satheesan is chief minister for the 5 years. Satheesan will have to surmount challenges as he comes. The first obviously will be that, I mean, he made a good start with this austerity move, obviously. But, you know, that's just will take you only so far. But what can you do more on a weekly basis to keep the imagination of the people engaged in what you're doing? That's the first problem that he will have. And the next thing, obviously, is how he'll deal with KC Venugopal and Ramesh Chenithala, who they're not, they're not on the same side, by the way. It's a three-cornered fight right now within the Congress. Then there is IUML.
1: That's right.
4: Yeah.
1: That's right. Let me get Madhavan Narayan's thoughts in. Namaskaram, Madhavan Narayanan. Enda Sugandhanno. What do you have to say to all this that you're viewing from Thiruvananthapuram? A fascinating
4: big day, I think,
1: as far as the Congress is concerned. A huge, stupendous victory. But what about the power tussles inside?
4: Yeah, the big question to ask is whether KC Venugopal is the DK Shivakumar of Kerala. You know, challenging the existing chief minister from day one and creating an alternate power center. It's also a comment on Congress, which no longer simply abides by the high command decision and kind of shows its muscles from various factions.
1: Right.
4: But having
1: said that,
4: I also want to point out we have a Westminster system of the first among equals in a cabinet. And therefore, if that is used cleverly, then every minister can function autonomously with a nice, pleasant figurehead like Vidhi Satheesan, reminding us of Narasimha Rao of the 90s and the Devegowda of the late 90s in the Indian Parliament, where a consensus leader presides over a first among equals cabinet in which the high command occasionally plays the peacemaker or sometimes the pacemaker. So I think that is my reading of the situation.
1: Well, he is the high command. You see, one of the things Madhavan Narayan and people have said is that KC Venugopal is really seen as the high command as far as, as far as the Congress is concerned. Let's just go through the list of cabinet ministers. I'm sorry to have cut you short. I think I lost your audio for a bit there. But go ahead, Madhavan Narayan, complete your thought. Sorry.
4: I think it's very important to understand that it's possible for Satheesan to be, because he's seen now as an ever-smiling person in contrast to the defeated Chief Minister Pinaray Vijayan. He's also a consensus man, a popular man, a pleasant man with a lot of soft power. So I think soft power is going to help Satheesan a lot.
1: Okay.
4: And he may just be the nice go-between between the real people and the real cadres on the one hand and the high command on the other. So I think he has got the personality to navigate through a pleasant

0: All right, as you make that point, let me cut you short because I seem to have lost Ashwin Ananda Kumar to the crowds here. He seems to have gone walking up to find, to perhaps pick up our passes to enter. But let's just go through the cabinet. And it's an interesting cabinet, right? Remember, given the kind of mandate, it's a historic mandate as far as the UDF is concerned. 102 members. And R.K. Radhakrishnan, just weigh in on this. The cabinet has 9 members from the allies. The Congress has been able to contain most of the other allies, giving 5 MLA, 5 minister posts to the IUML, then, of course, keeping 12 for itself. You have the chief minister, who will be also the finance minister. You have Ramesh Chennithala, who said that he's the hope minister. You have other loyalists, like we just saw, like Anil Kumar of KC Venugopal as well. And then, of course, Muralidharan, of course, Kuniyali Kutty of the IUML. What's your sense of this cabinet itself? I mean, it's after 10 years that the UDF comes back to power. Juxtapose this and compare this with what we saw, let's say, between 2011 and 2016.
1: Veera, very good question.
0: In the Uman Chandi government.
1: The major change is that in 2011, very clearly, IUML initially got only 4 posts. In the cabinet, and a 5th person was later on included. But this time around, IUML's importance has been recognized from the very beginning, and 5 ministries have been allotted to them. And then you look at the percentage of, or rather the weightage given to different castes. I think every single caste, every single group has been represented. The Edawas, of course, have not been represented as well as they would have liked to, because given their population, their representation is much lesser. The Nayas are, as usual, overrepresented. That is probably a problem every single ministry in Kerala, I guess. And then, of course, comes the ST. There is no representation because I think they didn't have a strong candidate to become a minister from the ST community. Both Latin Catholics and, of course, what is called the forward caste Christians, they both have been represented exactly in proportion of their religion or their representation, I mean, the population in the state and whatnot. So there has been a lot of thought which has gone into this also. With all of this, what we see is that there is this overwhelming, manner in which KC Venugopal has pushed his people in. But then the point happens to be that KC Venugopal has also the majority of the MLA support. That also we cannot discount. The difference between 2011 2026 happens to be that 2011, Uman Chandi was already finance minister earlier. He has done an exemplary job. He was known as the man who was honest, at the same time who could deliver. So that is the essential difference between Uman Chandi and his predecessor, A.K. Antony. A.K. Antony was extremely honest, but he never delivered on anything, even as defense minister of this country. But it is an extremely difficult task to actually fill in those shoes and actually stand up. And in comparison, I'm not very sure how Satishan will fare, though I always wish him very well.
0: Right. Important point that you make there. I also want to bring, Ashwin is back with us. He's got our passes. So we've got the media passes to enter. It came in last minute. Ashwin, we were just running through the names before I go to Madhavan Narayan very briefly. The interesting names in this cabinet, R.K. Radhakrishnan was sharing his thoughts, trying to compare it with the 2011 to 2016 UDF cabinet. You've got what? Big names like Sunny Joseph, K. Muralidharan, all from the Congress. You've got Ramesh Chennithala. And of course, what's interesting is that Sunny, one of the very interesting aspects, and I'll come to you on this, Madhavan Narayan, is that in Kerala, you need to get your, in fact, most states, you need to get your pronunciation right. Because Sunny Joseph is from Peravur in Kannur district. Yeah. And V.D. Satishan is from Paravur in Ernakulam district, right? So much of this is interesting, it's just perhaps part of knowing where an MLA is from. But tell me, what are the interesting aspects that you pick up from this cabinet? Any interesting insights?
2: See, insight is that there are rich people with good experience. In fact, somebody like K. Muralidharan has seen the administration. He has got good experience. Ramesh Chennithala, of course, no doubt, he has got an experience. Then Sunny Joseph, these are all big stalwarts. They definitely were, they have played an important part earlier. But this time,

0: generational shift is there. You see, that's a most important point. Yesterday, V.D. Satishan, after speaking to media, he took his phone out and he took a selfie with the media.
1: That's right.
0: You know, and
2: that's coming from my state, huh? In terms of the Vijay selfie culture, possibly everyone.
0: So this is a new set of praja, or you know what you call the people, they have to address. Yeah. And yesterday in the meeting, also one journalist also asked whether there is a restriction on coloring of. Renovation of cars, four-wheelers and all that. Yeah. To which Satishan smiled and said, it will be done. You know, so he will allow youngsters to have the car modified, provided it does not cause any, change in the engine itself. Any outer modification, he's okay with it. All these things really matter. And certainly, he has to do a balancing act because supporters are not in this game.
1: He has to do a balancing act. You see, you know, I just saw the Kollam mayor going, a lot of UDF local body leaders who were thrown up in the last local body elections will be here at the swearing-in ceremony. Madhavan Narayan, as we keep chatting, what are your thoughts on the cabinet, key names that you're looking out for? Forget the power struggle and let's just try and understand the composition of the cabinet, perhaps the difference, the change from, let's say, 2011 to 2016, and what it sort of gives you in terms of optics?
3: I think, first of all, let me make a confession that I am not an authority on the individual leaders at the grassroots level of Kerala, who are very diverse. But I think R.K. Radhakrishnan explained the cabinet composition very well. So I would like you to focus on two things. One is, of course, Ashwin mentioned it. You know, Ashwin is also an authority on the local leaders. There is a Gen Z factor, in which, like Vijay in Tamil Nadu, Satishan is an Instagram hero. Hello.
1: Okay. Go ahead, Madhavan Narayan. Sorry. Yeah, go ahead, Madhavan Narayan. I'm on the field, so Satishan, I may not be able to hear you. There is a lot of, there might be disappointment. Just finish your point quickly.
3: Yeah, Satishan is an Instagram hero appealing to the younger generation. That may go in his favor, but he has to also consider the fact that the SNDP and the Nair Service Society, which represent the Irava and Nair community, represent a new Kerala in which much water has flown down the Bharatapura River since the Uman Chandy cabinet. So he has to cope with the new reality of soft Hindutva coming in.
1: That's right. It's a very important point that you say, that there is a huge future, this one as well. Remember, one of the points of attack of the BJP is Satishan's backing of IUML for V.D. Satishan, saying that the IUML's choice for chief minister was V.D. Satishan. That's a sign of sense that one believes is sort of building up this narrative which works for the BJP. What happens next in the next 5 years will be very, very important. We're getting pictures of Karnataka's D.K. Shivkumar, Malli Vikramarika Bhatti of the Congress from Hyderabad. You have Revanth Reddy. All of them have landed here. They're all standing with V.D. Satishan. We'll send you those images in just a bit. But let's just listen to Sukhvinder Singh Sukhu of Himachal Pradesh, who spoke earlier. And we'll also listen into what Ramesh Chanithala had said a little earlier. Listen in to those reactions before we get back into this conversation.
4: केरला में आज स्वेरिंग इन सेरेमनी है सतीशन वोट ले रहे हैं उनके साथ सभी कैबिनेट मिनिस्टर्स भी वोट लेंगे और ईडीएफ के जो भी मिनिस्टर्स हैं वो भी वोट लेंगे और एक बहुत बड़ा जलसा आज हम मनाने जा रहे हैं तो ये अनप्रेसिडेंटेड विक्ट्री है इतनी ज़्यादा संख्या में वहाँ पर आज तक नहीं हुआ तो ये पहली बार इतनी संख्या में आए हैं सबको खुशी है इसलिए सब हम मिलके जा रहे हैं
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6: 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So the new government is going to sworn in today. Our commitment is to the people of Kerala. Our motto is to give them better administration and better life for the people of Kerala. I am going to take up the home portfolio The home portfolio is very important portfolio, and the duty of the home minister is to maintain law and order situation in the state. I feel that we will try to give better administration and better law and order situation in the state of Kerala.
1: Right, I believe we are also getting those first pictures of Rahul Gandhi and Priyanka Gandhi meeting with V.D. Satheesan. It's an extremely, extremely important time for the High Command as well.
0: Absolutely.
1: And in terms of the road ahead as far as the High Command is concerned, because V.D. Satheesan's choice was something where, R.K. Radhakrishnan, correct me if I'm wrong, very, very briefly, R.K. Radhakrishnan, V.D. Satheesan's choice was one of those where it was groundswell in Thiruvananthapuram that had to be that was the deciding factor and not New Delhi. I mean, it has happened in the Congress repeatedly in the past, as some leaders point out, whether it is Revanth Reddy or whether it is Siddaramaiah. It's the question of the regional satraps, the High Command can't push the regional satraps aside. This is also an important moment as far as the High Command, because Kerala, an extremely, extremely important state for the first family.
7: Absolutely, Veera, very rightly said. I don't think this has ever happened in the history of Congress, wherein popular support, not MLA support, popular support has actually changed the course or the mind of the High Command. That has never happened before. V.D. Satheesan, both parties organized protests and counter-protests and whatnot, and High Command wanted to shut all of it down. And you'd remember, Veera, initially some four people went to Delhi, which included V.D. Satheesan, K.C. Venugopal, all of them. And then another two, three people were called, and yet another some two, three people were called. And finally, we saw that Muralidharan, K. Muralidharan, and a couple of others were the ones who decisively said, no, the protests are not being organized by V.D. Satheesan, or it is the groundswell is not something that is being stage managed. And that is when I think the High Command came around.
1: Right. Right, that's an important point. I think there's a lot of questions to also talk about the road ahead in terms of the guarantees that we will speak about in just a bit. Because remember, they are seen as Rahul Gandhi guarantees at some level after the Pudu Yuga Yatra that was announced at the end of the day. I will go to Madhavan Narayan and Ashwin Nandakumar again after the break. But for the moment, let's just slip into a very, very short break.

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4: 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Witnessed history being made in global capitals and conflict zones. 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
8: What seems settled for me is unfinished business. So I rewind, I pause, I reflect, I dig, until what's buried stands up to be counted. Breaking ground, not just headlines, the meaning behind them. This is Breaking Ground with me, Vedika Sood.
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9: मीठा या नमकीन, चाहे जैसे खाओ, 100% सूजी से बनी आर प्योर वर्मिसली, स्वादिष्ट, सेहतमंद, हर रोज एक्सीलेंस।
10: As this West Asia crisis now begins colliding directly with investors and currency stability and India's energy vulnerability. The Sensex plunged over 850 points in early trade, while the Nifty slipped below the 23,400 mark, tracking weak global cues and also a sharp spike in crude oil prices. Brent crude oil price has spiked to $111 on absence of initiatives to open the Strait of Hormuz and as the deadlock between the US and Iran continues. Also, a weak rupee has led to negative sentiment around stock market. As I mentioned, Sensex has crashed 865 points to 74,372 and the Nifty slipped 257 points to 23,379 in early deals today. In fact, the Indian rupee fell to a record low of 96.17 against the dollar in early deals today. Himanshu Shekhar, tracking the latest for us, joins us live with further clarity. Himanshu, not good news to kickstart the week as Indian markets are opening the week under serious pressure as this West Asia crisis only deepens?
11: That's right, and there are two primary reasons. One, the cost of energy products has gone up because the uncertainty at Strait of Hormuz with regard to the movement of cargo ships remains uncertain. And that is why we have seen that now even in India, the retail prices have been spiked. And there are fears that since the diesel is up, it will have an impact on inflation because the transportation cost will go up. Even the CNG prices have been raised. So series of petroleum products, the prices have increased. And this has increased the input cost for the industry. And second, of course, is the fact that even the production in many of the Gulf countries is still down, still below the pre-war level. And that essentially means that less amount of energy products are being produced, less amount of energy products are being supplied because of supply chain disruptions. And all this has had a debilitating impact on the global economy. And that is the sentiment that we now see in the stock markets in India also now. That's right.
10: Right. In fact, Himanshu, the rupee touching a record low, Brent crude touching that $111 mark, which is psychologically significant. We have CNG prices being hiked daily as far as the National Capital Region is concerned. How long till these impacts have a detrimental effect on our wallets?
11: But a lot depends on what happens at Strait of Hormuz, because that is through 20% of the global crude oil supply actually passes through. And as far as India is concerned, around 40% of the crude oil that India imports used to pass through Strait of Hormuz before the war erupted
10: right.
11: on 28th February. Around 50% of the LNG that India imports used to come from Strait of Hormuz. 90% of the LPG that India imports used to come from Strait of Hormuz. So as long as Strait of Hormuz remains a circle of uncertainty, the impact, of course, will only become more and more apparent as the days progresses.
10: As always, Himanshu, thank you so much for breaking down the details for us. Not great news coming in for the country. Not a great day on the Lal Street either. With no breakthrough yet on reopening the crucial shipping route, the Strait of Hormuz, $111 a barrel is where Brent crude stands at, reviving fears of prolonged supply disruption across markets. And at the same time, the Indian rupee has weakened to a record low of 96.17 against the dollar in early trade. On that note, let's switch tracks now and get you the latest from Ground Zero. Let's go across to my colleagues Veera Raghav and Ashwin Nandakumar, who are tracking the big day in Keralam as Congress's V.D. Satheeshan is set to take oath as Chief Minister of God's Own Country alongside 20 cabinet ministers. On that note, it's over to Veera.

0: Well, these are live visuals we're bringing you from Keralam as the oath ceremony kicks off. Senior leader sworn in as ministers alongside UDF allies from IUML, KCJ and RSP. Look at the crowds that have gathered there though at Oath Avenue in Thiruvananthapuram. This marks the first oath for a Congress-led UDF government in Keralam over six decades. And my colleague Veera Raghav, along with Ashwin Nandakumar, will take you through the political significance of this very moment and much more. Let's go across to Veera Raghav for the latest.
1: Right, Parmeshwar, we just hear, I'm sure you will be getting those live pictures. V.D. Satishan has entered the stadium. K. Muralidharan has entered the stadium. I'm sure all the other dignitaries

0: centuries have also entered the stadium. So the swearing-in, as scheduled, will start at 10 a.m. You'll have the governor who swore in C. Joseph Vijay in Chennai just a few days ago. Correct. Our governor who swore in C. Joseph Vijay, Mr. Arlekar will be here. Governor Arlekar will be here to swear in V.D. Satheesan. You know, you just saw Ramesh, you know, you saw K. Muralidharan go inside, V.D. Satheesan go inside. Ashwin, we were talking about the guarantees and the schemes that's there. V.D. Satheesan, and I'll put this to Madhavan Narayan and R.K. Radhakrishnan if they're still there, is as we see those pictures.
1: All right. Veera Raghav and Ashwin Nandakumar on the ground getting us all the live updates of the high-profile invitees who are now entering the oath ceremony venue. In Thiruvananthapuram, you can see live visuals of V.D. Satheesan there as well. This event will be attended by senior Congress leaders too. Top Congress leaders, including Rahul Gandhi, Mallikarjun Kharge, and Priyanka Gandhi Vadra. As I mentioned, it is a big day in Keralam as Congress's V.D. Satheesan is set to take oath as Chief Minister of God's own country alongside 20 cabinet ministers. You know, you must note, V.D. Satheesan did not become Chief Minister through backroom arithmetic alone. He has reached this point today because the political pressure around his name actually became too large for the Congress leadership to ignore. By the end of the election campaign, as you had noticed, V.D. Satheesan had become the public face of the UDF's fight against the left government. Basically, workers were rallying around him, younger Congress leaders were gravitating towards him. Even many neutral political observers increasingly saw him as the natural claimant to the top post if the UDF won. And then we saw the most important tactical move as well, because V.D. Satheesan had held his line, because sources had informed us that in the process, in those 10 days when Keralam had not got anyone named for the chief minister's post, Mr. Satheesan was unwilling to settle for a secondary role in the government. And that seemed to have changed this entire negotiation directly and entirely. Because once a leader publicly and politically signals, I'm ready to either take over as chief minister or nothing, then compromise becomes harder for the party leadership to impose quietly. Crucially, Mr. Satheesan did not blink even when alternative names gained traction inside Congress circles like K.C. Venugopal's. As we can see through the visuals coming in, Priyanka Gandhi Vadra is now entering the event venue in Thiruvananthapuram alongside V.D. Satheesan. Rahul Gandhi there, meeting D.K. Shivkumar as well. Meanwhile, you know, V.D. Satheesan's refusal to serve as minister under any other leader, it created enormous pressure on the high command, because any attempt to sideline him carried political risk immediately after victory. The allies matter too, because key UDF partners, particularly sections within the IUML, other alliance partners, they were actually seen backing Mr. Satheesan strongly. And that support gave his claim greater coalition legitimacy and prevented this contest from remaining just an internal Congress factional issue. Then, of course, speaking of D.K. Shivkumar, we cannot ignore the Karnataka factor. Because inside Congress circles, there was visible anxiety about avoiding another prolonged post-election power struggle like Karnataka, where leadership questions and also factional balancing became politically messy and quite publicly damaging, many would say. We have V.D. Satheesan now in a few moments taking over as the Chief Minister of Keralam formally. Madhava Narayanan and Dr. R.K. Radhakrishnan continue to be with us. Mr. Narayanan, what strikes you the most as far as the political significance of this moment is concerned?
2: I think the important point to remember is, I hope you can hear me. There was a.
1: I can.
2: The important point to remember is that Kerala is going through a fundamental transformation. This is not a Kerala of the trade unions, the rubber board and the coir board. This is the Kerala of engineering colleges, the Vizhinjam port and the techno park. There's a new generation coming over and they want brighter people. On the other hand, for Congress, which has now come back to power, the key question is how do you balance between the four P's, the parliamentary system, the party, the power, the personality, and the popularity of the leaders. So there has to be a certain juggling. That is why Satishan has become important, because the parliamentary system requires people who are not just strong, but who also can carry other people with them. I think Satishan scores very strongly there. And the party high command can no longer confuse loyalty with popular power. So, which is why K.C. Venugopal, while being strong in the party, is being seen as weak in the state, which has got a new generation to be negotiated. I think Congress has to somehow get its own sense of party discipline in order. Diversities and interest groups are part of political system, and particularly a national party like the Congress. But this old-fashioned culture of merely being loyal to one family is no longer as big an asset as it used to be. And that is a big takeaway. And if you look at the history of Andhra and Bengal, where Congress has lost its hold, I think the writing is on the wall that you ignore grassroots popularity and key issues at your own peril. You cannot rest on your laurels like old zamindars do. I think that is a big message. But Kerala continues to be a fluid state.
1: I sincerely apologize, I'm interrupting you.
3: We have our Himachal Express, Rahul Ji, and the leadership of Kharge Ji, all of us have come here to wish them. I hope this will be a great moment and we'll take it forward for the betterment of Kerala and this country.
4: And I will come back to the northern state of SNS.
3: I will come back.
1: All right, you've heard from DK Shivkumar as well, as this oath-taking ceremony kicks off in a few moments from now. In about 11 minutes from now, this entire event begins. Dr. R.K. Radhakrishnan, I want to understand from you as well. As we know, many argue that Mr. V.D. Satishan has built his image through constant confrontation with the left government, lots of grassroots work there. What changes in tone and style are we expecting now that he enters office in this top post?
5: No, it's very clear that that phase of his life is completely over. He has to necessarily switch and become the chief minister. I mean, a chief minister is not a person who protests, as simple as that. So he can, of course, take an issue with the center. But then the point is that Kerala's economy is in such a dire state that it really requires the support and the help of the union government to go forward. The first question that will confront new chief minister is that what is he going to do about the PM Shri schools? In fact, you would remember that the CPM government or the LDF government had signed this PM Shri schools, and the CPI, which is a constituent of the LDF, had opposed it. So where does that leave Satishan? You have IUML in the matrix. You have the Christian majorities, KCM, Kerala Congress with Satishan's cabinet and all of that. So where, how is Satishan going to, try and get over this minefield? Kerala needs the money. There is no way that Kerala can say no to PM Shri funds or Navodaya funds, any of the money that comes with the tag, which basically says the three language and whatnot. So that is the first challenge. Of course, we saw that there was some opposition to airport projects, but that was quickly peppered over. And the next thing that Satishan wants to do, again, he will require massive help from the union government, is the development of ports. He's talking about waterways and connecting waterways, and of course, coastal tourism, coastal shipping, and all of that. That requires, the state does not have the wherewithal, nor does it have the technology or the techniques to implement it. Massive investments again. Again, he will be his patience and of course his skills to get money or technical know-how from Government of India will be tested. Of course, you can see this picture here, and obviously he will have the support. This is something that it's kind of rare
1: in
5: that there's never been a chance when.
1: Mr. Radhakrishnan, well, we'll of course revert to you in just a moment. Veera Raghav is back with us to decode how much of today's optics are also aimed at sending a message nationally about the Congress party and coalition viability. On that note, let's revert to Veera Raghav and Ashwin Nandakumar, who join us from the ground in Kerala.
0: That's right, Parmeshwar. As you can see, more VIPs entering. I think this is the governor's convoy, is it? It's not. Okay, we are waiting for... So you can see those live pictures that's coming into you from inside the stadium. We went and had a peek at it, but we had to step out because there was absolutely no signal inside. So we've stepped out, Ashwin and I, just outside at this gate here off the stadium where we have to enter. Ashwin, we were just talking about the potential of future promises when we got cut off because of, audio issues and, of course, network issues. V.D. Satheesan will be finance minister, and I asked him during our conclave if Mr. Satheesan is confident that he will have the funds and the budgets to fulfill the schemes. There have been multiple experiments. Telangana has been a different experiment. Karnataka has been a different experiment. Every state's promising that. How much is it going to be a focus today on V.D. Satheesan, or how much do you see the focus going to be on the promises of the Congress? Because in Karnataka in 2023, it was the Congress promises that became the mainstay on swearing-in day. What do you see today being the focus about? I mean, is it about the victory and the personalities, or is it about the road ahead?
6: You know, during the interview, I remember V.D. Satheesan clearly telling you that he does not believe in freebies. But at the same time, this is an interesting thing is that Rahul Gandhi's announcement, the guarantees, that is going to be taking a highlight today. It is going to be one of the biggest highlights. The reasons are this, because all women who are traveling in public transport will be given free transportation. That's one. Number two, 5 lakh collateral free guarantee for taking loans. That is number two. Then every college going girl will get 1,000 rupees every month. Now all these needs money. What the Congress essentially believes is that this will bring in liquidity in the market, and that money will keep flowing in the market, and therefore that is the prime consideration, that this will increase the economic economy of the state. But saying that, to find funds is something that is of prerogative in a state where there is less revenue collection, and where there is less revenue collection, this has to be improved. Where that is the biggest challenge for Satheesan, him handling the finance portfolio, he has to increase revenue collection.
0: You know, today is about one big face, which is this. Enda, V.D. Satheesan support. Full support.
7: Kerala ka ye janabaksha nedaavu.
0: Acha, okay. So,
7: janabaksha madhyadara.
0: This t-shirt.
7: Madhyadara janabaksha nedaavu.
0: All right.
7: Mr. V.D. Satheesan.
0: All right. Okay, there is another face that's very important, and that face is the one there. If you can show that face there, what is written there?
6: It's written Bye Bye Pinarayi. Okay. And it's been sponsored by Kerala Secretariat Association, which is a Congress association in the Secretariat.
0: So the message today is Bye Bye Pinarayi. Hello, V.D. Satheesan.
6: Yes.
0: Time for new era in Kerala. Yes. Is the Congress's message today?
6: Absolutely.
0: More VIPs coming in here. Yeah. Perhaps the governor.
6: Yeah. The governor is the. Will have to. Yes, I think it is the governor that is coming in right now. The cavalcade of the governor is coming right now. Is what we are getting. But it's an electrifying atmosphere, isn't it? We just had a peek over there inside. There are at least 50,000 people who have gathered in large numbers from across all the districts of Kerala.
0: Priyanka Gandhi, K.C. Venugopal. In that vehicle that just went past. So you just had Priyanka Gandhi and K.C. Venugopal. Kharge was also there. Mallikarjun Kharge, Priyanka Gandhi and K.C. Venugopal. Just going there, Rahul Gandhi as well. So that's the Congress's top leadership there, descending on Thiruvananthapuram to send out a message. A reiteration of the victory they've had. Revanth Reddy and, of course, all the other Congress leaders, from Siddaramaiah to D.K. Shivkumar to Revanth Reddy to Sukhvinder Singh Sukhu. Every senior Congress leader, much like what we saw in 2023 in Karnataka, congregating here at Thiruvananthapuram.
6: Absolutely, it's a show of strength, and this is where they believe they're going to showcase what's the road to 2029 for the Congress is going to be. It's from one victory to the other. That's what they want to project, and certainly the guarantees and the coming together of all the big leaders, especially the

0: chief ministers. Revanth Reddy had taken on, you know, had taken on Pinarayi Vijayan during his campaigning. He said poem on Neva, to which Pinarayi Vijayan himself also took out a very harshly sounded word he used to describe the chief minister of Telangana. So certainly, this has been a fight not just for the Congress leaders, but all these Congress leaders from other states who have come to campaign.
1: Oh, that's D.K. Shivakumar, that's Revanth Reddy and D.K. Shivakumar all huddled into one car.
0: Yeah, absolutely. So Revanth Reddy,
1: you know, you have the power players of the Congress all huddled into one car here. I saw Priyanka Gandhi, Mallikarjun Kharge and K.C. Venugopal cramped in the back seat. So all of them all making their troop into the swearing and in for the swearing and ceremony. Sorry, we just need to move from here a little bit. I need to pull my camera person unless he gets, you know, you need to be a little careful when the ambulance is passed. So anyway, so go ahead, Ashwin, you were just speaking.
0: So exactly, this is a show of strength, which the Congress is coming to back to power after a period of 10 years, which is never expected. This has always been a revolving chair, you know, and to bring down somebody like Pinarayi Vijayan, it needed a leadership, a completely new experiment that was done by the Congress Party. Remember, V.T. Satheesan is somebody who has not been a cabinet minister before. Yes, you know, 20 years ago, he's somebody who has won 6 times from Paravur. Still, he was not part of the cabinet even during Umman Chandy ministry. So to bring him as an opposition leader was a big experiment that really worked for the Congress Party, because he brought in a fresh lease of energy. He's somebody who, you know, gives complete new updates, on the time updates to the media also, whatever he's doing. He keeps a very transparent image about himself, and that is where public kept getting the pulse of what this man is up to on a real-time basis. Now, even when he became CMO, his CMO office regularly sends all the updates, all the visuals, everything that he is doing. So this transparency is what brought him a much more a bigger people's mandate, and that has made him an excellent choice. Okay. And perhaps that groundswell is a reason for this kind of support, and therefore the high command cannot unsee it.
1: We'll have more guests join us. We'll have Anand Kochakudi as well as KJ Shaji, who are people in Kerala who have followed very closely. Vasudha is also joining us live. Vasudha, take away your thoughts as we stand in this sultring heat here in Thiruvananthapuram. Wish you were here to have this conversation with us like we've been having on Kerala for a long time. Go ahead, Vasudha. What's your sense? Take over.
2: Well, Veena, I also think that this is an important day for the National Congress as well, because it's an important day for the Gandhis, Rahul Gandhi, Priyanka Gandhi specifically, because today marks the day UDF comes to power in Kerala after 10 long years of being in the opposition. It's not been easy for the UDF, but this time it's a comfortable majority. And like Veena, you were also pointing out that there are challenges ahead of V.T. Satheesan, be it, you know, forming that consensus or, you know, his own experience as somebody who's not been a minister, but he's directly become the chief minister. Veena, you've had the maximum interaction with him. We have interviewed him twice. Help us understand, what are your thoughts on somebody like V.T. Satheesan taking over as the chief minister of Kerala? Is he going to get his governance right?
1: You know, Vasudha, at the moment, I think, look, great leaders of opposition will have to transform themselves to be great chief ministers. And as Ashwin Nandakumar was pointing out earlier, V.D. Satheesan's not someone who's had that kind of a managerial role so far. His highest position so far has been that of leader of opposition, right? He's not been a minister in the cabinet. He was denied in 2011-16. He's, what, a six-time MLA. Yeah. Somebody who lost in Paravur for in 96 and then decided that he's going to stay on there and make sure that he's going to win that seat. You know, in sense that he's the kind of a fighter, and the sense you get from V.D. Satheesan, extremely charismatic, but there will have to be a transformation.
2: Absolutely.
1: Right, I believe we have Rahul Gandhi, Priyanka Gandhi, Mallikarjun Kharge on stage. We just saw them whiz past here. So they're on that big stage there. That's the power stage at the moment. You've got what D.K. Shivkumar, and if the pictures of that stage is being beamed out live, you have Rahul Gandhi, Priyanka Gandhi, Mallikarjun Kharge, D.K. Shivkumar, Siddaramaya, you've got...
2: Veera, you know, you have Mallikarjun Kharge sitting and right behind him is Ramesh Chennitalada. And you have K.C. Venugopal waving, he's smiling at everyone, and right next to him is Pinarayi Vijayan, the former Chief Minister of Kerala. Rahul Gandhi, Priyanka Gandhi sitting together. You have Mr. Sudhiran as well, senior leaders of the Congress Party. Remember, Veera, that the former PCC presidents also played an important role in helping the party make that decision. But I wanted to talk to you about North Kerala and South Kerala.
1: What happened?
2: Because remember that of the 63 MLAs, legislators that the Congress Party has, a large portion of them, at least 40 of them, come from northern part of Kerala. And Mr. V.D. Satish, who's the Chief Minister, also hails from Kannur. That's D.K. Shivakumar waving at the audience. He's the Deputy Chief Minister of Karnataka. Siddaramaya and D.K. Shivakumar both in attendance. That's Mr. Tangal there of the IUML. And this is D.K. Shivakumar greeting the Gandhis there. And you also have Mallikarjun Kharge and K.C. Venugopal. It's an important day and also a challenging day for K.C. Venugopal, National Organization Secretary. He was also one of the top contenders for the post, but he lost out to V.D. Satishan because of several other considerations. You also have A.M. Samshir, former Speaker of the Keralam Assembly. Remember, A.M. Samshir is also an LDF leader. Those visuals there of... Those Muslim League leaders as well. Mr. Tangal is sitting right there. And remember, IUML has five legislators, five ministers in this cabinet. You have Revanth Reddy from Telangana. This is also the Congress Party's show of strength, Veera and Ashwin. Because, Veera, back to you. There is the whole, you know, top ministers of Telangana have also come in, including Mr. Bhatti Vikramaka to Revanth Reddy. Just the sheer show of strength that the Congress has projected in this ceremony.
1: Well, if our lines are true, Vasudha, you know, I was just mentioning to you that it's an extremely important moment. Look, the closest similarity that I have to this is 2023. You know, when Karnataka gave an enormous mandate in 2023, and that sort of built the Congress for 2024. Of course, a very different nature and a very different state as far as the Congress Party is concerned. Kerala, Vasudha, you were mentioning to about all the... you know, all the people on stage. The IUML, an extremely important aspect. And we were talking a little earlier, Vasudha, about the challenges in terms of fulfilling the promises in terms of the financials as far as the state is concerned. But all that's perhaps for another day. But as you say, I think one of the most important aspects for the Congress is a reiteration of its power in two things, most importantly, as far as this swearing-in is concerned. A reiteration of its power in a state that's perhaps it's the biggest last bastion. Karnataka, of course, also a Congress bastion at the moment. But Kerala, really something where the High Command has drawn back to as its final stronghold. And the other aspect of this, very important for me, you know, as a takeaway, Vasudha, given the fact that this is a High Command state and a state which doesn't often have enormous personalities, it has had some very strong political personalities from Karunakaran to Pinarayi Vijayan to A.K. Antony. But the sense that V.D. Satishan was appointed not because of the say of MLAs, but because of the enormous public sentiment, is the Congress High Command yielding largely to the sentiment in Thiruvananthapuram and ensuring, most importantly, that it does not want to take half decisions which will result in instability or chaos that goes along. And I think that's the most important aspect, Ashwin. What do you say?
0: Absolutely. And V.D. Satishan is never in history. If you look at his history, he was supposed to contest as NSUI president. That was taken away. You know, he was not given that opportunity. He was told that he would become the youth Congress president. That also, at the last moment, that was taken away. Then even becoming the minister in Uman Chandy's cabinet, that was also taken away. So every time, this man will always be close to a power, but it would have taken away. But an exception is made this time by the High Command, and certainly that is where he has to prove his worth. And certainly he has been working quite hard for the last 5 years. Like, he has been totally updating what he's doing. He's trying to keep a transparent manner of his functioning. Everywhere he goes, he puts it out. He lets the media know about it. Second thing about him is that he tries to engage with the media also, and that's this refreshing. In a time where for 10 years, where media was always kept distanced by Pinarayi Vijayan, there is a man.
1: Hold your thoughts for a bit, Vasudha. Huh?

0: There's a man who is allowing media to come near him, you know, and be with him. He's ready to take a selfie with them. Very comfortable, and that's very refreshing. And that's probably where, you know, one reminds us of Uman Chandy time, when anybody could call Uman Chandy. He had a direct number.
1: Interesting, interesting parallel that you're bringing in. Uman Chandy, of course, was the big consensus builder. Yes. He was not the aggressive personality. He was the big consensus builder who led the UDF government. KJ Shaji, senior journalist who covers wildlife very closely as well, joins us this morning. Shaji, welcome to our show from Vasudha and me. You know, one of the interesting aspects about V.D. Satheeshan, the man of the moment, if I may call him that, in Kerala, is that he is an enormous wildlife enthusiast. He proudly told me that he has scaled every peak on the Western Ghats, in the Western Ghats. He scaled every peak, and his favorite place is Kabini. What's your sense, both for the Congress and for V.D. Satheeshan on the road ahead? It's going to be another new peak for him to scale.
2: As you rightly pointed out, I am very much happy that Satheeshan is becoming the chief minister, because it is good for the wildlife also. And about 10 years ago, he created a small group of legislators, around 5 people belonging to the Congress.
3: Right.
2: And he called his group as Green MLAs. And they contributed significantly to the environmental thought, environmental conservation in the state. And as Ravira rightly pointed out, he was a man of determination and a good fighter. And his home constituency, Paravur, was earlier a left citadel, and first time he lost that constituency, but then he stuck to the constituency, he addressed the important issues of the people there. And you remember...
3: Mr. Saji, but the challenges before Mr. Satheeshan are also huge, but it's all smiles there. If you look at the stage today, it looks like the Congress wants to project its happiness and also a sense of strength, because it seems to have taken two right decisions after elections, both in Tamil Nadu, going with TVK, and deciding on V.D. Satheeshan as somebody who represented the ground force of the UDF in the elections. For the Congress party, what does this mean? Because you have K.C. Venugopal there, you also have Ramesh Shanitala there, you have Mr. Khadge there. The optics of it is different, sir. Do you see this sort of becoming, a consensus battle in the coming days? Or do you see, differences cropping up now and then?
2: I will tell you one thing very clearly. Organizationally, K.C. Venugopal is a senior man, and he is having considerable influence among the MLAs in Kerala. And another level, Ramesh Chandithala is a very, very senior leader to Satheeshan. Satheeshan never claimed he is the leader of the UDF, he is the leader of the Congress, but he always described himself as a team leader. He already proven his ability as a good team leader, and his leadership qualities brought Congress into such a historic victory in the state. And that is why the main reason, the coordination capabilities of Satheeshan, his leadership capabilities, they helped the Congress to reach the power which was lost 10 years ago. Leadership positions, his stance, his ideology, his commitment, and they will significantly erase.
3: Mr. Saji, like you say, a lot of factors are going to play an important role in this. Veera, in the visuals, I'm not sure if you're able to see them, Rahul Gandhi is having a chat with V.D. Satheeshan, and right behind him, you see Congress leaders, Ramesh Shanitala, you also have Mallikarjun Khadge, you have V.M. Sudhiran, senior Congress leader from Kerala, former health minister as well. Priyanka Gandhi has arrived. These are also, there's also Pinarayi Vijayan, former chief minister of, that is Rajendra Arlekar. The governor has also arrived now. Remember that he just had an oath-taking ceremony in Chennai for TVK and Vijay. He is meeting Revanth Reddy now, the chief minister of Telangana. All the deputy chief ministers have also come in, which means Vikramaga Bhatti and D.K. Shivakumar of Karnataka have also come to make sure that the Congress is present in full strength. Mr. Shaji, when it comes to the northern part of Kerala and the southern part of Kerala, in northern part of Kerala, you know, there are about 40 MLAs, legislators of the Congress party, which also includes districts of, Kasargod and Malappuram and, of course, Kannur and Koikode, which is where maximum wins also happened. And then in southern part of Kerala, there are fewer wins for the Congress party. And ML, Muslim League, plays an important role when it comes to northern part of Kerala. How emphatic is going to be Muslim League, IUML's influence and dominance in policy matters, governance, when it comes to this government? Because last time, they had the same kind of ministers, 5 ministers, but then

0: influence was also seen as overstated.
1: I will tell you one thing. The IOML, right from the beginning, they were very cautious. They never tried to create an impression that they created sedition or they are not controlling the government from behind. And always they showed the maturity and the care for facilitating a smooth kind of administration. Because the political situation has changed. A government which is rooted deeply in Hindutva.
0: Okay, Mr. Rajiv, D.K. Shivakumar is speaking. Let's listen into what he said.
2: We are going to deliver whatever we have promised, we are going to deliver. I wish them all the best. Entire our Telangana Chief Minister, Karnataka Chief Minister, our Himachal Chief Minister, Rahul Ji, under the leadership of Kharge Ji, all of us have come here to wish them. I hope this will be a great moment and we'll take it forward for the betterment of Kerala and this country.
3: Another state for a Congress party, sir, southern state. How do you see the Congress will revive in a northern state as well as...
2: I will come back to you on that later.
0: So that's the stage right now. VD Satheesan, the CM designate, he's all set to take oath. Next, standing next to Rahul Gandhi, LOP and Congress leader. That's also Priyanka Gandhi. You have VM Sudhiran. You have, that's a former health minister, Congress leader. That's Mr. Tangal of the IUML. Senior leaders of the Congress party also present. Deepa Das Munshi, the Congress in charge for the state of Kerala, also present. That's Rajendra Arlekar, the governor of Kerala. And these are all the top attendees who have been present. You also have John Chacko, one of the independent MPs who won on a Congress ticket, on a Congress symbol there, on a UDF symbol there. All of them present. This is also the Congress party's show of strength today, even as VD Satheesan is all set to take that oath. It's very interesting to see VD Satheesan, a man who has never been the minister, and this time he made it very clear that it's either the CM's post for him or nothing else. He was also the face of the LDF campaign. He started the Congress party's Pudayugam Yatra just 3 months before the election campaign. He was the face of the LDF campaign, the most articulate face of the UDF, and he also showed a lot of aggression against the LDF, and he made it very clear after the UDF won a comfortable majority, getting about 105 seats, that he will only accept the chief ministerial post. He fought with top contenders, including Ramesh Chanitala, who's standing right behind Mallikarjun Kharge, the Congress president. And right next to him is Sunny Joseph, the PCC president of Kerala. You have chief ministers from different states, all Congress states, and Pinarayi Vijayan, who's also made it a point to attend the swearing-in ceremony. The contrast played out in Tamil Nadu just a week ago when Mr. Stalin, M.K. Stalin, the former chief minister, did not attend the swearing-in ceremony. Rajiv Chandrasekhar, BJP MLA, also BJP state president from Nemam, he won from Nemam. Rajendra Arlekar, the governor, who's all set to preside over the proceedings of the oath-taking ceremony today. Mr. Shaji, let me come across to you, and I'll repeat my question to you, sir. What does this mean for the Congress party nationally? Because, you know, 10 years of being in the opposition in a small state like Kerala, especially one that is represented by the first family, this is a huge honor and also a prestige battle for the Gandhis, isn't it?
1: Definitely, I still believe the outcome of Kerala, the forming of the government in Kerala, its impact will resonate across the country, because Satheesan is a good ruler, capable of bringing in very good transformative kind of changes in Kerala, and that would be definitely reflected across the country. And one example I will tell you, Prasmeet, he clearly told the media that the chief minister is not above criticism, and you have to rigorously criticize, point out the mistakes, and correct me in whatever possible ways. So that is a kind of statement having greater significance in the present India. No other chief minister can say so. And that is what is making this distinct. And one thing is sure, today after the cabinet meeting, the one thing we are sure that chief minister will make the first decision to hike the pending salary demand of the ASHA workers in Kerala. You know.
0: Right. Mr. Shaji, very important points that have been made by you. Ashwin is also joining us. Ashwin, I want you to tell me what's all written on that stage. A lot of Malayalam there, because this is important for the Congress party, but it's also important for the UDF there. How is the party?

0: responsibility on the part of the Indian Union Muslim League. In case of Kunyalikutty, he proven his caliber as an industry minister of Kerala for long, because he was part of the Academy Ministry, he was part of the Humanitarian Ministry, and his experience and his capability, that will definitely contribute to the performance of this government. And also in the case of Ramesh Chennitala,
1: he was... Mr. Sajid, let's talk about this man taking oath there. K. Muralidharan, you know, son of Karunakaran, somebody who won from Vattivurkava. I went to cover his constituency. You know, it seemed quite apparent and evident that he would be winning the seat, although a lot of people said that, you know, he'll win from here and then next time he'll contest from some other place. But he has played an important role this time, isn't it, as also a former PCC president. Somebody like Mr. K. Muralidharan, how would you see him becoming a minister in Satheesan's camp, you know, cabinet? Is he going to be, is there a camp that Mr. Satheesan has, or is he largely seen as somebody who does not belong to any camp?
0: As you rightly pointed out, K. Muralidharan is a real fighter. And in the case of Vattivurkava, it is such a dubious legacy. In the recent years, the most of the people showed a preference for the BJP. And BJP considered it as a strong emerging place for them. But only because of the personality and image and the convictions of Muralidharan, who earlier represented Vattivurkava, he returned to Vattivurkava and he won the confidence of the people, and he's a proven fighter.
1: Yes.
0: The political history of Muralidharan, as you said, he's the son of Chief Minister K. Karunakaran, the most powerful Congress Chief Minister of Kerala. And over the years, there were intense power struggles within the Congress because of Muralidharan.
1: Absolutely.
0: Because Muralidharan was a faction leader, he directly intervened and he created many dramatic or ugly turns of political history in Kerala.
1: And Mr. Saji, in his own family, we did see that split, right? Because his sister Padmaja went and joined the BJP. In Vattivurkava, he was facing a difficult battle because the BJP had fielded former IPS officer Sri Lekha, and then he also had someone like, the mayor bro of... who's been a Trivandrum mayor from the LDF. So it was not an easy battle for him, but he is part of the cabinet now, and also five ministers from Muslim League. The other, allies also include Kerala Congress factions of Jacob and Joseph. You also have the RSP joining, but there are going to be 22 ministers. Mr. Saji, you know, the BJP's constant dig is that the 22 MLAs, legislators of the IUML, are more powerful than the 63 legislators of the Congress party. Is that criticism, is that dig even justified?
0: I am not agreeing with the BJP perception, because IUML fundamentally, it is not a communal outfit. It is a minority community party. It has Hindu representatives in different bodies, in Chief Panchayat, in many local Gram Panchayats in Malappuram. And though Malappuram is a Muslim majority district, it has clear harmony. It never saw any kind of terrorist activities, any kind of riots or clashes between communities. So the Christians, Hindus, and Muslims are living amicably in Malappuram, and IUML is playing a very good role as a good
1: person. Absolutely. So there's a sort of caution that IUML has also exercised. Ashwin, over to you. What is happening there? Tell us, what is the mood like?
2: It's a jam-packed stadium, and at least 50 to 60,000 people have come over here. Even outside the stadium, it's completely, it's jam-packed, and you can see the sea around. People, though the swearing-in ceremony is right now going on, even now there are people who are stuck over there, many of them not able to get inside, many of them who are outside also trying it hard to be around. Many people, at least 2-3 times, some people fainted also, they were also taken out. So this is the mood on the ground. In fact, it's a very jubilant mood, because the Congress is coming back to power after a hiatus of 10 years, and therefore it's an important phase for the Congress party to revive back in a state like Kerala, which traditionally, it has been a stronghold.
1: Absolutely.
2: And IUML, a partnership which has been with the Congress since 1977, has been one of the most strongest partnership ever, probably you can say, in the history of South India, because no two other parties have been together for so long. And that is where IUML, despite so many offers that was given even by the CPM.
1: One of the good things that happened, Ashwin, today is also the presence of Pinarayi Vijayan, former Chief Minister of Kerala. You also see Binoy Viswam of the CPM and also A.M. Samcheer of the LDF.

0: Veera, to you, over to you. What's happening there? What are your big takeaways? The oath has been taken of the Chief Minister. What do you think is going to happen next? And in terms of the big takeaways from the oath taking, in terms of its optics and politics, what do you think?
1: Veera. Well, Veera's phone is...
0: okay.
1: Yes, so essentially what... Vasudha, what I can just tell you is that V.D. Satheesan will have to move through these very strong leaders who have backings from the RSP, the CMP, all are supporters of V.D. Satheesan. In the cabinet, there are many people who are, majority of the people has been supporters of K.C. Venugopal. And therefore, this decisions... has to be done with consensus, and that is what he had also hinted. While V.D. Satheesan was speaking, when CM V.D. Satheesan was speaking to us yesterday, he said he feels sad that some of the people who really deserve to be in the cabinet, he unfortunately could not take them. But this is how the Congress High Command is, the decision is final, and therefore it's a very important important time. Veera,
2: you know those pictures of K.C. Venugopal and V.D. Satheesan together on that stage? If we can play those pictures, I think that's going to be the defining picture of Kerala. I mean, whether it's going to be a picture that's going to define how two senior Congress leaders have decided to work together, you know, or is it going to be like the picture that we've seen in Karnataka of D.K. Shivkumar and Siddaramaiah constantly propping up? It will be interesting to see how this plays out. As we've just pointed out, you've got no dearth of experience in the cabinet. You've got people like Muralidharan, you've got Ramesh Chennitala, you've got the weight of the Congress High Command behind V.D. Satheesan. And he's obviously the face of this election as far as the UDF is concerned. So, you know, but extremely important and interesting times, Ashwin, to navigate. You were talking about the challenges financially as far as the state is concerned in terms of fulfilling promises. Now, after this oath ceremony, I believe they will go to the governor's house. There will be a customary tea party that will be there. The new era officially begins as far as the Congress is concerned in Kerala after 10 years. What this means to the state of Kerala, we will know in the coming days.
1: Yes, we'll definitely know that in the coming days. It's a Congress revival from the southern tip of India.
0: Well, thank you, Ashwin. Also, tell us a little bit about, you know, the oaths that have that has already been taken, not just by V.D. Satheesan, but also Ramesh Chennitala. You know Ramesh Chennitala quite well. Has he been upset with everything that has happened? Has there been any sense of reassurance that's been given to him? He's the Home Minister now of the state. Deepa Das Munshi also said that she will speak to him. Has there been any assurance, any outreach by Congress leadership to Ramesh Chennitala, because he's also the senior most leader in the party?
1: The senior most member of the party, Ramesh Chennitala, is also known for his discipline in the party, not creating any kind of poster wars, not complaining anything in public, but doing everything internally. So the question which you have asked about whether he will have a greater role to play is something that everybody is keenly looking forward to, isn't it?
2: Who? Ramesh Chennitala. Well, obviously Ramesh Chennitala is, look, he is going to be the man. He's senior. You know, when you met him for breakfast, he said, all these people were people I brought into the Congress party, whether it's K.C. Venugopal, whether it is V.D. Satheesan. So he's sort of this grand old man of the Congress party. He sees himself as the veteran leader, the loyalist, who's seen times with the Congress, tough and good times with the Congress. So in a sense, I'm sure that he will be somebody who's going to be the link between the High Command and the and Thiruvananthapuram. But it's also a sense of, you know, the other sobering effect on V.D. Satheesan. We'll have to see how all this plays out as a team, Ashwin. I mean, you know them better than perhaps those of us from Delhi or other places.
1: But I see him always as a consensus man. He's never angry at anybody. Even his worst enemy, who is perceived to be worst enemy, he will have a cordial relationship with them. He'll bring them onto a table. This is a kind of an energy which Ramesh Chennitala always has put in. And certainly the discipline is there. He believed that being extremely disciplined would obviously make him the consensus candidate to be the CM. But unfortunately, that has not happened. But there has been multiple leaders who have went and met with him, including KC Venugopal, met him at his residence. And there has been some kind of an assurance. What is it? Only time will tell. But one thing is sure, that Ramesh Chennitala will be happy.

0: happy is what even KC Venugopal said. Even K. Sudhakaran, another veteran MP from Kannur, he also said that eventually Ramesh Chennithala will be happy. What it points it out, nobody would know, but surely it will be an interesting power play in the times to come.
1: Also tell us something, you know, the presence of Pinarayi Vijayan, former Chief Minister of Kerala, at this swearing-in ceremony is very interesting because Veera and I both witnessed a very different reality in Chennai last week because none of the opposition leaders, except of course Tamilisai Soundarajan, came for that, you know, oath-taking ceremony of Joseph Vijay as the Chief Minister. But today, it's not just Pinarayi Vijayan, you have A.M. Samshir, former Speaker, you have Binoy Viswam, you have several opposition leaders sitting there. Has Kerala always projected this model of politics that's very bitter before elections, but after outcomes, everything becomes cordial? Is that how Kerala has projected itself all the time?
0: You covered the entire country. The whole opposition is here. Is this unique characteristic of Kerala, or is it?
2: No, it's not about the whole opposition being here. It's about the entire, this is a largely a Congress event, and also the fact that the UDF is an alliance in a sense, and Kerala represents the sense of perhaps coalition politics for many years, and having stable coalitions that's down there. So I think in terms of whether it's the left or the right or the UDF, it's the question of an alliance. It's largely a social coalition. The interesting aspect about V.D. Satishan is the fact that he looks at Team UDF as a social coalition. Now, you may have different parties. He sees this as something like an Ahinda, in a sense, from an intellectual point of view. It is obviously an electoral and a political alliance. Each party has its own pulls and pressures. The fact is that it would be unfair to compare this with anything else. The road ahead for the nation may be a little early to speak of it.
0: You know, Pinarayi Vijayan is also sharing the stage there. So many, the CPI, Binoy Viswam is also sitting there. Is the site a normal site, or is it only that you get to see in Kerala?
2: No, obviously, but the left and the Congress together is a sight you see anywhere else. In fact, you see that in Tamil Nadu, along with C. Joseph Vijay. So the left and the Congress together is a sight you see everywhere. Unfortunately, your opposition is left in the sky. I would be surprised if it was the BJP leaders who were sharing the stage here. That would have been really a different aspect. I'm not sure if any were there on stage in terms of that leadership. But the left and the Congress together, well, I guess the left has nowhere else to go at the moment. And it'll be interesting to see what happens to the left itself and what happens to Pinarayi Vijayan. But the optics that V.D. Satishan sent out by not just meeting his own party leaders and the power centers in his party, but also meeting Pinarayi Vijayan, sending out a message of grace, and perhaps very true of Kerala politics. Kerala politics has not been bitter in terms of personalities. They've had great exchanges that's down there. It'll be fascinating to see how all this plays out in the coming years.
0: Yes, we've all seen that warm picture of V.D. Satishan meeting Pinarayi Vijayan and greeting them, both of them holding their hands together and raising it up. Those visuals were definitely quite warm, and certainly this is a unique
1: turn of... Absolutely, but that's an important point, Mr. Saji. You know, Pinarayi Vijayan's presence in the oath-taking ceremony of V.D. Satishan, is it also because the pivot was by Mr. Satishan, because he went and met Pinarayi Vijayan immediately after taking oath? Do you think that this is a new sense of politics? And also on the screen there's a senior ally of, this is John Chacko, he's an MLA from Thiruvananthapuram. I remember covering his campaign. Tell us a little bit about this, person, sir. He's very interesting because I felt, he was in the CPM earlier, then he, of course, joined, he had his own party and everything. And I felt that there was a lot of surge in support of Mr. Chacko. You know, what kind of people form the cabinet of V.D. Satishan? Give us a glimpse, of the people, of the interesting people who are part of V.D. Satishan's cabinet this time.
3: It's C.P. George, not Chacko.
1: Yeah, C.P. George, yes.
3: C.P. George, C.P. George, his history, he was one of the very popular leaders of SFI in the past. SFI was the student wing of the CPIM. And he was an intellectual. He was very down, and he is having mass following across the state, though he is running a small platform group of the CPM. He moved out of the CPM along with the mighty leader M.B. Raghavan, and he is from the Communist Marxist Party. And incidentally, yesterday he was telling, he is the lone communist now in any ministry in India.
1: Right. Not the CPM, but the CMP, and also somebody who left the Communist Party to start his own party. And I did see a lot of Facebook posts supporting him, especially from influencers, artists. We'll fix that video with you, Mr. Shahji, in just a bit. Back to you, Ashwin. Tell us what exactly, is the plan for Mr. Satheesan after the oath-taking ceremony? Because the Tamil Nadu model shows that, you know, Joseph Vijay, as the chief minister, started work immediately. He went to the secretariat on a Sunday because the oath-taking was on Sunday. But Mr. Satheesan has been at it ever since, he was made the CM designate. What does he intend to do today?
0: After this event, there's going to be the governor's tea party that will be there. And after that, after the tea party, there's a first cabinet formation and many decisions will be made. Whenever the Congress party comes into power, the Rahul Gandhi's, guarantees, is it implemented immediately? Like, what is your experience?
2: Multiple different experiments as far as that is concerned. Karnataka was a statement in 2023 when they announced all those guarantees, on the swearing-in day, it was declared that they will be fulfilling all those guarantees categorically. Telangana has been a different experiment where the promise was made, but they still find it struggling with the finances to fulfill those promises. Just now, you had C. Joseph Vijay take charge, who has also promised many things, but he fulfilled three of the promises. So one is the optics of being right on the track as far as promises is concerned. And V.D. Satheesan, from my sense of the person that he is, someone who's astute as far as financial knowledge is concerned. He knows the state's financial situation, and he told me very specifically, it's not as if we promised out of the blue. We studied the finances. We've only promised what's viable. So I think you will definitely see a sense of optics of going forward as far as the promises are concerned. Whether all five of them will be fulfilled or not immediately, I don't know. Perhaps in the first state budget or perhaps in an interim budget that comes up. But clearly you will have an optics of commitment to those promises, an announcement from today that the promises will be delivered to the people of Kerala because of the kind of mandate that the state has delivered on the UDF.
0: Absolutely. So we could expect that this announcement could happen, that he would play it to the optics, isn't it?
1: Right. Ashwin, also, if you can explain to us, who are the allies who are part of this? I know this is a little complicated question, but then there's Kerala Congress Joseph, there's Kerala Congress Jacob, there's this RSP, and there's, of course, the Muslim League, which is, of course, the most dominant ally. Can you tell us the character of this cabinet, who all gets what, and who will, possibly get the most promising role to play in terms of policy making?
0: In fact, one thing is clear, that Ramesh Chennithala will handle home portfolio. That is very, very clear. Apart from that, K. Muralidharan is demanded health, though initially he was offered power. He has denied. He said he will not take it up. But it is from sources that we are picking up that he may become the health minister. Now, the Indian Union Muslim League, which has five ministers, is going to take a big chunk of the ministership, which will definitely include the industry minister. And probably here in Kerala, there is a higher education minister also, and there's an education minister also. So one of it could probably go to the IUML. That is a big likelihood. In terms of not just the Muslim, there is also representation. C.P. John is a Marthomite. So there has to be representation. His community has to be there. So he being a minister could be minority affairs. That could be an interesting part of it. We have two Irva ministers are there from the Irva community, Brindu Krishna and Liju. Both of them are from Kollam and Alappuzha. So certainly we can expect a portfolio that will be given to the Irava community, and the Irava community has also stated that they would need a sizable representation. In fact, one of the low representations, in fact, quite shockingly, is Latin Catholic representation. They have also raised a query about it. So this, Veera, I want to ask you, we always project Kerala as a very secular state, but this caste and denominations is an important part, isn't it?
2: Well, it's an important part of any state. Look, but you can't also dismiss it off as saying that it is, unlike other states where politics is played on certain grounds. And I think everywhere there is the question of the minority factor. You have the IUML, you have the you speak of the Christian vote, you speak of the Yerba vote, you speak of the Nair vote. And I think regional representation is part, is perhaps the harsh reality, irrespective of what you say in terms of democratic principles. Unless you have somebody like a Joseph Vijay who sweeps from all castes in that sense. But even there, I'm sure those are social realities which will get reflected in your cabinet. What's the interesting question today, as the swearing is over, and I'm just going to have some fun? The real question is why Vijay did not turn up for the swearing-in, because there was, since yesterday, the only buzz was whether Vijay was going to come to attend the swearing-in. As Congress ally, there was talk that he could possibly be one this one. I was told one of the senses is that the Congress didn't want this event to be about a star event. It wanted it itself to be the star. It's the Rahul Gandhis, V.D. Satishan, K.C. Venugopals, and the Ramesh Chenitalas who are the stars of the Congress today. Priyanka Gandhi are the stars of the Congress today as far as Kerala is concerned. They didn't want a Tamil Nadu star to come back, because I believe he does have a huge traction. In fact, the cab driver I was driving, who drove me back from the airport late last night, asked me this question. He said, "Is Vijay coming, sir?" I said, "Why, are you a fan?" He said, "No, sir, my wife is a fan and wanted to know whether he's coming." So I don't know. Maybe time to prove it. Vasudha has very, very strong sources there. What's the sense, Vasudha, in terms of why Vijay didn't turn up for the swearing-in? Was it a conscious call, or was he perhaps very busy because he's still not decided on portfolios and ministerships for the Congress as far as Tamil Nadu is concerned?
1: Well, Veda and Ashwin, what I think is Vijay wants to make it very clear that his party's separate positioning is going to be important. He also made this conscious call to be not being seen in an event which was largely seen as a Congress event, which you rightly pointed out. I think he also wants to project the fact that, you know, he's busy with Tamil Nadu. Tamil Nadu is the only, priority for him. And what people tell me is that he's spending hours and hours in the secretariat learning the ropes of governance. His own portfolios, cabinet portfolios, have to be sort of designated because there are only a few ministers who have been given responsibilities now. So he wants to make it very clear that his priority is Tamil Nadu right now, governance right now, and not politics or being part of a larger political ecosystem. But that's about Tamil Nadu. Ashwin, when it comes to the cabinet characteristic you told me, but when
2: decision not to attend and not a Congress decision to refrain from having him here, because the Congress was in two minds, I was told. What's your sense? It's a TVK decision not to have him here at the swearing-in, because he is arguably the biggest star for the Congress at the moment because of the fact that he's delivering the Congress a 59-year-old dream of coming, having a ministership in Tamil Nadu.
1: I think, Veda, it has been a mutual decision. I think TVK and Congress have spoken to each other, decided to skip this event, because I think the Congress also does not want the limelight to be shared by Vijay. In fact, to be completely taken away, hijacked by the TVK and Vijay. And of course, it also wants to send out a message that this is about Congress chief ministers. And Vijay, on the other hand, also wants to make it very clear that he's not looking for a larger political ecosystem. He's only looking for the stability of his government, with his priority being administration and governance. Ashwin and Veda, very interesting visuals there of several chief ministers taking oath. When it comes to the Congress's role, UDF's, Congress's, contribution to this cabinet, do you think that the Congress will be far more dominant? Will it be able to speak its mind compared to what we saw between 2011 and 2016 when Uman Chandy was the chief minister and had barely won 4 or 5 more seats than the LDF then?
0: We know 20 people cabinet and 12 of them are from the Congress. So do you think the Congress is going to dominate the cabinet?
2: Well, I'm, the mandate is, as you were mentioning, it's historic. The difference between 2011, 2016 is that the Congress is traditionally, in the last 3 decades, as far as Kerala is concerned, has won victories which are not as decisive as this. It's the left which won decisive victories, like Pinrai Vijayan's 90-seat victory, etc., was decisive victories of the left. The UDF, in a sense, this is a decisive victory, and I think apart from the IUML, and I think the equation with the IUML and is also very, very strong, and I think it's a very important aspect as well. What will be interesting is not just the nature of the cabinet. That obviously is revealed right now. In the days to come will be about how the different camps and the different power lobbies work together. because there cannot be a sense of any kind of friction inside the cabinet. It will be interesting to watch. You Kerala, you know, Malayalis are extremely, extremely intensely political. You know, we'll have to see how that plays out in terms of the equations with the power lobbies that's there. You know, morning you had Rajiv Chandrasekhar as well on stage. So that shows the essence of Kerala, a sense where, you know, all sides come together where, after an election's over. Fine, it's, you know, we congratulate you. And that's the kind of consensus one hopes.

0: shifts will happen within the Congress as well over a period of time. There will be some crucial questions that needs to be made very clear. Are there going to be murmurs of power challenges within? Because let's not forget that K.C. Venugopal is a towering personality as far as the Congress is concerned, as the National Organization Secretary. And then, of course, what's going to happen to the Congress President's post, after when it comes up again for, change? Will status quo continue? Will there be a change? So many questions will be there on how the High Command, Thiruvananthapuram, New Delhi work together as far as this is concerned. But at the moment, the Congress sending out a categorical certain message of clear direction as far as Kerala is concerned. The High Command turning around and saying it's backing V.D. Satheesan. So let's see how this plays out.
1: Absolutely. But your decision in 24 hours certainly proves that Congress has a higher stake in it. And within 24 hours, all the allies agreeing to what has been given to them is certainly a refreshing and big change that we see.
2: Before I go to Anand Kochikudi, a senior analyst who's joining us now. Veera, I wanted to remind you also, when we met V.D. Satheesan, this was before elections, he had made it very clear that the party had made a call with regard to Tamil Nadu and the DMK, and he felt that that was the right call to make. Do you think that V.D. Satheesan would have also not probably preferred Vijay to come for the swearing-in today? Is that also a possibility?
1: I couldn't hear you, Vasudha. Could you please repeat what you said?
2: Ashwin, when Veera and I had met V.D. Satheesan before elections during the campaign, V.D. Satheesan had made it very clear that the party, his Congress party, had made this decision to stick to DMK, which he felt was the right call to make at that point of time. Do you think that V.D. Satheesan would have also preferred this event to be entirely about Congress and UDF? Would he have preferred Vijay to not come? Okay, let's also bring in...
1: V.D. Satheesan...
2: Let's also bring in Anand Kochikudi here now. Anand Kochikudi, who's also a senior analyst, joins us. Anand, when you look at the entire cabinet today, what are your first thoughts?
3: Well, the cabinet is fairly balanced. We have Ramesh Chenitra as a counterpoint, as a power center, apart from the Chief Minister V.D. Satheesan, who will also be the Finance Minister. We also have a senior leader in P.K. Kunyalikutty, who was expected to get Deputy Chief Ministership. He took oath after the Chief Minister. He was supposed to get Deputy Chief Ministership, and the IUML was expected to be restricted to four ministries in exchange for that position. But somewhere the IUML managed to get its fifth ministry. What I feel is very bad in the optics is that three districts where the Congress swept, Idukki 5-0, Kottayam 9-0, and Pathanamthitta 4-1, the one seat, Konni, was lost by 1,000 votes. In these three districts, there is no minister. This is Central Kerala. This is the Christian rubber belt where, people voted in large numbers for the Congress and the UDF.
2: Right.
3: So it's a bit skewed in favor of Malabar and the northern districts.
2: Okay. Anand Kochikudi, Veera Raghav is there with some guests. Veera Raghav, over to you.
0: Well, I have Mr. Somesh, MLA from Somesh. Advocate A. Somesh, MLA from Chittoor constituency in Palakkad district. What's your sense? People kept talking about K.C. Venugopal or V.D. Satheesan. Now it is V.D. Satheesan as Chief Minister. Will it be stable government for 5 years?
4: It's all the controversy made by the media and the social media. There is no controversy after the decision. The High Command decision is final. There will be a stable government for next 10 years. Not 5 years, next 10 years.
0: So it's bye-bye Pinrai, hello V.D. Satheesan.
4: Bye-bye CPM, it's for UDF, for next 10 years.
0: But tell me, as a Congress man, and being a Congress, Congress party member has its own emotion attached to most of you all. After 10 years coming to power in Kerala, what does it really mean? When you saw the oath-taking ceremony today, what does it mean for the Congress workers here in Kerala?
5: Actually, during the election, we have seen a tsunami happening against Pinarayi Vijayan. Okay, apart from the might of the Congress party, it was a tsunami wave against the Pinarayi Vijayan. Now the real development is going to happen. After 10 years, Kerala will witness the real development. Nothing has happened over the past 10 years. The real development is going to happen now. Whatever that was implemented by Umman Chandy sir and prior chief ministers, that was only there in Kerala. For the past 10 years, nothing happened. No flagship projects, nothing. Now Kerala will now witness actual development.
1: I want to ask Sumesh also a very important question. You know, the Irava community, especially Vellapalli Natation, is a little unhappy with the way VD Satheesan works. You are going to be leading this consensus. Will you be going to ensure that that consensus is made? These leaders are also brought on board.
4: Now, actually, the ministry is having a social balancing. Some social leaders might have different of opinion, but the Congress Party and the UDF did a good job. Social balancing in the ministry also.
0: All right. So thanks very much, sir. Thank you for speaking to us. Those are the Congress MLAs in Kerala. They're very, very sober when they have make their comments. They're very clear what they want to say. Back to you, Vasudha.
2: Right. Thank you, Veera. Back to Anand Kochikudi. Anand, one of the optics today is very heartwarming is the presence of Pinarayi Vijayan, the former chief minister, in the oath-taking ceremony. Has Kerala always been like this? You know, have opposition leaders often made it a point to attend the government's, you know, swearing-in functions? Or is today an exception?
3: No, Kerala has always been like this. It's very different from Tamil Nadu. In that respect, we know the history between Karunanidhi and Jayalalitha. But, you know, Pinarayi Vijayan was a bit different from the rest. He was, in the last 10 years, the relationship between the opposition and the government had soured beyond a point on certain occasions that the opposition had boycotted many government functions, including the ones attended by the Prime Minister, inaugurated by the Prime Minister or the Governor. So things had gone south, but after the election, Satheesan has made it a point to be gracious. You know, he has been very congenial, very, you know, nice to everybody, to even make sure that Rajiv Chandrasekhar, who is also an MLA, to attend. He's the state BJP president, to attend the function. So he wanted participation from all around. I think the government and Satheesan was advised by certain people that if Vijay had come, then the entire focus, center of attention would have been Vijay, of course, because of his star value. Because he is the chief minister, that's an added thing. But so I guess the government wanted, Satheesan and others wanted the focus to be on them rather than Vijay. And the other chief ministers are, of course, there. The Pinarayi Vijayan's attendance, Pinarayi Vijayan himself has been quite gracious. And, you know, he has gone back 10 years in the sense before 2016, he was, you know, his attitude towards the opposition when he was chief minister wasn't very, you know, there was not so much acrimony. But in the last 10 years, especially during his second term, the acrimony had reached a point where things seemed, you know, very broken. So, yeah, things have been better. Everybody is attending, and Satheesan has been, you know, he hasn't gone, you know, I think the position of chief minister hasn't gone into his head, and he is kind of, you know, being very amicable with everybody.
2: Let's also play those visuals of that handshake between K.C. Venugopal and V.D. Satheesan today. It's a cold handshake, and of course, then he goes on to meet Pinarayi Vijayan very warmly. That's Ramesh Chennithala, the Home Minister, hugging Rahul Gandhi, the leader of opposition, and that is V.D. Satheesan shaking hands with K.C. Venugopal, moving swiftly to Pinarayi Vijayan, longer handshake there, and of course, then goes on to meet other people there. Anand Kochikudi, how do we read this? Like, you know, V.D. Satheesan, of course, meets K.C. Venugopal, smiles. A very swift handshake goes on to Pinarayi Vijayan, a longer handshake, and then goes on to other people, including Mr. Sukhu and several others. What is the relationship going to be between these two gentlemen? Because a lot of MLAs also are in some ways loyal to K.C. Venugopal. Is that going to be a challenge for V.D. Satheesan as the chief minister?
3: I don't read too much into the handshake per se, but yesterday they were... they were photographed, in a very different atmosphere. V.D. Satheesan had gone to the residence of Venugopal in Thiruvananthapuram, and they had, spoken. for 45 minutes, confabulated for 45 minutes without anybody else's presence. And what I think

0: Venugopal has done is to make sure that he got more than 9 ministers. You know, he got 9 cabinet portfolios, which is something that Satheesan wouldn't have wanted. Satheesan wanted Shanimal Usman to be a minister. He wanted other, you know, camp members from his, you know, VT Balram, for instance. Chandi Umman is the one who missed out. Chandi Umman is, of course, the son of Umman Chandi. And so there are many who missed out from VT Satheesan and Ramesh Chennithala's camp, but Venugopal got his way with the ministers because he had the maximum number of loyalists and MLA supporting him. But once Satheesan becomes chief minister, it's possible that the number of MLA supporting Venugopal may decrease, because Satheesan can, as a chief minister, can, if he can take everybody along, and if he can, you know, if once somebody becomes chief minister, their aura grows and they reach a certain level until somebody becomes or
1: important point, and position. We see that playing out in Tamil Nadu as well. Anand, just stay with us. Let me get in KM Shaji as well. Mr. Shaji, Anand Kochikodi made this very important point that in his view, there are 3 districts like Idukki and Pathanamthitta which doesn't have representation in the ministry right now, in the cabinet right now. And then there is, a little more, maybe a little disproportionate representation of the Northern Kerala MLA's legislators. Is this the Congress party also trying to say that northern part of Kerala, which has not really voted for it in huge numbers in the past, including districts like Kozhikode, is this one way of the Congress, making that message very clear that it's a party that's here to stay and increase its footprint and not get back to playing those close games with the LDF?
2: I agree with Anand Kochikodi. There are compulsions, many compulsions before the Congress. But in the case of Congress, in its history, it performed relatively well in the case of forming the cabinet. It has not much delayed. There were compulsions, there were pressures. And there is an issue of representation for districts like Idukki. But in general, there is a hope. There's a blend of good leaders, good parliamentarians, people who already proved their caliber. So in the coming days, Satheesan, at one level, he is a man, a knowledgeable person, and he has, though he's not a ruler or never an administrator so far, he was a good MLA who studied, who made a lot of hard work in learning things. So another level, he's a man of diplomacy and he's a team leader. So his leadership qualities will somehow address all these issues. And I sincerely hope in the coming days he can ensure a better team work, a collective work. Always a team, all the time, suggestion of killing, it would be team UDF. And undoubtedly, there would be some serious efforts on his part to make the ministry a Congress ministry, a team UDF ministry. So the minor differences would be over. And there are many corporations, many boards, and many other responsibilities outside the cabinet. So in the coming days, Congress and the UDF will give more prominence to such vacancies to the districts and areas are represented in the cabinet.
1: Point, Anand Kochikodi, this is something I wanted to ask you. You know, when I was looking at the visuals, I did see the leadership of the Congress party, including the Gandhis, having this longest chat with VM Sudhiran. What is the role that the former PCC presidents have played, in this whole decision? Because, be it K. Muralidharan or Mr. Sudhakaran, have they been instrumental in making the party decide on VD Satheesan?
0: The 7 former PCC chiefs and the 3 working presidents who met Rahul Gandhi, out of 10, 7 of them favoured K.C. Venugopal. The 3 who favoured V.D. Satheesan are V.M. Sudhiran, K. Muralidharan, and of course, Anthony didn't come to Delhi, but Anthony also favoured V.D. Satheesan. So only these 3 favoured Satheesan. Until Rahul Gandhi met V.M. Sudhiran that evening, only Muralidharan had been supportive of Satheesan. V.M. Sudhiran couldn't meet Rahul Gandhi earlier because he had got delayed. So V.M. Sudhiran, I think, was the one who made it a point to tell Rahul Gandhi that all the protests that happened, most of them was organic. Maybe some of them was engineered, but most of them was organic, and there was a public outcry, public you know, sentiment in favor of V.D. Satheesan, and if K.C. Venugopal was installed at that point, then there would have been a lot of protests. So I think V.M. Sudhiran played a big part. V.D. Satheesan, the chief minister, he acknowledged that by going to the residence of V.M. Sudhiran and acknowledging that he had played a role. And then A.K. Antony, of course, nobody can rule him out in such an exercise. K. Muralitharan stayed strong with V.D. Satheesan. They were not on good terms during the Palakkad by-elections. They were not on speaking terms. But in the last one year, they have patched up, and K. Muralitharan has stood very, has completely stood by V.D. Satheesan. So these, loyalties keep changing, but V.M. Sudhiran, I'm expecting him to be given some position in the, as an administrative reforms committee chairman or something. He might be, brought back into, the government in some way or the other by V.D. Satheesan.
1: Anand Kuchipudi, and thanks for the inside information. We'll keep tracking that. But I also want you to answer this one question. The five Indian Union Muslim League legislators who have been sworn in today, which includes Kuni Ali Kutty, you have Samshuddin, you have K.M. Shaji, P.K. Bashir, and of course, Mr. Abdul Ghafoor, who of course are being sworn in as ministers. K.M. Shaji has been particularly quite controversial, with some of his statements, which one of them also allegedly include the fact that, he apparently said that his government will work for his community. And this has also led to a lot of friction between the BJP and, of course, the UDF. Anand Kuchipudi, do you see the partnership with Muslim League and the fact that it has five ministers, as it had between 2011 and 2016, and some of their ministers might speak as they should, do you see this becoming an issue that the BJP is going to raise again and again?
0: V.D. Satheesan ceding five ministries, it's actually a combined decision. Venugopal and everybody was part of that decision. But that did not go well with a lot of people, because in 2011, the IUML got five ministries under that particular circumstances, because in 2011, the UDF had 72 against the LDF 68. So it was the majority was two seats, and the IUML had a disproportionate, number of MLAs in that house, in the 20 MLAs. This time they got 22, but the UDF got 102. So out of 102, the IUML got 22. So the proportion should be four ministries for the IUML, which was the precedent in 2001 and earlier in 1991. They had four ministers and another cabinet rank in a deputy speaker or a chief whip. In 2011, a fifth ministry was given under duress by Umman Chandy. In 2026, there was no reason for the IUML to bargain hard for that position. Instead, they could have gone for a deputy chief ministership for Kuni Ali Kutty, and that would have ensured some kind of balance, because the other parties, some of them have been given 2.5 terms. Kerala Congress, which has won 7 seats out of the 8 contested and ceded 2 seats even before the election, they got only one ministry. So, the optics look a bit, concerning, considering that...
1: Mr. Shaji, do you agree with that? The fact that the optics might look concerning to some people, or do you think that a lot of it could just be from what political lens are you viewing this entire situation?
2: I largely agree with Kuchipudi. The thing is that in the past, Kerala Congress, it is a minority community, it has a minority community base. Mostly it is represented by the Catholic Christians. And they got only one berth in the cabinet. And earlier they were holding bigger power portfolios like revenue. And this time I don't know which portfolio these people are allocating to them. And definitely these kinds of intervention, at one level Congress is consolidating its position, and first Congress is having such a large number of ministers, and Congress is now holding most of the crucial portfolios like the revenue, like the forest, and many important portfolios, and the chief minister is holding the finance for the first time. Earlier, when K.M. Mani was live, its portfolio went to K.M. Mani, the leader of the Kerala Congress, and this time there is a shift. So more concentration in the hands of the Congress, and the alliance partners are not getting proportional kind of representation. Because in the case of the Kerala Congress, they won almost all the seats they contested this time. But they are now forced to get only accept one berth in the cabinet and also the chief position. That is just technical. It has no kind of administrative or governmental significance. So this would be some kind of anxieties, especially in the Christian area. Of course, the Christian votes clearly helped the UDF this time.
1: So minority consolidation has been an important factor for the UDF winning 102 seats. Anand Kochikudi, when it comes to Muslim representation or Christian representation, explain to us the whole potency of Muslim League, not just votes this time, also legislators this time. Is it going to be more than what we saw in the Uman Chandy government?
0: The number of Muslim and Christian MLAs, they have got enough representation. They got six each.
1: Yes.
0: Ministers each out of 21, which is barely adequate and actually more than what is generally the case. But the thing is, if IOML gets five ministries, the problem is that the Congress can't allocate a ministry to a couple of Muslim ministers, MLAs from its own ranks. So the IOML getting five ministers is a problem for the Congress in that way. There's another problem. The IOML is largely a regional party. It's only concentrated in Malabar. They get a few seats like Kalamashedi or Guruvayur.
1: Out of yours, let me get in Ashwin also. Ashwin is joining us from the ground. Ashwin, when are the portfolios likely to be allocated? Is there a sense of time as to when that can happen?
3: We can expect it very, very soon. In fact, either today maximum, it should be done. Today is what we are getting to pick up. We'll get to know the portfolios. But saying that, what we know is that, Vasudha, some of the key portfolios like PWD, higher education and education, one of them will probably go to the IUML. And which will certainly be a matter of concern because the NSS and the Irava community, these leaders have raised their bugle stating that this should not be given to the Muslim League. Stating that, we also need to see K. Muralidharan is likely to get the health ministry. We have to see who's going to be the LSDD minister. And certainly the portfolios pretty much except for Ramesh Chennathila, K. Muralidharan, and what P.K. Kujalikutty will take, we don't know how the allocation is going to be for the rest of us, rest of the others. But saying that, it can all happen very, very soon because this government is, the first cabinet is going to be called in today itself. They'll be making some key decisions over there, and including we can expect the big decisions to be signed off today itself. And
1: joining us with those details, I'm sure you have to go get those newsmakers as well. Thank you so much for joining us with your insights. Anand Kochikudi, tell us in brief as to what has happened with the NSS and the SNDP, because SNDP also is an important organization that represents the interest of the Irava community, and then NSS represents the Nair interests. How have these organizations viewed V.D. Satish's rise to power?
0: See, the NSS and the SNDP were totally opposed to V.D. Satish's. The fact is that the NSS did help V.D. Satish in 2021 in the Paravur constituency. The Taluk Union had publicly supported V.D. Satishan, but once he became leader of opposition in 2021, he kind of distanced himself from the NSS by stating that he would be totally secular. He wouldn't go and meet with Sukumaran Nair, the general secretary, or any other caste leader to seek their support, and that he would be a Nehruvian in that sense. And J. Sukumaran Nair, the general secretary, he saw red. He was very miffed with that comment. He publicly declared that V.D. Satishan had sought his help in Paravur in 2021. Then how can he somersault like that? And then from that point on, their relationship had been very, had turned sour. In the case of Vellapalli Nadeshan, he has been publicly supporting. He had been publicly supporting Pinarayi Vijayan government right from 2017. I guess that was when John Brutus patched up Pinarayi and Vellapalli's relationship. And from that point, Vellapalli had publicly supported Pinarayi Vijayan in Kerala while also supporting the Narendra Modi government in the center. His own son is an ally of as a president of the BDJS.
1: Right.
0: He is in two boards in that sense.
1: Okay.
0: So, but these two are very powerful in the sense that they are holding very important.
1: Very, very interesting details there. Mr. Shahji, would you like to sort of come in on that? And also the fact that what is the most important political challenge for VD Satheesan? It's a small state. I'm sure governance is something that

0: and also the civil society who are considering these people as highly regressive and having softer concerns for the BJP, and many people are totally against their so-called dominance over these particular communities, and their authority even over their particular communities is questionable. And I can quote one of the eminent thinkers in Kerala, Professor M. N. Karacheri. He said there were three enemies for Satheesan in the recent past. One is Nadesan, and another is Kumaran Nayar. Third one is the controversial Islamic cleric, Kanthapuram A.B. Abubakar Mudaliar. And Karacheri was rightly saying, if three regressive people like them jointly opposing Satheesan, then there must be some kind of virtue, some kind of good qualities in Satheesan, and that is why I am supporting him. I'm honestly saying, my reading is that a number of youngsters put up by the kind of propaganda, kind of politics handled by, or the manipulative kind of tactics handled by these community leaders, they are good for Satheesan.
1: So it all depends on if Mr. Satheesan will take those pressure or not. Will he succumb under those pressures, which he has not till now? Or will he also define a path for him, a separate path for him? Because probably being a political, you know, being an LOP would have been probably easier. But now he's the chief minister. He probably has to also navigate these things better. Thank you, Mr. Saji. Thank you, Anand Kochikudi, for joining us with those wonderful insights. What has worked for Satheesan, a groundswell of support. He also stuck to his CM chair demand, and that seems to have worked for him. Remember that he was in contention along with powerful people like K.C. Venugopal, National Organization Secretary of the Congress Party. But Mr. Satheesan made it very clear that he will only be the Chief Minister on nothing in the Kerala Cabinet. That worked for him. And today is the Congress Party's major show of strength, with all Congress Chief Ministers present there, and also their deputies present. And also present are Mallikarjun Kharge, Congress President, Rahul Gandhi, LOP, and Priyanka Gandhi Vadra, who's an MP from Wayanad, and several other Congress leaders. This is also the Congress's way of saying that it's here to stay in Kerala, and Kerala is extremely important for it. Small state, big dividends for the National Party. With that, it's time for a short break. More news and updates on the other side.

0: हर पल मनाओ केसरी त्योहार। विमल
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7: What seems settled?
8: Well, in a tragic incident, a 25-year-old woman has died by suicide. This happened in Greater Noida. This woman was married and she has jumped off from the roof. She has died. She has passed away. The in-laws have now been accused of harassing her for dowry, while her family members have alleged that the girl was beaten up. The marriage took place only 14 months ago. Police have taken the body in study now. They've also sent it for post-mortem. The husband

0: मेरी राजा
1: इकोनॉमी बिजनेस वर्ल्ड टेक्नोलॉजी नॉइज फिल्टर नंबर.
2: But Prime Minister Modi has departed for Norway now. This is part of his of the five-nation tour to both UAE and countries in Europe. My colleague Vishnu Shom joins us with more details on this. Vishnu, after Sweden, it's Norway now. Explain to us how significant is the Prime Minister's visit for strategic ties between these countries?
3: Well, it's the first standalone bilateral visit by an Indian Prime Minister to Norway in 43 years. So you can imagine that, you know, that by itself is very significant. The Prime Minister's visit is a historic first, as no Indian Prime Minister has done a bilateral visit in 43 years. He'll also be participating in the third India-Nordic Summit in Oslo. That builds on the Nordic Summit earlier in Stockholm in 2018 and Copenhagen in 2022. That means the level of engagement between India and the Nordic nations is unparalleled. Perhaps it's only the United States that enjoys more. There is a strategic context as well. The wider Nordic region is increasingly important. India has the manufacturing scale, which meets Nordic frontier experience in several areas. And this is all being institutionalized. There is trade and investment, which is important. Remember, India and the European Union have signed their first free trade agreement. Norway's GPFG, which is the world's largest sovereign wealth fund with a corpus touching $2 trillion, has invested close to $30 billion in Indian capital markets. Norfund remains active in Indian renewables. There's defense cooperation as well, with Indian shipyards holding 11% of the Norwegian Ship Owners Association's order book. Cochin Shipyard has a tie-up with GRSC Kongsberg. So, you know, I can go on. There is an ISRO association as well. The Indian Space Research Organization's antennas at Svalbard have been operational from earlier on this year. We've spoken often about the Char Dham Railway project, and Norwegian tunneling technology has powered this. So these are all important areas. You know, India can really invest a lot more in Norway. Why? Because with over 45% of Norway's population above the age of 45, the demographic profile, it is believed, creates a structural opportunity for Indian talent. This is what our sources in the External Affairs Ministry are telling us.
2: Right. Vishnu, also help us summarize why is the Prime Minister's tour so important, considering the Quad and BRICS summit are also coming up and they're going to be hosted by India?
3: Well, this is a five-nation tour. I spelled out exactly why it's important in the context of Norway. But remember, in terms of the India-Europe Free Trade Agreement, which has just been signed, the fact that the economic opportunities between India and Europe are absolutely critical. The fact that India wants to diversify our economic chains in various areas with partners across the world means that the engagement with European nations is absolutely critical. I mean, and just in the case of Norway, as I mentioned, it's critical for India to keep up the relationship with Norway. It's the first bilateral visit in 43 years. There is the Nordic summit taking place in Oslo as well. So in as much as India is engaging these European nations, yes, there was the BRICS foreign ministers meeting in Delhi a little while back. That's another block that India wants to engage. India's foreign policy is entirely non-aligned. And though we don't use that word anymore, we prefer using the word independent. It is essentially we are essentially a country that has multiple partners, associations with different blocks. To that end, this visit by the Prime Minister is critical. I should remind you, it began with a visit to the United Arab Emirates a couple. That was the first part of the Prime Minister's visit, where India and the UAE are now working towards increasing India's strategic reserves of oil and gas after the UAE exited OPEC, which means that they can export more oil and gas eventually to India.
2: Right. Vishnu, also the Prime Minister left from Sweden and just a few hours ago. What was his visit like in Sweden? He was also awarded the highest honor of the country.
3: Yeah, so there were various aspects of this particular visit by the Prime Minister. The Sweden one was also obviously very important. Sweden and India have a very long association as far as defense cooperation is concerned. In fact, one of the most important companies, Saab, has invested in a plant in India to manufacture the Carl Gustav rocket system, which has been a legacy weapon system in the Indian Army. It's the standard infantry rocket kit that we carry. I've seen it in use. Now more advanced variants are being carried. This was are being manufactured here in India. The Prime Minister's visit is the first visit to Sweden after 8 years. He last visited in April 2018. Sweden invests over 3% of GDP in our research and development. It ranks consistently among the top performers in the European Innovation Scoreboard. It has one of Europe's firmest positions on strategic de-risking from China, having removed Chinese vendors from telecom networks and tightened research security norms. Therefore, this is considered consequential for India as we strategically diversify partners across the world. As I mentioned, Make in India, I gave you an example of defense, but trade investment, the European Free Trade Agreement, and that, of course, impacts so many countries across Europe, would mean that bilateral trade in goods and services has reached $7.75 billion in 2025 between India and Sweden, with over 280 Swedish companies in India. And of course, the honor that the Prime Minister has made. I mean, I could go on and on. For example, one key aspect of Sweden was the statement of intent between India and Sweden on AI. It's called the Sweden-India Technology and AI Corridor. It covers 6G, AI, computing, life sciences, Digital India priorities. So this is a very high-tech sort of association which has...
2: So that's about the Prime Minister's five-nation tour entering its fourth leg. Thank you so much, Vishnu Shom, for joining us with those details. It's time for a short break. My colleague Vedika joins you on the other side.

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7: Now we have both sides of the US and Iran digging in over ceasefire conditions. Meanwhile, Trump has posted on his social media platform with arrows pointing at Iran. Also, as per US media sources, Trump held this meeting that took place with the national security officials, and that happened over the weekend to discuss the next phase of the war, and he's not happy with Iran's diplomacy. The United States has laid out key demands, allowing Iran to keep one nuclear site operational, no compensation when it comes to the war, and a complete halt to hostilities across all fronts. And Iran has rejected the terms as unacceptable, demanding an end to the fighting across the region, a halt to the U.S. naval blockade, and compensation is a key demand of the Iranian side. So let's just talk about the peace talks and the deadlock that continues. Hostilities on all fronts must cease. That is, Tehran can keep one nuclear site. That is what the United States is saying. There are five, conditions that have been laid out. They can have, one nuclear site that can be operational, enriched uranium to be transferred to the United States, a very important demand by the United States. The United States won't release the frozen assets, something that Iran has been asking for. Iran has also been saying they need to be.
8: Good afternoon, you're with Breaking Ground. I'm Vedika Sood. On Breaking Ground today, a father is carrying his daughter's photographs through the corridors of power, asking a question no parent should ever have to ask. Who failed my child? 6 days ago, 33-year-old Twisha Sharma was found dead inside her husband's home in Bhopal. Today, the man accused in the case remains absconding. But what is horrifying the country is not just Twisha's death. It is what her family says happened after it. A family allegedly forced to plead for an FIR. 3 days of running from police station to police station. A grieving mother allegedly heckled outside court. Relatives claiming intimidation, claiming pressure and claiming influence. A father who says his daughter wanted to come home but never got the chance. Twisha had spoken of wanting to leave, her family says. Tickets were booked, plans were made to bring her back. Instead, her family was called to identify her body. And now, even in death, they say the fight has not ended. Why did the family have to struggle for basic police action? Why is the prime accused, in this case, Twisha's husband, missing? And why does the grieving family believe the system moved faster to protect the accused than to protect their daughter? Because this case is now bigger than just one tragedy. It is about every family that fears power can silence justice. Every parent who wonders whether this country are truly safe. And every woman who has ever whispered words, I want to come home. This afternoon, India is not just asking how Twisha Sharma died. India is asking whether justice in this country depends on who you are and who you know. A daughter is gone, a family is shattered, and a father's voice is now echoing across the nation. My daughter is dead. At least give her justice. We will be covering that story, bringing you every aspect and angle on it. But first, as always, a quick check on the headlines at this hour. Congress-led United Democratic Front assumes power in Kerala. V.D. Satheeshan, along with 20 ministers, take oath. Child bonus politics erupts in Andhra. Chief Minister Naidu's more children push sparks row. Opposition fires back. Also, opposition up in arms against centre over fuel price hike. Slams Modi government, says move will fuel inflation. Markets open in red. Rupee hits all-time low against dollar. Brent crude now at $110 per barrel. Prime Minister Narendra Modi awarded Sweden's Royal Order of Polar Star Commander Grand Cross. This is Prime Minister Modi's 31st global award. From uranium transfer to nuclear limits, US sets 5 conditions in ongoing Iran talks. Tehran demands compensation for war-related damages and recognition of its sovereignty over the Strait of Hormuz.
9: 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Together we can.
8: News just coming in at the top of 12 here on Breaking Ground. M.K. Stalin, the former chief minister of Tamil Nadu, has spoken with the DMK cadre and he has said the Tamil Nadu government can fall any time. Be ready, there could be assembly elections in 2029 along with the Lok Sabha elections. Stalin says if we work hard, we can win the election. Sam Daniel is joining me live from Chennai on this. Sam, these words coming just days after Vijay has been sworn in as the Chief Minister of Tamil Nadu. Tell us what was in the message that Stalin sent out to the cadres. Okay, there seems to be a problem there with Sam's line, but that's the latest that we have for you. You also have a senior DMK leader along with M.K. Stalin, who has launched a sharp attack on the Tamil Nadu Chief Minister Vijay and his TVK-led coalition government, claiming that the administration would not last 6 months. But M.K. Stalin has spoken with his cadre. Sam is live with us. I believe he's back with us on the line. Sam, just take us through that message sent out by Stalin to his cadre, stating that the Vijay government could fall anytime soon.
10: Well, we should clarify this particular speech was shared by M.K. Stalin to his district secretaries on the 14th of May, in which Stalin has said that the party cadre need not lose heart because of this failure. While at one level, the party is working hard to find out the reasons and to fix those problems, including division among the party cadre at certain areas. He has also said that there could be assembly elections along with Lok Sabha elections in 2029, saying that this government could fall in 3 or 4 months, be ready. And if the DMK moves hard aggressively, then the party can make a comeback, the party can win elections, saying that in the past, the party, although has suffered defeat many times and has become very weak, the party has shown that it could bounce back, bringing big numbers, making big victories in the elections after that.
8: I have DMK's Mr. Saravanan also on the line with me. Mr. Saravanan, we have your leader who has said that the Vijay government could fall anytime soon and the DMK should be ready for assembly elections. Can you just take us through what was said?
11: Yeah. See, our leader just pointed out the instability of this government, in the sense that Mr. Vijay has got only 108 seats, and he took the support of the Congress and the other allies of the DMK and formed the government. And after the formation, he met the faction of ADMK, and they broke ranks and they supported Mr. Vijay inside the assembly. And now 25 MLAs are facing disqualification. So,
8: I want to understand from you, why would you say, or why would the DMK chief believe that after such a huge mandate, Vijay's government could collapse in the coming months?
11: Huge mandate. No, he was not even able to get this party magic number, 118. This isn't a huge mandate. They preferred him over the others. That doesn't mean that it's a huge mandate. We cannot speak in relative terms. In absolute terms, Mr. Vijay did not perform up to the mark. So that is why we say it's like an unstable government. And that's why they've also invested in horse trading.
8: But so why? All right, Mr. Saravanan. A point there, yeah. But given and comparing the DMK's numbers with the TVK, of course, the mandate inch bigger. But I'm still asking you the same question. Why does your chief believe that this government will fall in the coming months, sir? What's the reason for this statement, according to you?
11: See, there is inherent instability. The first decision itself was very widely criticized by the parties which supported the TVK, and now they are wanted the support of the ADMK party. The only reason why the ministry isn't finalized yet, all the ministers are not sworn in yet, is because they are very unsure of what to do with the support from the ADMK. They know they'll be doomed if they do, they'll also be doomed if they don't. If they are not taking the support of the ADMK party, they'll be running the government with a razor thin margin of 119 seats. If they take the support of the ADMK government, ADMK party, then what happens is they are facing disqualification. So there will be again questions raised among the public. So that is why there is this inherent instability.
8: All right, so the DMK, they're saying that there's inherent instability when it comes to Vijay's party because of the alliances that he has forged. I have Mr. Narayan Tirupathi joining me from the BJP on the phone line. Mr. Tirupathi, what is your view? We're hearing that the DMK chief has come out and spoken to his cadre some days earlier saying that be ready, there could be elections before they're scheduled when it comes to the state of Tamil Nadu, and Vijay's government could collapse anytime soon, something even a DMK MLA has recently mentioned.
12: Yeah, it will be the influence of DMK. I think they are saying that they will influence the Vidudhalai Sirithaigal Communists and the Indian Union Muslim League to withdraw support to this government, because in the assembly itself, opposition leader Mr. Udayanidhi Stalin, son of Mr. M.K. Stalin, he had very clearly said only with their support this government is running. So they have already threatened that anytime they will make influence, their alliance parties to withdraw the support, and that is the reason Mr. M.K. Stalin is saying this. He doesn't want this government to function because the DMK has been rejected by the people.
8: All right. Thank you for joining us there, Mr. Tirupathi. We've heard from the DMK, we've heard from the BJP. It's only fair we hear from the Congress as well. We have Mr. Tagore joining me on the phone line, Congress MP. Mr. Tagore, any reasons to be concerned here, or is this just a claim being made by M.K. Stalin to his DMK cadre where he says the Tamil Nadu government can fall anytime soon? Be ready.

0: do, and even they boycotted or abstained from it. So this is because their party cadres are more demoralized. So the today also, the senior leader Thirumavalavanji's local interview also has created a new kind of problem where there was a talk of a DMK ADMK coming together. There was a proposal to support the Palaniswamy by DMK, and then the Left Party supporting it because rejected by the Left Party. Therefore, there is a huge demoralization, a demoralized cadre is there. So there is a confusing signals are coming because these kind of things never the DMK cadres have heard, that there will be a time where ADMK and DMK has to come together. Because there is a complete demoralized cadre. Divert their attention is speaking. The government is very strong. TVK Congress government will complete its term and it will come back also. We are very confident that the government has the verdict and the mandate is for Mr. Vijay. And Mr. Vijay is very clearly giving a people's government, and he has started well. And in the next few days' time, Congress will also join the cabinet. And we are very clear that he is one of those leaders who have kept his words, and including the alliance partners' respect, mutual respect is coming back to Tamil Nadu politics. And that's a very important thing, signaling, because Mr. Rahul Gandhiji, when he came down to Chennai, this vote-taking ceremony also, there was a huge respect for each other, and there was a this is going to be a strong alliance. We have got what we are building.
1: All right. So the Congress there saying that this is going to be a strong alliance, and at this moment the DMK card is demoralized, because of which MK Stalin had to send out that message. Vasudha, political editor, joining me from the newsroom. Vasudha, this comment, this statement from MK Stalin comes at a time when the battle and the political battle between the TVK and DMK is getting increasingly bitter. What should we make of this comment by MK Stalin at this point, just a week after the oath-taking by Chief Minister Vijay?
2: Well, three things important here, Vedika. One, I think this is largely about political relevance and survival of the DMK. The DMK has not completely vanished from the political landscape of Tamil Nadu. It still has 59 seats and it is number two party. And this is one way by which Mr. Stalin, MK Stalin, who has himself lost his election, wants to enthuse cadre and wants them to keep working and does not want them to get dejected. Vijay has also the Congress on his side now. The DMK has had to face not just defeat, but also the loss of an important ally like the Congress party. The other allies, including the VCK Communist and Muslim League, did talk to MK Stalin before joining hands with Vijay. They may be a little edgy on their support to TVK, but Congress has made it very clear that their relationship with the DMK is over. So that's an important point at a time when the DMK is also witnessing betrayal. It wants to prepare for 2029 Lok Sabha elections as well, which is why it wants its cadre to be enthused. 22 MPs come from DMK. And third most important point is also the fact that TVK has made it a point to make it clear that it is here to stay. Vijay, in the last 1 week, has made a lot of right noises, which might also in some ways force the DMK to think in this direction of making sure that its cadre remains mobilized and does not lose hope.
1: All right, Vasudha, thanks for joining me live there along with Sam Daniel. We, of course, will bring you all the reactions that will be coming in through the day on that top developing story. But staying with the South, Prime Minister Narendra Modi has expressed heartfelt congratulations to V.D. Satishan. He has said congratulations to V.D. Satishan ji, who has taken the oath as Chief Minister of Kerala. I extend my best wishes for his tenure to fulfill the aspirations of the people. The central government assures the newly formed Kerala government of all possible support. So that is the Prime Minister Narendra Modi, while he is on that Five Nation visit, congratulating the new Chief Minister of Kerala. And like I said, Keralam has a new chief minister as Congress leader V.D. Satishan officially took oath, heading the first Congress-led UDF government in the state in over six decades. Alongside Satishan, a 20-member cabinet was also sworn in, with senior leaders like Ramesh Chennithala and Muralidharan taking charge, while key ally IUML secured five cabinet berths in this new state government. The grand swearing-in ceremony saw the presence of top Congress brass, including Rahul Gandhi, Mallikarjun Kharge and Priyanka Gandhi, with Congress Chief Minister Siddaramaiah and Revanth Reddy also in attendance. Ashwin is joining me live. Ashwin, you have Veeri Satheesan who's hit the ground running. There are

0: some decisions that he's already announced, along with cutting down on VIP culture. I want to understand all of that from you, along with the optics on stage when it comes to the show of strength by the Congress today.
1: Vidika, in fact, after 10 years, we are hearing an oath-taking ceremony in the name of God, and that sums it all up. In fact, a very jubilant Congress camp, the entire 1 square kilometer distance around the central stadium was jam-packed. More than 50,000 people were seated inside the stadium and at least 10,000 people outside it. So it was a big event that was planned, and certainly the big stage has been set for the Congress party, probably a bugle to the 2029 campaign. But saying that, V.D. Satheesan will call in for a cabinet meeting today. His team has now informed that after the cabinet meeting, there's going to be a press meet where he will announce many important projects. And also important fact is that who are the main portfolios. What we can confirm so far is that Ramesh Sinhathila will be holding the Home Ministry portfolio. K. Muralidharan has confirmed that he will be holding the health portfolio along with Devasam portfolio, which essentially means the entire issue surrounding Shabrimala and all that. It will be K. Muralidharan, the son of a former Chief Minister K. Karunakaran, will be handling that portfolio, is what we are getting to gather. Apart from that, IUML will also hold key portfolios, including PWD, tourism, and many other sectors as well. But who will get the education portfolio is what we are keenly looking forward to, because that is where the politics also lies. Whoever holds if the IUML gets the education portfolio, this will lead to a huge outcry from the caste leaders of NSS as well as SNDP, so which will become a political problem for the Congress party as
0: well. All right, so who will be the education minister, because that will lead to a flashpoint within the state of Kerala, is what Ashwin says there. Ashwin, thanks for joining me live. And staying with news from the South, Andhra Pradesh Chief Minister N. Chandrababu Naidu announced cash incentives for families having more children, saying the state must act to reverse its declining population growth trend. The Congress has hit out at the Andhra Pradesh government's move and has criticized the decision, questioning practicality of such a policy. The Grand Old Party has called this move foolish and hit out asking why such a policy was not talked about in a national context. The TDP has defended Chief Minister Naidu's policy, stating that such a policy was a necessity to counter the falling fertility ratios in the state and that this policy was to aid future generations. 30 days and one name everywhere, Trisha Krishnan. From viral social media moments to massive buzz around Karuppu, Trisha has dominated headlines and fan conversations alike. Even amid cancelled screenings and online frenzy, the hype only grew stronger. 2 decades into cinema, Trisha continues to prove why she remains one of South India's biggest stars.
2: 30 days and one name everywhere. From social media storms to standing ovations, the actor has turned every appearance into a headline moment. It began with Trisha's emotional post, "Love is always louder." 4 words that sent the internet into an overdrive. Fans rallied behind her, trolls went into a meltdown mode, and suddenly, Trisha was no longer just trending. She was owning the narrative. Then came the nostalgia wave. Old clips resurfaced, iconic songs returned to reels. And fans reminded everyone why Trisha remains one of South cinema's most enduring stars. 2 decades in the industry, yet the fandom only seems to grow louder. But beyond the glamour, this month spoke volumes of Trisha's resilience. Even before its release, Trisha's film, Karuppu, had already become one of the biggest talking points in Tamil cinema. From delayed screenings to massive online frenzy, the film found itself at the center of non-stop buzz. Despite Tamil Nadu government granting special permission for 9 a.m. shows, theatres across the state were forced to cancel screening amid reported financial hurdles. As confusion mounted anxious fan flooded ticketing platforms and social media, desperately searching for updates. Even amid uncertainty, the hype refused to slow down. Advance booking reportedly crossed Rs. 7 crore, exhibitors openly backed the team, and fan anticipation only intensified. Just silent confidence and a fan base that refused to look away. From silver screen queen to social media phenomenon. With endless viral posts and unending buzz, social media for 1 month has had only one main character. Trisha Krishnan. Bureau Report, NDTV.
0: Fuel prices have sparked a fresh political showdown, with the opposition attacking the centre over the second price hike of CNG. CNG prices have gone up by 1 rupee per kilogram. This was the second CNG price hike in Delhi NCR since the 15th of May. Congress has blamed the government for failing to tackle the impact of the Gulf conflict, saying common people are suffering while the Prime Minister is abroad. The BJP has hit back, accusing Rahul Gandhi of irresponsible remarks and claiming India has seen only a minimal fuel price hike despite global disruptions caused by the war. Let's bring you some reactions.
3: Diesel aur petrol ke daam itne bada rahe hain. 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Unhone ये बातें सब छुपा के रख के इन्फ्लेशन अगर इसका इफेक्ट अगर लोगों पे पड़ा तो इलेक्शन में चुनाव में इसको बहुत बड़ा उनको धक्का होगा. इसीलिए उन्होंने ये किया कि इलेक्शन के इमीडिएटली बाद में पेट्रोल डीजल गैस सबके दाम बढ़ाए. तो इससे ये दर्शाता है कि फोर साइटेडनेस हमारे बीजेपी को सरकार को मोदी साहब को नहीं है.
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7: नो, इट ऑल शोस द फेलियर of Modi government, and there is a war going on. Everybody knows who should be held responsible for that war. It is US, Israel, and Prime Minister went to Israel and made a speech expressing complete support of India to Israel. After he left Israel, US, Israel aligned and they launched war in Iran. That has led to economic devastation all over the world, and it has led to energy crisis all over the world.
8: This government is going berserk on this fuel hike for the past few years, and especially after the elections. What is more important is, especially in CNG, CNG was brought in keeping in mind the pollution hazards. Now, if CNG prices are hiked and brought almost on par with petrol and diesel, so why will people buy and use CNG?
0: Our continuing coverage on Twisha's death mystery. Twisha Sharma, 33-year-old.

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16: What seems settled for me is unfinished business. So I rewind, I pause, I reflect, I dig, until what's buried stands up to be counted. Breaking ground, not just headlines, the meaning behind them. This is Breaking Ground with me, Vedika Sood.
17: मीठा या नमकीन चाहे जैसे खाओ 100% सूजी से बनी आर प्योर वर्मिसली स्वादिष्ट सेहतमंद हर रोज
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0: Welcome back. U.S.-Iran peace efforts remain deadlocked, with both sides digging in their heels over the ceasefire conditions. Meanwhile, Donald Trump has posted a Middle East map with arrows pointing at Iran. Also, as per U.S. media sources, Trump held a meeting with national security officials to discuss the next phase of war, and he's not happy with Iran's diplomacy. The U.S. has laid out key demands, allowing Iran to keep one nuclear site operational, no compensation for war damages, and a complete halt to hostilities across all fronts. Iran has rejected the terms as unacceptable and is demanding an end to fighting across the region, including Lebanon, a halt to U.S. naval blockade, and compensation for wartime damages.
1: Yeah, I think a lot of this comes down to the fact that Iran believes it's winning the war. As far as Iran sees it, its strategy is working. It has the upper hand. Trump is frustrated. And I think it's worth diving into the reasons why that is and why it's ready, it seems, to return to fighting. One is that, and you mentioned this earlier, Trump is under a fair amount of domestic pressure. Part of that is because the war is unpopular here. Part of that is because the knock-on effects of the war are unpopular. So the United States is experiencing rising energy prices, like the rest of the world, rising inflation in general. So I think Iran looks at the position the United States is in and says, okay, the United States has been unable to destroy our regime. Sure, it's been able to kill various senior figures, including the former Supreme Leader, but it hasn't been able to destroy the Islamic Republic. This war is dragging down his approval ratings. He clearly wants it to be over. He's clearly frustrated. And they're thinking, you know what? Our strategy is working. We can wait the United States out. We can deal a blow to the United States. You know, we've demonstrated that we can close the Strait of Hormuz. We've shown that we have this strategic leverage in this way. So they see no reason, I think, to bend to Trump's points right now. You know, it's so hard to say. I think both sides might be overestimating their strength in various ways. You know, I think Iran might be underestimating what Trump would ultimately be willing to do and the amount of damage, the amount of just raw firepower the United States has at its disposal and can bring to bear on Iran. At the same time, I think, you know, Iran's analysis that this has not been good for Trump is absolutely correct.
0: That's all we have time for in this bulletin of Breaking Ground, but we leave you with these very strong visuals coming in. Two U.S. Navy fighter jets collided midair during an aerial demonstration at the Gunfighter Skies air show in Idaho. Officials said all aircrew members safely ejected before the crash near Mountain Home Air Force Base. The incident took place during the final day of the air show.

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0: He has tracked the pulse of power from Washington to Korea. Witnessed history being made in global capitals and conflict zones. Brought clarity to complex issues of national security and international affairs. Aditya Raj Kaul, covering international affairs like no one else. 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

Good afternoon, this is Breaking Ground, I'm Vedika Sood. First, the Taliban took away the right of Afghan girls to study. Then came the bans from universities, from parks, from public spaces, from workplaces. Books were taken away, voices were silenced, lives were confined behind closed doors. And now even the right to consent is slipping away. In Afghanistan, under a new Taliban family decree approved by its supreme leader, the silence of a virgin girl can be interpreted as consent to marriage. Let me say that again. The silence of a virgin girl can be interpreted as consent to marriage. Silence, therefore, equals consent. Not a yes, not free will, not choice, just silence. For millions of Afghan women, this is no longer merely about rights being restricted. Critics say it is about identity being erased piece by piece, freedom by

freedom. A generation of girls once told to dream big is now being told to stay quiet. No classrooms, no careers, no visibility, and now perhaps no voice even in deciding whom they marry. So today on Breaking Ground, we ask, what does freedom mean in a country where women are no longer allowed to speak for themselves? And when silence becomes law, viewer, who speaks for Afghanistan's women? A quick check on the headlines at this hour. Congress-led UDF assumes power in Kerala. V.D. Satheesan, along with 20 ministers, take oath. Child bonus politics erupts in Andhra Pradesh. Chief Minister Naidu's more children push sparks row. Opposition fires back. Opposition up in arms against centre over fuel price hike. Slams Modi government, says move will fuel inflation. The death of Twisha Sharma has sparked serious allegations, with her family claiming harassment by her husband and in-laws just 5 months after her marriage. In another case, a 25-year-old Deepika was reportedly found dead after allegedly falling from the third floor of her in-laws' home in Uttar Pradesh.

0: transfer to nuclear limits, U.S. sets 5 conditions in ongoing Iran talks. Tehran demands compensation for war-related damages and recognition of its sovereignty over the Strait of Hormuz.
1: Presented by Canara Bank. Together we can.
0: Tusha Sharma, a 33-year-old Noida woman, was found dead 5 months after her marriage. While Tusha's family claims harassment, the in-laws say that the death was by suicide. Tusha's father says Tusha's husband and mother-in-law, a retired judge, are the main culprits in the case. In the latest, in terms of the probe, Tusha's last Instagram chat has also surfaced, where she had written to her friend on how she feels trapped, quote-unquote, in the marriage. This will prove to be very crucial evidence in this case. The final 15 minutes before Tusha's death has also become the biggest focus of the probe. According to the family, Tusha called her mother at about 10:05 p.m. and spoke about the alleged harassment at her husband's home. At about 10:20 p.m. the family was informed that Tusha was not breathing, raising serious questions about what happened during those crucial minutes after Tusha spoke with her mother. We don't know where the husband is as of now. He remains absconding. The anticipatory bail plea hearing should be taking place any moment now. We'll bring you all the details from inside court. Now, let's tell you what the post-mortem report says. The cause of death, antemortem, is hanging by ligature. The report says Tusha was alive at the time of hanging. Multiple injuries also have surfaced when it comes to that report. There are bruises that have been recorded and wounds found on other parts of the body. Pregnancies details also found in that report. It states that there was a medical termination of the pregnancy that was done a week earlier. Forensic examination of the viscera and blood samples have been sent to the FSL to check for toxic substances or poisoning as well. So we await that report. We have Tejshri joining us live from Noida at this moment. Tejshri, the probe at this point is highly crucial. We know that the anticipatory bail plea hearing is also coming up. But what's the latest you have in terms of the version by the family in this highly disturbing case?
2: Well, absolutely. The family, first of all, is quite disturbed and shocked by the kind of incidents, events that is unfolding as of now. But also, in fact, if we talk about so as to what the family is demanding, family is also demanding that, you know, the post-mortem should be conducted here in the national capital, in AIIMS, not in Bhopal, number one. Number two, they're also demanding that the Supreme Court should, in fact, you know, hear this case, not the lower court over there in the state of Madhya Pradesh. Apart from that, the family is also, in fact, alleging that is alleging that she was being tortured, she was being, you know, harassed, and there are also evidences that are coming out through the kind of chats that are emerging out that Tusha had with her friends and the relatives as well. What we're also picking up to the latest is the family members of Tusha are also planning a protest here in the national capital at Jantar Mantar today. In fact, right now we see that what we're also getting to understand is the family members did protest in front of the residence of the chief minister there in Madhya Pradesh, in the capital, in Bhopal, in front of the house of Mohan Singh Yadav. And in fact, they demanded that a clear inquiry should take place in this. And in fact, they have been also stating about how there is not just once, but multiple times they are also, in fact, trying to hide the evidence, and there could be, in fact, you know, high chances of shielding the accused is what the family is stating as of now. But all the things will be clear as the investigation unfolds. But there are several shocking evidences that are emerging out, say it be the post-mortem report for that matter, or in fact the statements by the family, the allegations that they have been leveling up, or the charts that NDTV has managed to access. Back to you.
0: All right, Tejshri, do stay with me. We also want our viewers to understand the final moments before her death in this case. Now, let's just take you through the final moments of Tusha. At 10:05 p.m. on the 12th of May, Tusha made a distress call to her mother, alleging harassment by her in-laws and sharing details of the ordeal she was facing inside her husband's home. During the emotional conversation, the call was suddenly disconnected after Tusha's husband reportedly entered the room where she was talking to her mother over the phone. Alarmed by the abrupt silence, the family immediately began making repeated attempts to contact her. but there was no response on her phone, neither from Thwisha nor from any member of the family inside.

0: हर पल मनाओ केसरी त्योहार। विमल
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0: या नमकीन, चाहे जैसे खाओ, 100% सूजी से बनी आर प्योर वर्मिसली, स्वादिष्ट सेहतमंद हर रोज।
1: All right, the latest from the state of Kerala that has just got a new chief minister. Congress leader V.D. Satheesan has officially taken oath, heading the first Congress-led UDF government in the state in over 6 decades. Alongside Satheesan, a 20-member cabinet has also been sworn in, with senior leaders like Ramesh Chennithala, who was also in the running till a few days back, and M. Muralidharan taking charge, while key ally IUML has secured 5 cabinet berths in the new government. The grand swearing-in ceremony also saw the presence of top Congress brass, including Rahul Gandhi, his sister Priyanka Gandhi, as well as Congress President Mallikarjun Kharge, at that stage with Congress Chief Ministers Siddaramaiah and Revanth Reddy also in attendance. All right, let's just also tell you who's a part of that cabinet. We're going to bring you some names of the all-important cabinet ministers. We, of course, don't have all the details when it comes to the portfolios that they have been accorded at the moment. But from the Congress, you have Ramesh Chennithala. Along with him, you also have K. Muralidharan. You have Sunny Joseph, who's the head of the Congress party there in Kerala. You have A.P. Anil Kumar. You have P.C. Vishnunath. You have Roji M. John. You also have Bindu Krishna. You have M. Liju. You have T. Siddiqui. You have K. A. Thulasi. And you have O.J. Janish. Now, let's also tell you about the allies. The IUML, you have P.K. Kunhali Kutty, you have P.K. Bashir, you have N. Shamsuddin, you have K.M. Shaji, you have Mr. Abdul Ghafoor, and with allies also, you have a couple of names there on your screens when it comes to the rest of the ministers that have been sworn in into that cabinet from the Kerala Congress. You also have Anoop Jacob, you also have Shibu Baby, you have Shibu Baby John rather, and you have CP John as well. So those are the names that we have. Ashwin joining me live. Ashwin, any murmurs, any details coming in on the portfolio allocation when it comes to the ministers who have been sworn in along with the chief minister today that you can share with us?
2: As we speak, the cabinet meeting has begun. And after the cabinet meeting, Chief Minister V.D. Satheesan will be holding a press meet where we are expected to give the portfolio allocations for the same. Very important decision that will be done. So we are expecting the Chief Minister to come and meet with the press after that. But one thing is sure, Ramesh Chennithala will be holding the home portfolio. And K. Muralidharan has himself confirmed to the local media that he will be taking charge of Devasam Board and also the Health Ministry. So these two Congress ministers have stated that. We're expecting K. A. Thulasi to handle the portfolio of scheduled caste and scheduled tribe. The minority welfares will also be likely to be handled by the IUML. Anyways, what is one thing is certain, that P.K. Kunyalikutty will hold a very important portfolio. It could be industry, which he has held before also in the Uman Chandy government. It could be PWD, and tourism also was likely to be with the IUML. But saying that, it will be a surprise list. The portfolio allocation will be a surprise for sure. We're expecting the Chief Minister himself to announce it during the press meet.
1: All eyes on that press conference and the press release after. Thank you, Ashwin, for joining us live. Ashwin was there to witness that grand oath-taking ceremony that took place a couple of hours back. Fuel prices have sparked a fresh political showdown, with the opposition attacking the centre over the second price hike of CNG. CNG prices have gone up by 1 rupee per kilogram. This was the second CNG price hike in Delhi NCR since the 15th of May. Now, the Congress has blamed the government for failing to tackle the impact of the Gulf conflict, saying common people are suffering, the Aam Aadmi is suffering while the Prime Minister is overseas. The BJP has, of course, hit back, accusing Rahul Gandhi of irresponsible remarks and claiming India has seen only a minimal fuel price hike despite global disruptions caused by the war. Let's bring you some reactions.
3: Diesel aur petrol ke daam itne bada rahe hain. Modi ji agar yahi election ke pehle karte to malum hota tha. उन्होंने ये बातें सब छुपा के रख के इन्फ्लेशन अगर इसका इफेक्ट अगर लोगों पे पड़ा तो इलेक्शन में चुनाव में इसको बहुत बड़ा उनको धक्का होगा। इसीलिए उन्होंने ये किया कि इलेक्शन के इमीडिएटली बाद में पेट्रोल डीजल गैस सबके दाम बढ़ाए, तो इससे ये दर्शाता है कि फोर साइटेडनेस हमारे बीजेपी को सरकार को मोदी साहब को नहीं है।
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7: 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After he left Israel, US Israel aligned and they launched war in Iran. That has led to economic devastation all over the world and it has led to energy crisis all over the world.
8: This government is going berserk on this fuel hike for the past few years and especially after the elections. What is more important is especially in CNG. CNG was brought in keeping in mind the pollution hazards. Now if CNG prices are hiked and brought almost on par with petrol and diesel, so why will people buy and use CNG?
1: So we have time for Breaking Ground. My colleagues down south will be back with the latest on Southern View after a very short break. Thank you for watching Breaking Ground.

0: I now invite Shri P.K. Kunjalekutty, Minister Designate, to take the oath of office and oath of secrecy.
1: Hello and a warm welcome to the Southern View. I'm Sam Daniel from Chennai. I'll be joined by my colleagues Ashwin from Thiruvananthapuram and Ashish from Hyderabad. Our first stop, neighbouring Kerala, as Satheesan takes over as Kerala's Chief Minister. Ashwin?
2: Well, the big breaking story from Kerala is... Well, thank you, Sam. In fact, the biggest breaking story, of course, is V.D. Satheesan taking charge as the 13th Chief Minister of Kerala. In fact, he took charge after the oath taking ceremony that took place at the Central Stadium in Thiruvananthapuram, where along with him, 20 other candidates, MLAs also, who are part of the UDF, took charge along with him. And this is a very important moment for the Congress party because it has been out of power for the last 10 years. V.D. Satheesan has taken on the mantle as the Chief Minister, and we are expecting that some of the biggest announcements which are welfare for the people of Kerala will be done after this. V.D. Satheesan's office has informed, Chief Minister V.D. Satheesan's office has informed that after that at Cabinet, he has called a Cabinet meeting which is ongoing as we speak, and some important decisions are being made along with all the Cabinet ministers who are there with him. One thing is for sure, after that he has called a press meet where the allocation of each of these ministers will also be announced by Chief Minister V.D. Satheesan today in a short while from now at the North Block in the Secretariat today. V.D. Satheesan takes charge at an important juncture where there has been a delay of almost 10 days. We have been waiting for 10 days for the final announcement of Chief Minister in the race where, of course, Ramesh Chennithala, who was there, a veteran Congress leader, and K.C. Venugopal. But nevertheless, the high command has finally given him the charge to lead the state of Kerala. And in the oath-taking today, we could see Chief Minister Siddaramaiah of Karnataka, as well as Deputy Chief Minister D.K. Shivakumar, along with Revanth Reddy, who is the Chief Minister from Telangana, and the Chief Minister from Himachal Pradesh as well, along with Rahul Gandhi and Priyanka Gandhi and Kharge, all there being present. It certainly is a big moment that is going for the state, for the Congress party, and a slew of announcements is likely to be done by V.D. Satheesan today, including the guarantees that has been announced by Rahul Gandhi himself, who is likely to be announced by V.D. Satheesan today as well. What we are also expecting is the portfolio allocations. What we know so far is that Ramesh Chennithala, the veteran leader, will be holding the home portfolio, and K. Muralidharan will be holding the health portfolio as well as Devasam portfolio. And V.D. Satheesan, the Chief Minister himself, will be handling the finance portfolio. Now, this is an important allocation. And what is also important is what are the portfolios which the other allies also get. The Muslim League so far, Sam, has got around 5 MLAs who have been sworn in as ministers. So it'll be interesting to note what are the portfolios that will be handled by the Muslim League MLAs as well, the cabinet members as well. Along with that, allocation of portfolios is also important because what we see is that one portfolio has been allocated each for all the allies, including CP John of the seat of the Communist Marxist Party. The Shibu will be joined of the Revolutionary Socialist Party. Anoop Jacob from the Kerala Congress Jacob Group, as well as Mons Anthony from Kerala Congress as well. So we will see, we have seen a lot of allocation that is Chief Minister is having his first cabinet meeting going on at the Secretariat, and further to which we can expect a huge announcement, which could we could expect the biggest announcement, that is free ride for all women passengers in public transportation is a big announcement that is likely to be done today. Along with that, several other announcements, including the loans, free collateral free loans for the entrepreneurs, as well as the biggest announcement, that is that all women who are studying on colleges, all girls who are studying in colleges, will get 1,000 rupees per month. So these are some of the big announcements that are likely to happen. Along with that, we can expect some surprise elements also there. But certainly, Vadacheri, Damodaran, Menon, Satishan has taken charge as the Chief Minister of Kerala officially. Sam.
1: Thank you, Ashwin. Well, Tamil Nadu Chief Minister Joseph Vijay was expected to attend the swearing-in of Satishan as Kerala Chief Minister. Over the weekend, TVK sources said Vijay is likely to fly to Kerala to be part of this. But late last night, it became clear that Vijay was not going there, triggering speculation what is the reason why he avoided. At the moment, it's not clear if the Congress had formally invited this new ally with who they have joined hands in Tamil Nadu as Vijay took over as Chief Minister. Whether Vijay takes time to not steal the limelight when Satishan takes over and to greet him later separately, at the moment, it's not clear. But this alliance is very important for the Congress because the Congress had snapped ties with the DMK in Tamil Nadu, under whose alliance the party had won 5 of the 28 seats it fought. And then it switched sides and became an ally of the ruling TVK in Tamil Nadu, which was running short of a majority. And all the 5 Congress MLAs joined hands to form this alliance with the TVK. There are expectations that at least 2 of these 5 Congress MLAs could become ministers. But the big question, whether there was a second thought on the Congress to not invite Vijay, or has Vijay chosen to do it separately so that he does not steal the limelight on Satishan's big day? That's the big question. But TVK sources at the moment are quite tight-lipped, and many thought or many felt that this visit, if it happened, could signal that TVK and the Congress are heading towards a stronger alliance, particularly to help the Congress and the TVK expand their footprint, not just in Tamil Nadu, but also in southern states where TVK Chief Active Vijay, the Chief Minister of Tamil Nadu now, has a huge cult following, just the way he has in Tamil Nadu. More news from Tamil Nadu. The DMK Chief and former Chief Minister M.K. Stalin, in an address to his party's secretaries a few days ago, has told them that the present TVK government could fall in 3 or 4 months, and has asked the party to be prepared for elections, perhaps in 2029, he says, because he feels that there could be assembly elections also held

0: being supported by a few allies of the DMK, including the VCK, CPI, CPM, and IUML, which have two seats each. Already, the Congress has snapped ties with the DMK, with five MLAs, and has given support, has become an ally of the TVK. Very soon, we expect at least two of these five MLAs could become part of the coalition government under TVK in Tamil Nadu. The larger question, the victory of TVK has made both these Dravidian arch rivals, the ruling DMK, the key opposition DMK, and the other Dravidian arch rival, AIADMK, out of power simultaneously, who have been dominating the political space in Tamil Nadu for almost five decades. It's also a question of survival and relevance for these two political parties as Vijay has taken over as chief minister. Here is a lineup of political voices on this issue.
1: நீ தைரியம் திராணி இருந்தா உன்னுடைய சட்டமன்ற உறுப்பினர் பதவியை ராஜினாமா பண்ணு, நானும் ராஜினாமா பண்றேன். மரியாதை திருத்தி வந்திருக்க போட்டு பார்ப்போம், போட்டு பார்ப்போமா? நீ வளர்ந்துட்டா என்ன செய்ய முடியும்? இது எந்த ஊரு? எந்த வகையிலும் எவரையும் விழித்து விடுவோம். அந்த வகையிலே திருச்சி தேர்தல் எங்களுடைய தளபதி போட்டியிட வேண்டும் என்ற தீர்மானத்தை இன்னைக்கு காலையில் நாங்கள் வச்சிருக்கோம். எங்களுடைய தன்ன தொகுதி எப்படி தெரியுமா? 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
2: Our leader just pointed out the instability of this government in the sense that Mr. Vijay has got only 108 seats and he took the support of the Congress and the other allies of the DMK and formed the government. And after the formation, he met the faction of ADMK and they broke ranks and they supported Mr. Vijay inside the assembly, and now 25 MLAs or facing disqualification. He was not even able to get this party magic number 118. Isn't it a huge mandate? They preferred him over the others. That doesn't mean that it's a huge mandate. We cannot speak in relative terms. In absolute terms, Mr. Vijay did not perform up to the mark.
3: Yeah, it will be the influence of DMK. I think they are saying that they will influence the Vidudhalai Sirudhaigal Communists and the Indian Union Muslim League to withdraw support to this government, because in the assembly itself, opposition leader Mr. Udayanidhi Stalin, son of Mr. M.K. Stalin, he had very clearly said only with their support this government is running. So they have already threatened that anytime they will make influence, their alliance parties to withdraw the support, and that is the reason Mr. M.K. Stalin is saying this. He doesn't want this government to function because the DMK has been rejected by the people.
4: This is because they are keen to motivate their cadres in speaking. We all know that the government has won a comfortable majority in the floor of the assembly, and even only the against vote was only 22, and even they boycotted or stand from it. This is because their party cadres are more demoralized. Therefore, there is a huge demoralized cadre is there. So there is a confusing signals are coming, because these kind of things never the DMK cadres have heard, that there will be a time where ADMK and DMK has to come together.
0: Although 144 MLAs have voted in favour of the Vijay government in the recent trust vote, DMK sources believe there could be political instability in the months to come because there could be confusion owing to the cross-voting by the rebel AIADMK camp and perhaps changes in the stand of other parties who support the TVK from outside, something the TVK denies. Well, what is brand Vijay all about? Vijay, as an actor over the last two decades, has built

0: a cult following and has very effectively used that, or made that into a capital for political purposes. Here is a story on Brand Vijay in Tamil Nadu.
1: In the 2018 political thriller Sarkar, Vijay played a corporate strategist who understood the power of branding. 8 years later, Tamil Nadu's new chief minister appears to be applying those lessons in real life. Within days of taking office, Vijay has launched a carefully choreographed political image makeover, one designed to elevate Brand Vijay. The first big signal came through fashion. Gone was the familiar white shirt and beige trousers seen during the election campaign. Instead, Vijay appeared in a sharp matte black suit, a look reminiscent of his raw agent character from the 2022 film Beast. In Tamil Nadu politics, where white shirt and veshti have long symbolized power, Vijay's blazer and suit approach marked a deliberate departure. The message? Not a traditional politician, but a CEO-style administrator. The visual branding projects efficiency, confidence, and executive style governance. And then came the oath taking ceremony.
2: See Joseph Vijayanum Nan.
1: Unlike the hesitant, low energy swearing ins often seen in Indian politics, Vijay delivered his oath fluently, energetically, and in a single take.
2: This is a new beginning. A new era of a real, secular, social justice starts now.
1: But perhaps Vijay's biggest political message came after the ceremony. In a rare move in Tamil Nadu politics, the new chief minister personally visited political rivals at their homes. Among those he met were former Chief Minister M.K. Stalin, Anbumani Ramadas, Seaman, and Vaiko. The symbolism was hard to miss. Observers compare it to 1967 when DMK founder C.N. Annadurai visited Congress stalwart K. Kamaraj after defeating him electorally. Vijay has also made it clear that he intends to remain the undisputed power center within the TVK government. And in another symbolic gesture, senior minister K.A. Sengotian was reportedly allowed to continue carrying the photograph of former Chief Minister J. Jayalalitha in his shirt pocket. Rather than erase older political loyalties, Vijay appears keen to absorb their emotional appeal into his own political ecosystem. From wardrobe choices to political optics, Vijay's first days in office suggest a leader deeply conscious of visual messaging. For now, the actor politician seems determined to reshape not just governance, but the very image of power in Tamil Nadu. Bureau Report, NDTV.
0: The film Karuppu, starring actor Surya and actress Trisha, hit the screens over the weekend. But no wonder, over the last 1 month, Trisha has been dominating the headlines, including delay in the screening of this particular film. And Trisha continues, that's one reason why Trisha continues to be a top star among the female actresses across South India. Here is a story on Trisha's magical month.
3: 30 days and one name everywhere. From social media storms to standing ovations, the actor has turned every appearance into a headline moment. It began with Trisha's emotional post, "Love is always louder." Four words that sent the internet into an overdrive. Fans rallied behind her, trolls went into a meltdown mode. And suddenly, Trisha was no longer just trending. She was owning the narrative. Then came the nostalgia wave. Old clips resurfaced, iconic songs returned to reels. And fans reminded everyone why Trisha remains one of South cinema's most enduring stars. 2 decades in the industry, yet the fandom only seems to grow louder. But beyond the glamour, this month spoke volumes of Trisha's resilience. Even before its release, Trisha's film, Karappu, had already become one of the biggest talking points in Tamil cinema. From delayed screenings to massive online frenzy, the film found itself at the center of non-stop buzz. Despite Tamil Nadu government granting special permission for 9 a.m. shows, theatres across the state were forced to cancel screening amid reported financial hurdles. As confusion mounted, anxious fans flooded ticketing platforms and social media, desperately searching for updates. Even amid uncertainty, the hype refused to slow down. Advance booking reportedly crossed Rs. 7 crore, exhibitors openly backed the team, and fan anticipation only intensified. Just silent confidence and a fan base that refused to look away. From silver screen queen to social media phenomenon. With endless viral posts and unending buzz, social media for 1 month has had only one main character, Trisha Krishnan. Bureau Report, NDTV.
0: Our next stop, neighbouring Andhra Pradesh, from where my colleague Ashish will bring all the news on the demographic debate there. Ashish.
4: Thank you, Sam. Amid this political debate and political backlash, I will call Chandrababu Naidu-led NDA government in Andhra Pradesh has unveiled a forward-looking population management policy called Pillala Sampada. It means children's are wealth. Earlier, Chief Minister Chandrababu Naidu, earlier this year, in fact, had announced that his government is planning to incentivize to those couple who go for third and fourth children. And later on, last week, Chandrababu Naidu, while he was touring Srikakulam districts of North Coastal Andhra Pradesh, he made the announcement, quite a significant announcement, where he said that his government is willing to provide 30,000 rupees for third child and 40,000 rupees for fourth child. This particular announcement has attracted severe criticism from different political parties, including opposition party YSR Congress Party. We have seen a Congress leader like Karthi Chidambaram, as well as Manikam Tagore, who happens to be AICC in charge of Andhra Pradesh from Congress Party, criticizing Chandrababu Naidu government. Several other leaders as well as activists, they have criticized Chandrababu Naidu for announcing incentive for third and fourth child. The political leaders connected to demography debate, in fact, delimitation debate. And while Chandrababu Naidu said that demographic and there are population decline in Andhra Pradesh, and that's why his government is pushing for more and more children in the state. Chandrababu Naidu government as well as government authorities has confirmed that their whole push is to pursue the people and couple to have more children, because Andhra Pradesh total fertility rate has gone down, and that's where Chandrababu Naidu is all going ahead and making these announcements that his government will provide 30,000 as well as 40,000 rupees for those couple who are going for third or fourth child. Meanwhile, amid the criticism, Andhra Pradesh government has unveiled its forward-looking population management policy called Pillalu Sampada. That clearly means that children are wealth, and government is saying that they are announcing, they have announced this, and they are rolling out this policy for public debate. After a proper public debate, definitely his government, whatever public wish and whatever comes out from the debate, they will go ahead and they will do according to public wish. But right now, Chief Minister Chandrababu now do announcement that his government will provide 30,000 rupees for third child and 40,000 rupees for fourth child, has created at least a political debate in Andhra Pradesh.

0: That's it for today. Thanks for watching us. More news and update after this break.
1: Well,
2: yes, we have a big breaking development right now, Sam. Chief Minister V.D. Satish has just had a press meet at the North Block in the Secretariat, where he has announced

0: just increase their salary for 3,000 rupees. 3,000 rupees hike in their salary. And another big announcement which Chief Minister has done is that there will be a separate ministry for the elderly. And he has stated that in a state like Kerala, where there are a large number of senior citizens, ministry is of utmost necessity, which takes care of the elderly citizens. So this is a big development that we have. And right now, I'm also joined by Veer Raghav with me, our executive editor. He is also... what's the big update that we're getting, Veera?
1: Sorry?
0: What's the big update that you're getting?
1: That's it. The fact is that, as I mentioned in the morning, maybe not all the guarantees, but two of the guarantees will be immediately announced. And I think the focus on old age people, the elderly, the focus on women, that kind of messaging coming out from BD Satish in his first press conference. So it's perhaps step-by-step implementation as we were discussing. The optics sending out a commitment for the guarantee, I mean, for the measures, for the promises. But implementation will happen slowly over a period of time. Of course, from June 15th, the first two guarantees will be rolling out.
0: So that's a big breaking that we have. We are right now outside the North Block, the Secretariat Block, where Chief Minister has just concluded his press meet and his big announcements. Two big announcements are these. Apart from that, announcement of 1,000 rupees increase for the teachers. Government school teachers in primary school have also been implemented, and similarly, big announcements are likely in the coming hours.
2: Thank you, Ashwin. Well, that's a wrap on this edition of The Southern View. Hope you liked it. We'll slip into a short break now, and after that, a lot more.

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16: 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So I rewind, I pause, I reflect, I dig, until what's buried stands up to be counted. Breaking ground, not just headlines, the meaning behind them. 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
4: Yes, Gargi, first of all, one, you know, very crucial piece of information coming just now that Samarth Singh, husband of Tusha Sharma, continues to remain absconding, and as per the top sources from the Bhopal police will write to the concerned authorities seeking suspension of Samarth Singh's passport. They will write to the concerned authorities for seeking, you know, for the suspension of his passport. So that's the most important piece of news coming out from the police headquarters in Bhopal. Yesterday, the family of Tusha Sharma, they had a meeting with the OSD of the Chief Minister, and after that also, you have heard, you know, the mother and cousin, they're saying that they're not happy. The body is still inside the mortuary of AIIMS Bhopal. They want a second postmortem to be done at AIIMS in Delhi. But just for the viewers, you know, I just summarize what has happened. Because on May 11th, Tusha returned from a beauty parlor. Then she spoke to her mother on phone. During the call, she reportedly sounded distressed. The call disconnected abruptly. Later that night, around 10:30 p.m., she was found hanging on the terrace. On the next day, the postmortem was conducted at AIIMS in Bhopal, and after 2 days, the FIR was registered. But then the mother-in-law secured anticipatory bail. The bail, the hearing on the anticipatory bail plea of Samarth Singh, the husband, is underway in Bhopal, and he is still absconding.
3: All right, Anurag, and Samarth is a lawyer, and the mother-in-law, the Tusha, is a retired judge. We do know. We'll just take the viewers through that last conversation which you spoke about. This is the last phone call. What happened in those 15 minutes? Remember, she spoke to her family, and then for 15 minutes there was silence, and then the news that she had died. So it was 10:05 p.m. when Tusha called her mother, sharing details of the alleged harassment during the call. Then it was abruptly disconnected. Family says the husband entered the room and possibly she disconnected that call after 10:05. After that call disconnected abruptly, one can imagine the family was extremely concerned, and they kept trying to call her. They kept calling her her phone. They called the husband, the mother-in-law as well, but nobody picked up their phone calls. Nobody responded to their calls. Then at 10:15, the mother-in-law, Giribala Singh, who is the retired judge, she answered the call, and family asked her to immediately check on Tusha. At 10:20 p.m., the family was then informed that Tusha was not breathing, that she was found on the terrace. Let's go back to Anurag for more on this story. And Anurag, just take us through what happened after that. The family rushing to Bhopal. They've been, you know, in Bhopal ever since then, demanding justice, and they're claiming that they're not getting the help that they need.
4: Gargi claims and counterclaims, because that day, as you mentioned, we have all the chats, we have all the anticipatory bail application, we have all the necessary medical records, documents, we have everything, and in which Trisha Sharma, when she was found dead, before that, her WhatsApp chats have surfaced, which points to signs of anxiety, emotional distress, and a sense of being trapped in the days before her death. And in a chat, it's a very crucial piece of information, because in a chat dated May 7th with a friend on WhatsApp, Trisha spoke about feeling anxious and uncertain about her life. She said, and I quote, "I have been under anxiety because I'm sitting at home. I want to do something with my life. Shadi makes your family, but you cannot stop working on yourself, for yourself, regardless where you are," she wrote. And then she also warned her friend, cousin, against rushing into marriage by saying that Shadi ki jaldi mat sochna, soch samajh kar aage badhna, filhal bas yahi kahungi, call you in some time. Don't rush into marriage just out of an urge to get married. But now a very important counter claim. In her anticipatory bail plea, mother-in-law, retired Judge Giribala Singh, has said that Trisha, and I quote, allegedly displayed withdrawal symptoms when deprived of narcotics. She was being treated. She is naming the psychiatrist, Dr. Satyakant Trivedi. She was also referred to a counselor, Kakoli Rai. Her behavior reportedly changed significantly after pregnancy and later miscarriage. And she further claims that no dowry was ever demanded. Trisha received regular financial support through online transfers ranging from 5,000 to 50,000. We also have full records where Samar Singh has transferred more than 90,000 in Trisha's account. This is what the family, the in-laws are claiming. Her in-laws were actively supporting her treatment and lifestyle. But the family of Trisha, they are demanding a fresh postmortem at AIIMS in Delhi, investigation by an agency outside Madhya Pradesh, and immediate arrest of husband Samar Singh, who still remains absconding.
3: All right, Anurag. So claims and counterclaims there, and the tragic death of a young woman. Will continue to track this story very, very closely. Thanks so much for joining us with the latest developments. And now news of another young woman who died shortly after marriage. And this is in Noida. Remember, Trisha's case is in Bhopal. And now this fresh case from Noida, a 14-month-old marriage ending in tragedy in Greater Noida. A 25-year-old woman, Deepika, died after allegedly falling from the third room of her in-law's home. Now, her family, too, has come out with accusation. They have said that her husband and in-laws were making dowry demands, and they have alleged murder, saying that there were demands for a Fortuner SUV and 50 lakh in cash. According to the complaint, Deepika had called her family on the 17th of May and claiming that she was being beaten by her husband and her in-laws. Hours later, the relatives were informed that she had fallen from the roof and suffered critical injuries. Police arrested the husband and the father-in-law while further investigations are underway.
5: भैया मैं वो पते न कुछ भी कहा करो हुयो मेरी की गए
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18: What seems settled for me is unfinished business. So I rewind, I pause, I reflect, I dig, until what's buried stands up to be counted. Breaking ground, not just headlines, the meaning behind them. This is Breaking Ground with me, Vedika Sood.

Hello and welcome. You're watching NDTV. I'm Gargi Rawat. Coming up ahead, B.D. Satheesan was today sworn in as Chief Minister of Kerala. He's immediately announced two promised guarantees. We'll get you those details. Also, the big story, we're tracking the mysterious death of a young woman, a former beauty queen, Twisha, in Bhopal. A family in Delhi alleges foul play. All that and more coming up ahead. First, a look at the headlines we're tracking. The Congress-led United Democratic rule begins in Kerala. B.D. Satheesan, along with 20 ministers, takes oath. Politics over child bonus announcement in Andhra. Chief Minister Naidu's more children push has sparked

0: after a row with the opposition firing back. At the centre, the opposition is up in arms over the fuel price hike, slamming the Modi government, saying the move will now fuel further inflation. After the death of Twisha Sharma sparks serious allegations, with her family claiming harassment by her husband and in-laws just 5 months after her marriage, another case emerges from Greater Noida. 25-year-old Deepika was reportedly found dead in her in-laws' house after allegedly falling from the third floor of the home. And markets crashed this Monday. The markets opened in the red, the rupee hitting an all-time low against the dollar, as Brent crude is now at $110 per barrel. And on the West Asia conflict, from uranium transfer to nuclear limits, the US has set 5 conditions in the ongoing Iran talks. Tehran demands compensation for war-related damages and recognition of its sovereignty over the Strait of Hormuz.
1: Presented by Canara Bank. Together we can.
0: All right, some breaking news now coming in the Twisha Sharma mysterious death case, and her husband, lawyer Samarth Singh, who is the husband of Twisha Sharma, continues to remain absconding. The Bhopal police will now write to concerned authorities seeking suspension of Samarth Singh's passport. Remember, this is over the death of Twisha Sharma, who was found dead in her home. Her in-laws, her husband claimed that she had died by suicide, that she had hanged herself. However, her family claims that in the months leading up to her mysterious death, things were not right in the marriage. She had alleged harassment. She had been very unhappy. And as this probe is taking place, now the Bhopal police are writing to authorities seeking the suspension of Samarth Singh, as he continues to be missing, even as the family has made these allegations against Samarth Singh, as well as his mother, Twisha's mother-in-law, a retired justice there in Bhopal. Well, let's go across to Anurag Dwari now for more on this entire story. Anurag, take us through the details. Samarth continues to be missing, and now the police will ask for his passport to be cancelled.
2: Yes, Gargi, Samarth is still absconding, and the Bhopal police will write formally to the concerned authorities seeking suspension of his passport. Remember, the FIR was lodged after 2 days of her death, and the very next day, mother-in-law Giribala Singh filed anticipatory bail plea application, and Samarth has also filed anticipatory bail plea application, and the hearing is underway. The police has also formed a special team to track his movement, but he's still absconding, and now they will write to the concerned authorities for suspension of his passport. They still are unable to track a noted criminal lawyer Samarth Singh's movement, because they have filed an anticipatory bail plea application last week, and after that he remains absconding. So this puts a question mark on Bhopal police also, because after filing, any which ways, the FIR was delayed for 2 days, and after that Samarth Singh is absconding. So where is he? The police is saying that they're tracking his movements and he'll be arrested soon. But here in inside the court premises, the hearing on his anticipatory bail plea is underway. And if the court grants him anticipatory bail, I mean, the police can't arrest him.
0: That's right, Anurag. So lots of, you know, allegations, counter-allegations. In fact, let's just take you through the latest that is coming in this entire case with Twisha's mother-in-law making allegations about drug use. That is something that Anurag had told us, that Twisha's mother-in-law was claiming that Twisha was facing some sort of withdrawal from drugs and that she was getting therapy as well. However, her family reacting, and her father has said that the drug allegations against his daughter are completely false. Twisha Sharma's father has said the drug case should be booked, in fact, against Samarth, Twisha's husband, saying that the accused, that Samarth Singh, is the one who is a drug addict, saying that these allegations against his daughter are false. Remember

0: But Twisha's mother-in-law has claimed that Twisha was going for therapy and that she was facing withdrawals, is what she has said, to drugs. However, Twisha's family is absolutely incensed over these allegations. In fact, saying that it is the husband who is a drug addict. This is 33-year-old Twisha Sharma, who was found dead in Bhopal. Let's listen in to what her father said on this latest allegation being made by her mother-in-law.
1: ये तो आरोप वो लगा रहे हैं, गलत आरोप लगा रहे हैं, क्योंकि ड्रग्स का केस तो उनके बेटे के ऊपर ही बनता है, क्योंकि दुनिया जानती है कितने बड़े ड्रग एडिक्ट हैं वो।
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0: All right, let's go back to Anurag for more on this. And Anurag, so, you know, allegations and counter-allegations, now allegations of drug use, with the mother-in-law claiming that Twisha was, facing some sort of withdrawal from drugs and that had affected her behavior. However, Twisha's family claiming that Samarth Singh is the one who is a drug addict.
3: Yes, Gargi, very unfortunate, because Twisha is not there to defend herself, but in her, and we have a copy of that anticipatory bail plea application of her mother-in-law, in which Giribala Singh, she has clearly stated that Twisha allegedly displayed withdrawal symptoms when deprived of narcotics. She has mentioned ganja also, and she was being treated by noted psychiatrist here in Bhopal, Dr. Satyakant Trivedi. She was also referred to counselor Kakoli Rai. Her behavior reportedly changes significantly after pregnancy and later miscarriage. They have also, the in-laws are saying that they never demanded any dowry, no mental harassment. And Twisha received regular financial support through online transfer, ranging from 5,000 to 50,000 to 90,000 also. And her in-laws were actively supporting her treatment and lifestyles. So these claims have sharply escalated tensions, as you heard what Trisha's father has said, that they are making allegations which are baseless and false. And in fact, any drug related case, if is to be made, it should be against their own son. He's mentioning Samarth Singh, because the whole world knows that he is a major drug addict. So claims, counterclaims, allegations, allegations by both the families.
0: All right, Anurag, thanks so much for joining us with the latest breaking news now coming in, and a new angle of drug use or narcotics use, allegations and counter-allegations there. So let's take you through this entire case. It's 5 months after her marriage. The mysterious death of the 33-year-old Noida woman, Twisha Sharma, has raised serious questions. Her family has alleged harassment and foul play. The in-laws claim it was suicide. Twisha's father has accused her husband and mother-in-law, who is a retired judge, of being the key accused in this entire matter, and claims the family receiving threatening calls and messages as well. Twisha's mother-in-law is a retired judge. The probe intensified after Twisha's last chat surfaced online, where she wrote that, "I am trapped." Her final messages to her mother were even more chilling, saying that they won't let me live. Investigators are now examining the crucial 15 minutes between her last phone conversation home and then news of her death. The family also shared payment screenshots alleging repeated financial transactions after the marriage.
4: हाँ जी, अभी तक तो हमें कोई उम्मीद नहीं दिख रही यहाँ पर. इसी वजह से हम कह रहे हैं कि हमारा केस दिल्ली में ट्रांसफर हो और SIT उसकी जांच उसका दिल्ली में हो, सुप्रीम कोर्ट में, और उसके दोबारा से 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

0: United States, the family of the victim has been constantly claiming that this is not a suicide case, this is the case of murder, because it was planned. Because if you see the bruises on the entire body of the deceased is basically giving a different kind of picture. So the family has been constantly alleging that that it's a murder. First, she was attacked with a knife and other sharpest devices, and then after that, she was thrown from the terrace. This is what the allegations made by the victim's family member.
1: All right, Akhil, thanks so much for joining us with the very latest there. Very, very disturbing news of these two deaths that have taken place. First, Twisha in Bhopal, and now Deepika in Noida, two young women dying in this manner just a few months into their marriages, and allegations now emerging. With that, we'll slip into a short break. On the other side, more news coming up. Do stay with us.

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25: Welcome back. Prime Minister Modi is now in Oslo, Norway. This is the latest stop in his five-nation diplomatic tour, where he was personally received by the Norwegian Prime Minister amid a warm ceremonial welcome. Moments after landing, the Prime Minister was greeted by enthusiastic members of the Indian diaspora, something that's become part and parcel of the Prime Minister's foreign tours. There were chants, tirangas, and a rousing reception, which marked his arrival in Norway. The Norway visit comes after a high-profile two-day trip to Sweden, where the Prime Minister held key talks focused on trade, artificial intelligence, defense cooperation, and green transition initiatives. During his visit, the Prime Minister was also conferred Sweden's highest civilian honor, the Royal Order of the Polar Star, a degree commander, Grand Cross for strengthening bilateral ties and global leadership. Let's take a look at what the Prime Minister said there.
26: कुछ समय पहले मुझे स्वीडन के रॉयल ऑर्डर ऑफ द पोलर स्टार के सर्वोच्च सम्मान से सम्मानित किया गया। ये सिर्फ मेरा सम्मान नहीं है, यह 140 करोड़ भारतवासियों का सम्मान है। यह स्वीडन के हमारे उन सभी 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
9: The European Union, Sweden and India all recognize the immense potential that lies in deepening our partnership, not least when the world is as complicated and unpredictable as it obviously is today. Prime Minister Modi, your visit marks another milestone in this history of India-Sweden relations. Today we have launched a strategic partnership and a joint action plan for our shared objectives. We upgrade and we modernize existing areas of cooperation, and we expand this cooperation to new areas shaping the future: innovation, emerging technologies, AI, space, and geospatial technology.
10: Since you hosted me in New Delhi for our groundbreaking EU-India summit, we succeeded indeed in concluding our landmark trade agreement. We call it the mother of all deals. And just look at some of the figures. A shared market of over 2 billion people, that is close to one quarter of global GDP. Over 90% of tariff cuts. Enormous opportunity to grow trade and investment. From here in Gothenburg, Scandinavia's largest trading port, to Mundra port in your home state in Gujarat. And in doing so, creating jobs and prosperity for our people.
25: In other news now, a leaked classified diplomatic document has once again put focus on Pakistan's former Prime Minister Imran Khan's allegations, suggesting a foreign conspiracy in his ousting. The document in question, known as the Cipher in Pakistan, details a March 2022 conversation between the then Pakistani ambassador to the US and a US diplomat, which allegedly triggered the removal and eventual imprisonment of Imran Khan.
11: America's Drop News site has made some stunning claims around Imran Khan's ouster. NDTV cannot vouch for the authenticity of the cable, but here's what it reveals about the events surrounding Imran Khan's removal as Pakistan's Prime Minister. It all started in February 2021. Washington and Islamabad were already drifting apart. The Biden administration reportedly viewed Imran Khan with deep suspicion. Unlike the Trump years, where Khan enjoyed warm White House optics, the Biden administration kept its distance. No phone call from President Joe Biden, no strategic warmth. Then came June 2021. CIA Director William Burns quietly flew into Islamabad. According to the report, Burns wanted Pakistan's cooperation after America's Afghanistan withdrawal, including possible basing access for counter-terror operations. But Burns reportedly failed to secure a meeting with Imran Khan. The message from Islamabad was blunt. Pakistan would not host American military bases, and Khan later made the position public on international television. Weeks later, Kabul collapsed. The Taliban swept through Afghanistan. America's withdrawal descended into chaos, and US-Pakistan ties sank deeper into mistrust. But the real geopolitical rupture came in February 2022. Russia invaded Ukraine. And on the very same day, Imran Khan landed in Moscow. The images were impossible to ignore. Putin and Khan shaking hands as Europe entered its biggest war in decades. According to the report, Washington had already warned Pakistan against the visit. Pakistan refused to cancel it. Days later, Islamabad abstained during the UN General Assembly vote condemning Russia. For Washington, already furious over Afghanistan, this was seen as another strategic provocation. Then came March 7, 2022, a lunch meeting in Washington. Pakistan's then ambassador, Asad Majid Khan, met the US Assistant Secretary of State, Donald Liu. The conversation was documented in a classified Pakistani diplomatic cable, now released in full by Dropsite News. According to the leaked cipher, Donald Liu allegedly suggested that ties with Pakistan would improve if Imran Khan was removed through a no-confidence vote. The cable quotes the phrase, "If the non-confidence vote succeeds, we all will be forgiven in Washington." 1 month later, Imran Khan was removed from office. The fallout was dramatic. Khan's party, PTI, was pushed to the margins. The former prime minister was jailed. Pakistan's politics entered a prolonged crisis. But guess what? According to the report, relations with the Washington began improving soon after. The investigation claims Pakistan later quietly supplied artillery shells and ammunition linked to Ukraine support efforts. It also cites allegations that IMF assistance and strategic cooperation became increasingly interconnected. Fast forward to 2026. Pakistan is now attempting to position itself as a regional mediator between Washington and Tehran. The same country, once viewed with suspicion in US strategic circles, is again projected as a frontline geopolitical player. So the question is Pakistan being rewarded for ousting Imran Khan and aligning itself with American interests? Bureau Report, NDTV World.

0: 21 days in Kashmir. People have bombarded me, friends, with requests for an unfiltered list of things I saw and observed on the ground.
1: Very special ground report from the line of control. There were some children who've lost limbs in the shelling.
0: They're now India's smallest, but possibly the most powerful crime family. Cough syrup has killed at least 25 children. Dicoid sahab, aise mat kijiye. Suddenly, people are wondering about the weaponization of India-Pakistan cricket. We live and breathe elections. You will not believe your eyes or ears when I show you what I'm about to do.
2: And for a country that has fought so many wars in the mountains and at high altitude.
0: We're standing on the Indian Navy's newest warship.
1: The line of control, Shivarur, NDTV.
3: ഞാന് വടശ്ശേരി ദാമോദര മേനോൻ സതീശൻ എന്ന ഞാൻ നിയമം വഴി സ്ഥാപിതമായ ഭാരതത്തിൻ്റെ ഭരണഘടനയോട് നിർവ്യാജമായ വിശ്വസ്തതയും കൂറും പുലർത്തുമെന്നും ഞാൻ ഭാരതത്തിൻ്റെ പരമാധികാരവും അഖണ്ഡതയും നിലനിർത്തുമെന്നും ഞാൻ 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
4: 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I now invite Sri P.K. 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
7: Sharma, remember, her in-laws have claimed she died by suicide. However, her family says she was under, she was being harassed and have raised questions about her death, refusing to accept her family. In fact, demanding that the case be transferred to Delhi. And now more news is emerging about those final chats, those final messages that she had exchanged with her family. And now Twisha's chat with her brother has been accessed. Twisha's brother, in fact, has claimed that they are that Twisha told him that they are all very cruel. And let's take a look at these chats that have emerged. She Twisha told her brother that that these people are not, that she's not happy. Twisha to her brother that my problem, I will handle it. I am feeling stifled is what Twisha wrote to her brother. These are final chats that are now being accessed by NDTV, where she has said they are very cruel and not allowed to cry or be happy. Well, let's go across to Anurag Dwari, who's been tracking all these developments. And Anurag, you know, before this, we've heard Twisha's messages exchanged with friends, with family, with her parents as well. But now this particular conversation, these messages that she exchanged with her brother, where she wrote to her brother saying they are all very cruel. Take us through these developments.
8: Yes, Gargi, and right now the courtroom argument continues in the Twisha Sharma case, with both sides locked in a sharp exchange. Samad Singh's lawyer argued before the court that Twisha herself used to spend heavily, and this was not a case of dowry harassment. The defense claimed that there was no evidence of any money transaction linked to dowry demand, and said Twisha's mental condition appeared normal on the date of incident. The lawyer also pointed out that Twisha had gone to a beauty parlor the same day and had also ordered a parcel from Amazon, which according to the defense remained unopened. They also argued further, saying, we also want to know the reason behind this unnatural death. Was Twisha being blackmailed by someone? We have filed an application under Section 94. And Samad's lawyer said that if there was no dowry demand, no harassment, then charge of dowry death could not stand. The lawyer further argued that investigation must look into where the money was being spent. He claimed there was nothing on record to prove that Twisha was being tortured or harassed. On the other side, the complainant side opposed anticipatory bail, arguing that while the investigation is still underway, anticipatory bail should not be granted. They claim those WhatsApp messages contain references to all relevant issues and argue that a woman's family often tries to save a marriage. They said the girl's family always tried to ensure that the home remains intact. We also did the same. This is the tradition of our society. And the complainant side further argued that Twisha was a model and an actress, and that everything appeared normal until December. They questioned what changed within just 4 to 5 months of marriage. They also said she used to take anxiety pills, which can happen to anyone. Raising questions over the conduct after the incident, they made a very relevant point and said that Twisha was allegedly brought from the third floor to the ground floor for CPR so that it could have captured on CCTV there. And they also asked why the CPR was not given on the third floor itself.
7: All right, so lots of questions there being raised, Anurag, regarding Twisha and, you know, allegations and counter-allegations, denials as well from the family. In fact, as Anurag is telling us, that Samad's lawyer has questioned this entire claim by Twisha's family, saying that there was harassment, saying there was no such harassment. Also, the medication, you know, it was talked about how the mother-in-law claimed that she was under some sort of narcotics. It seemed that she was under some sort of, you know, therapeutic medicine, that there was some medication that she was on, and she was also going to a psychiatrist or a psychologist there in Bhopal. So those allegations have also emerged with the parents being very angry. Twisha's father, in fact, saying that Samarth, the husband, is a drug addict. But however, it is involving some sort of medication that Twisha was on.
8: Yes, and apart from that, they also claim that the entire case is surrounded by suspicious circumstances, and argued that the house was fully under the control of the accused. The lawyer submitted this was a very heinous case and demanded that more stringent sections be also added. They also pressed for a second post-mortem, which is, the family has demanded outside the court and inside the court also. The lawyers are demanding the same. Twisha's lawyer also showed her chats to the judge during the hearing. The complainant side further alleged that both police and lawyers were under pressure, calling it a very serious matter. They argued that a second postmortem was necessary, as this was an exceptional case. They also raised concern over possible tampering with evidence, saying the house is under their control. But opposing the defense arguments, the complainant side said this was not the stage of...
7: All right, Anurag, let's just take our viewers through, you know, these allegations and counter-allegations, the accused family versus what Twisha's family is saying in court. So let's take you through all those developments. Remember, the husband, Samarth,

0: is on the run. Now, the accused lawyer, that's Amar's lawyer, says there is no evidence of dowry demand, that this is not a case of dowry, is what the husband side is saying. Samar's lawyer also questions this harassment claim that is being made by Twisha's family, that there was no such harassment, no dowry, no cruelty, no dowry death, as is being alleged by Twisha's family. The mental health medication is now under the scanner, which was described as narcotics earlier, but it does seem that Twisha was under some sort of medication, and the mother-in-law has said that she was, you know, facing some kind of withdrawals from that medication. The lawyer also questioned the repeated return to the in-laws' home, that, you know, she would leave and then return, is what is now being claimed by Twisha's in-laws' lawyer, the family, the Samad's lawyer. Twisha's family, however, has opposed anticipatory bail, saying, and WhatsApp chats have been cited, cite all details, is what they've said. They've also said Twisha was a model and actress, and anxiety medication is not unusual, is what her lawyer has said. So do not term this as narcotics. It is anxiety medication that she was taking. Also, after her death, after she was allegedly found hanging, a CPR was only done after she was shifted from the third floor, raising questions as well. Why was CPR not done on the same floor, is what the family has now asked about, you know, how it was dealt with just after they found her body, found her hanging there in their home. Well, let's go back to Anurag for more on this back and forth that is taking place now. Anurag, take us through these details. We were talking about it earlier as well. A lot of allegations and counter allegations. And what are the police saying? Are they really going by all these WhatsApp chats that are now being revealed, all these messages that are now being revealed, how Twisha was exchanging messages with family members and she was clearly very unhappy?
1: Yes, the police has, you know, constituted an SIT and they're investigating each and every details of the case. But inside the courtroom, Samad's lawyer, they're saying that the story is being subjected to media trial. And they also said that opposing the bail is unjustified. They argued that the family of Twisha, they're making several claims in the matter, including statements about who allegedly told what to whom, but such claims should be examined through proper investigation and legal process. On the demand of second postmortem, they said that they had no objection and they are ready for a second postmortem to be conducted anywhere, be it in Delhi, America or any other place. This is what they have said inside the court.
0: All right, Anurag, thanks so much for joining us with all those details. So those are all the allegations and counter-allegations being made in this case. So let's take you through this entire shocking and disturbing case that has emerged. This was a 33-year-old woman. She had been married only 5 months and then she was found dead. Twisha belonged to Noida and her family is now raising serious questions about her death. Her family has alleged harassment and foul play in her death. The in-laws, however, Clay, have said that it was death by suicide. Twisha's father has also accused her husband and mother-in-law, who is a retired judge, of being the key accused in the entire matter, and claims that the family is now receiving threats through calls and messages. So the probe is underway. The police is investigating the entire matter, as well as all these allegations that have been made. Twisha's latest, you know, chats and messages exchanged with her families, her family members and cousins and friends have also emerged, as she's written in one of those messages that I am trapped. Her final messages to her mother were even more chilling, saying they won't let me live. Investigators are now examining the crucial 15 minutes between her last call home. She was actually on the phone with her family the night she died. She was talking to her mother. She abruptly ended that call. It's suspected because Samarth, her husband, had just come into the room and the family frantically kept calling back. However, they received the news of her death 15 minutes later. The family also shared payment screenshots, alleging repeated financial transactions after the marriage. Let's just listen into what Twisha's mother had to tell us.
2: हाँ जी, अभी तक तो हमें कोई उम्मीद नहीं दिख रही यहाँ पर. इसी वजह से हम कह रहे हैं कि हमारा केस दिल्ली में ट्रांसफर हो और SIT उसकी जांच उसका दिल्ली में हो, सुप्रीम कोर्ट में, और उसका दोबारा से 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
5: All right, so an anguished mother there, absolutely distraught over the death of her daughter just 5 months after marriage. Let's now go across to Tejshree, who is actually speaking with a friend of Twisha's. Let's listen into what Tejshree has to say. Tejshree, now, the family members are making many allegations, friends as well. Let's listen into this conversation Tejshree is having with a friend of Twisha's.
6: She's facing mental trauma.
7: Before she shared it with me. पर शादी के बाद मेरी उससे बात नहीं हुई कभी।
6: What kind of personality she had? Do you think that she could ever commit suicide?
7: No, she not at all. That's not possible. And we also feel that the investigation that has happened is not fair. We feel that there is a lot of inconsistency in the investigation, that FIR 3 days बाद लॉज करी गई है. It just shows that because her mother-in-law is influential, so which is why the FIR is not.
6: Did she tell us something about mother-in-law or her husband about traumatizing, or she was traumatized by their behavior, or she was tortured?
7: No, ma'am. She never mentioned any of this to me.
6: But what was this picture thing that you mentioned?
7: Before marriage, she told me that they have raised concerns over her modeling career and the pictures which are there online. That's all.
6: Was she a strong personality or she was an emotional one?
7: Ma'am, she was a very strong personality, but yes, she was an emotional person. She would feel pain for everybody. And she was a very happy-go-lucky person. She was always smiling, always laughing. And she was a great person.
6: But how long she went incommunicado? You said that after marriage she did not.
7: 9 months, ma'am. We could not get in touch with her.
6: Did you call her? Did you text her?
7: We called her multiple times. We texted her a lot of times.
6: Do you have all those texts with you?
7: Yes, I have those texts with me.
6: Did she reply?
7: No, I mostly tried calling her a lot of times. She didn't answer.
6: Why? What was the reason?
7: I don't know, ma'am.
6: Did you also speak to the family? Because, she was incommunicado. Was there also a doubt in your mind?
7: Yes, ma'am. I had a doubt in my mind. Something which is happening. There are some problems which are happening with Samarth. But exactly kya hai, wo mujhe nahin pata tha.
6: So Samarth kis tarah se pareshan kar raha tha? 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
6: Did this not raise a doubt in your mind that how for 5 months, you know, she was
7: it
6: not?
7: It did, ma'am. It did raise a lot of questions. But again, we thought it's a new marriage and I didn't want to interfere too much. I thought she's busy and we just thought that, okay, maybe she'll come around. So we waited for her to come around and then suddenly this

0: after marriage, how are things with you? But
1: अचानक से ऐसा incommunicate होना, it was completely unexpected.
0: Very sudden. It was very sudden.
1: Was she an introvert that she went
0: completely? Not at all. Not at all.
1: So what do you demand now next? I think family members are also gathering here at Jantar Mantar.
0: Yes, ma'am. We only want a fair investigation. We only want that a fair team should be made, जो इस चीज को अच्छे से investigate करे और जितनी भी inconsistencies आई हैं, वो सारी inconsistencies नहीं आनी चाहिए.
1: तब तक body accept नहीं करेंगे जब तक fair postmortem नहीं होगा.
0: We have asked for a second postmortem, which is now being done at AIIMS Delhi. So we are very hopeful कि उसमें things will come out.
1: All right, so that was Trisha's one of the closest friend who in fact knew her since more than 15 years, and in fact she also in fact worked with her in Pune. However, she also narrated her ordeal about Trisha's behavior, that how Trisha was, and in fact here in just some time from now, what we are also understanding is that at Jantar Mantar the other family members and friends are also going to join the protest over here in just some time point of time from now. However, she also in fact highlighted that how her behavior was, number one. Number two, her friend Samira also in fact highlighted that how she went incommunicado for 5 when she got married in the year 2025 in the month of December. Actually, from December, what happened till the month of May, till the second week of May, what all actually happened, because they kept on texting her, they kept on sending her messages, they kept on calling her, but none of the calls or messages were answered is what the family members and the friends have been telling. However, this is definitely a part of investigation so as to what comes out. But yes, we are still awaiting for the final word from the court so as to what the court has to say. But yes, all the updates will be getting you from ground zero, from Jantar Mantar, as far as this update on this case is concerned. Back to you.
2: All right, Tejshri, they're reporting from Jantar Mantar, where the family and friends of Trisha will be holding a protest. As we heard from that friend, they're hopeful that a second post-mortem will take place in Delhi. That has been one of the demands. And all the friends now, really looking back to their last messages with Trisha, or how she actually even shut off from them. So let's take you through some of Trisha's last text that she exchanged with her mother. And remember, all these messages have really come into focus now. She wrote to her mother that they won't let me live, that Samarth asked whose baby was I carrying. Trisha was pregnant and she had miscarried, and she also wrote to her mother, please come take me away, I am very disturbed. So these are the kind of messages, the last messages that Trisha wrote to her mother, after which Trisha finally died. The family has claimed, her in-laws have claimed that it was a death by suicide. However, the family wants a thorough probe into the entire matter, saying that she was being harassed and tormented. Let's also take a look at the messages that she exchanged with some friends as well. And this is a chat on social media that she had in private with a friend, where she wrote that I'm trapped, bro. Bas tu mat fasna, you don't get trapped. And also about how can't talk much. I will call when the time is right. The friend wrote back, I'm worried about you. I love you so much and I am with you. So these are all these messages that friends had exchanged with her in those final days before her death. Another WhatsApp chat that Trisha had is about how she's been under anxiety because she's sitting at home. Remember, she'd done an MBA. She was also a model, and she had started work from home, but then she had been let go by her company. She said, I want to do something with my life. And the friend told her, yes, you must. I will speak today. And Trisha told her about getting married, that, don't stop working on yourself, for yourself, regardless of where you are. And don't get married just for the heck of it, is what Trisha told her friend, that move forward carefully. And we'll just say this for now, that this is all I will talk about for now. With her brother, she had written that this is my problem, I will handle it, otherwise it will be that I keep complaining. So this really reveals the sort of, mental pressures she was going under, and, societal pressures as well. She didn't want to be seen as someone who's constantly complaining about her married life. She's telling her brother, I'll, take care of it. I don't want it to be that I keep complaining. And all of them think I do drugs, and that's why I'm in a bad mood. They can't see that their son has abandoned me. So this is what she wrote to her brother, that, they can't see that their son has abandoned me, that my mood could be ruined because of this. I'm feeling stifled, she wrote. And these people won't let me cry, nor will they let me be happy. I am trapped.

0: they're all very cruel, is what she wrote to her brother, saying they have no empathy for the other person and how she's feeling suffocated over there and nothing can go right now. So these are the messages that Tuisha exchanged with her brother. It has now been revealed that she was going to a psychiatrist there or a psychologist in Bhopal, and she may have been under some sort of mental health medication, some sort of anti-anxiety medication. However, Tuisha there talking about, you know, telling her brother about how she feels suffocated, how her family has no, her family that she's married into has no empathy for the other person. Also talking about how she's feeling abandoned by her new husband. Remember, this marriage was just 5 months old. Samarth and Tuisha had met on an app, and they had gotten married after first meeting online, and then she moved to Bhopal after her wedding. However, just 5 months later, she's died, and the family alleging that she died by suicide. However, Tuisha's family not accepting this. They want this entire case to be shifted to Delhi, as Samarth's mother is a retired judge, and they say that she's very powerful. The family is very powerful. However, Samarth's lawyer in court has said that there's no evidence of any sort of dowry demands. There's no evidence of any kind of, you know, cruelty by the family, and also saying that Tuisha was going to for some sort of therapy in Bhopal. So let's now go back to Tejshree, who joins us from Jantar Mantar, where she was speaking earlier to friends of Tuisha. And Tejshree, tell us, what are the demands now? A second post-mortem has also been demanded by the family, and they want the case shifted to Delhi because Samarth's family is so powerful. Samarth, on his part, remains on the run. He's still missing.
1: Well, yes, absolutely. Let me first of all show you the pictures of the protest that is taking place over here at Jantar Mantar. Let us first focus on the posters that have been displayed over here. You see, justice for Tuisha Sharma, hum Tuisha ke liye nyay mangte hain. Justice delayed is justice denied, such kind of slogans. And they are also planning a candle march. A daughter was lost, a sister was silenced, but her voice will be living with us throughout, is what the poster says. Also, let us speak to all those who have come over here. You have come to you want justice for Tuisha. First of all, please tell us, what are your demands?
2: So basically, we want that a transparent judiciary should work. We should work for the benefit of the family. We should work for the benefit of the society, because this is not the only first case. This is the very normal recurring.
1: आपको ऐसा क्यों लग रहा है कि इतने सारे जो loopholes हैं वो system में हैं, FIR नहीं file की गई, ये सारी चीजें आपको क्यों लग रही हैं इतनी अनियमित?
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1: So you see, these posters are installed over here. We'll also, in fact, speak to a few more individuals who are holding placards in their hands. And in fact, what message actually they want to convey and how long they have been knowing her. In fact, as we spoke to Samira as well, she mentioned about how Samira has been knowing her since past more than 13 years and how, you know, she went incommunicado for past 5 months. There are a number of demands that the family has been raising. Let us speak to a few more individuals. Aapke haath mein do posters se hum dekh sakte hain, justice for Tuisha Sharma aur parivar ka dard. हालांकि आप लोगों के सबसे पहले डिमांड्स क्या है ये बताइए, क्योंकि परिवार वहां पर ऑलरेडी प्रोटेस्ट कर रहे हैं, कह रहे हैं कि एक दूसरी बार पोस्टमार्टम रिपोर्ट करवाई जाए.
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4: Days in Kashmir. People have bombarded me, friends, with requests for an unfiltered list of things I saw and observed on the ground.
5: Very special ground report from the line of control. There were some children who've lost limbs in the shelling.
4: They're now India's smallest but possibly the most powerful crime family. Cough syrup has killed at least 25 children. Dikwad sahab, aise mat kijiye. Suddenly people are wondering about the weaponization of India-Pakistan cricket. We live and breathe elections. You will not believe your eyes or ears when I show you what I'm about to do.
6: For a country that has fought so many wars in the mountains and at high altitude.
4: We're standing on the Indian Navy's newest warship.
5: The line of control, Shiv Arun, NDTV.
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4: The results with the BJP winning more than 200 seats clearly answer those questions. Our teams on the ground, in the studios, in the newsroom, we keep tracking every twist. We try to stay away from the noise, try to use the election analytics to bring the coverage together for you. 90% voting is not common. That's 140 elections with less than 70%. Tuvendu Adhikari leading at this moment. Five states, 824 assembly seats, an election that felt more like a war.
9: Again, going to shift focus to West Bengal, bring in our colleagues from the ground as well.
4: We've got some breaking news just coming in.
10: Kanchan Gupta to wear this morning. Green was not one of them. Kanchan, now what's going on here?
9: Khela ho be.
11: Welcome back. And now a very disturbing story emerging from Kodagu in Karnataka at an elephant camp there where a woman was actually trampled by an elephant. This is during the elephant bathing activity. And take a look at this. This elephant attacked another elephant during this elephant bathing that was taking place at the elephant camp. And a woman, unfortunately, was crushed under the elephant that was under attack. And as you can see, the elephant is trying to get up. And these are disturbing visuals, really, for our viewers. So we just like to, you know, warn you there to be a little mindful in case you feel very disturbed looking at these visuals. But just take a look. This is the Kodagu elephant camp. And this man who's trying to pull out the body, I'm imagining, is the husband of the poor woman who died crushed under this elephant. Now the minister, environment minister, has reacted of Karnataka, and he's, you know, expressed grief over this very tragic death that has taken place at the elephant camp. And he's also said that care should be taken in such a case. But obviously it's very difficult to anticipate how animals will behave. A 33-year-old Chennai resident Junesh was at this Dubare elephant camp watching the elephants being bathed. And during this session, one of the elephants, called Kanchan is what we know, attacked another elephant, Marthanda. Now the Mahouts, as you can see, are making an effort to control the elephants. However, this fight continued, and this smaller elephant losing its balance, falling on top of this woman and crushing her to death. And, you know, and nobody could even rescue her. The elephant making an attempt to get up, but even then continuing to crush that poor woman. And this fight continued for some time, and the Mahouts making the full effort to try and get the situation under control. But tragically, this woman losing her life when this fight broke out. So woman tourist there being trampled to death. All right, so let's go across now to Ritu for more. Again, as I mentioned, these are very disturbing visuals. Ritu, take us through what happened and what has the reaction been? This was a very popular elephant camp where tourists used to come, and such a tragic incident has taken place.
12: Well, very true. It's a very sad incident that has come to fore, in fact, from Kodagu. Remember, Kodagu is one such a tourist place, and specifically this place, you see, is quite a popular place where you have so many tourists basically visiting the spot. They take tickets for the elephant bathing to spend their time with these elephants. In fact, that's where you see this whole incident, in fact, unfolded, where this particular 33-year-old woman, Tulsi, was with her husband and a 6-year-old child. And in fact, they had also gone there to have that good time with the elephants to the bathing section, that the ticket that they had really purchased. But something really tragic that really took place over there. We can see how in the clash between both these elephants, this woman in fact lost her life. Now she's really survived by a 6-year-old child, and her husband is really being in the soul of a grief right now. But you see, the more importantly, the biggest question getting raised over here is about the safety of this student. You see, now that's where you have the Environment Minister Ishwar Khandre reacting to this whole incident and stating that there needs to be certain SOPs, the standard operating procedures that needs to be followed during such kind of an incident, and also at the tourist places as well. So yes, now that he's also ordered for that inquiry to take place of what exactly really happened. If there was some fault of from the side of authorities, then the action would be really taken as well. But this is a very sad incident that has really taken place in Kodagu. You see these visuals, it's something that leaves people with that huge fear as well. Even that the husband tries to
11: disturbing to see the way the husband is trying to pull his poor wife out of the water. But also tell us about how close the tourists were allowed to get, because clearly, as the Environment Minister said, there needs to be certain SOPs. Maybe tourists shouldn't get so close, because at the end of the day, these are wild animals, and they're bound to have these sort of reactions sometimes.
12: Well, you see, this is not just one place in Karnataka and whole of Karnataka. You have various such popular places related to the elephant, whether it is about Shivamogga's Sakari Bailu as well. There you have the tourists who get an opportunity to get very closer to these elephants, give them a bathing session as well, spend some time to get their pictures clicked there as well. But this is where the couple had basically gone there to spend time with these elephants. Specifically during the bathing session, things really went wrong when both the elephants got into that whole clash, and the lady gets trapped there. Even though in the visuals can be seen how the husband is trying to pull her out to save her, but all those efforts really went in vain as well. Also, biggest question, you see, whether that, the authorities were trying to control the anger of both the elephants, why should not they really get in to save the woman is also the question, because as of now, we are only seeing the husband struggling to save the woman. So what really has gone on the side of the officials? So yes, regarding this whole incident, there would certainly be that an inquiry that would really take place as well at the department level. Needs to be seen what really would be out in the investigation. Back to you.
11: That's right, Ritu. And this really, puts a question mark on such, elephant camps and how they're very popular among tourists. End of the day, the activists have very often also spoken out against domesticated elephants and this practice that we have in India. And time and again, we have these incidents taking place in which people lose their lives because, as I said earlier, that you cannot predict how an elephant will behave. And this big elephant, clearly, big tusker, we don't even know, was it in, must or something? All these things will need to be looked into.
12: Very true. You see, certainly that's the biggest question that's getting raised at this point in time, is that the kind of bond that both these elephants had, it whether there was a history of them getting into a clash earlier as well, then why were that both the elephants were left very closely to each other that way? That would also be a probable reason as well, which would have led to this clash as well, or whether there is another reason altogether of what really happened there. You also have, you see, their mentors as well with them, who also train them on a daily basis as well, and the language that they're really familiar with as well. What really went wrong? So all that, you see, the investigation will really take place in this whole matter of what exactly happened there. How come the woman who was very closer to it got really trapped in such a way that she really has lost her life as well. So yes, we'll have to see to it what's really going to pan out during the investigation. and how's that really things are going to be taken forward to ensure the safety of the tourists that needs to be seen.
11: All right, Ritu, thanks so much for joining us with the latest there. And I'm also now joined by Shiv. And Shiv, you know, again, I want to tell our viewers, it's very disturbing visuals really to watch. You know, it's going to be looked into what happened, whether these elephants had some history of aggression in, like this. But very, very tragic. And time and again, you know, activists have raised questions over these domesticated elephants. What has the Karnataka government now said?
5: It's a long-standing issue, as you've rightly pointed out, Gargi, in Karnataka, Kerala, as well as Tamil Nadu, where domesticated elephants, you know, used for tourism purposes, you know, kept and bred in temples, etc., has become a problem in right. some instances. The Environment and Forest Minister of Karnataka, just a few days ago, apparently had issued a formal advisory. Because this is tourist season, the summer season, when people go to places like the Dubare, you know, forest area, where, you know, the river and the elephants and stuff are a tourist attraction. And this kind of thing is a real risk. And many of these elephants are, you know, are aggressive. There are territorial issues as well. Gargi, you've seen these things up close as well. And advisories are issued on a pretty regular basis. There have been near misses. As recently as a few weeks ago, I'm told, in this very same area where elephants have, you know, turned out to be extremely aggressive. This particular incident is an extreme. It's not like it happens all the time, but the risk of something like this happening is very, very real. If you look closely at these pictures...
11: How close they're allowed to get is the other question, isn't it, Shiv?
5: Absolutely.
11: What sort of, you know, safety protocols were in place?
5: Just look at the entire picture, Gargi. You know, the elephants in that are clashing here, you can see the chains around their feet.
11: I'm
5: which
11: worried
5: means
11: about that child as well.
5: The father and the child, that man apparently is the husband of the woman who's been tragically crushed.
11: They were here from Chennai.
5: They're there from Chennai. She's been identified as a 33-year-old woman named Junesh. We're corroborating that information. That's from our website. But look at the number of elephants in the river at one time. You know, when this camera zooms out, you can see at least 5, 6, 7 elephants running amok.
11: This is another angle of the
5: over
11: same
5: here, of the fight. Same incident.
11: So, and there's some sort of rafting also taking place in the same water where the elephant bathing is taking
5: place. So the Dubare area in Kodagu in Coorg, which is in the southern part of Karnataka, you know, bordering Kerala basically, is a very, very popular, you know, holiday spot. And that's the reason why you've got large water bodies. A lot of boating happens. Elephants are a very real attraction there. They're considered sacred here, of course. You know, the fact that you can see a lot of people lining the river on the riverbanks and watching this entire scene, you know, just tells you that this is obviously peak season when people collect here in large numbers. And that's the reason why the Mahots bring those elephants here, you know, to be able to get the tourists to ride the elephants, etc. So really, really tragic what has happened here.
11: Absolutely. And the pandemonium. And let's take a look at that other video as well from another angle. And there you can see, and this elephant really going, the tusker really going for this poor elephant, you know, this elephant trying to get up. And now it's going to show us exactly this whole area as well. Like, I think there's blood also in the water, perhaps, after this elephant has been attacked in this manner. Look at it, the tusker still chasing after this elephant, and there are people on rafts around, on kayaks as well, and just absolutely tragic. Clearly, a lot of SOPs, protocols have to be brought into place to ensure safety, because end of the day, Shiv, these are wild animals. They may be domesticated elephants, but end of the day, they remain very wild. Their instincts also are of a wild animal.
5: Very, very true. They are ultimately, you know, beasts. And if you look at the Mahot on the elephant that's doing the attacking, Gargi, you can see that he is struggling to control that elephant. That elephant is clearly
11: And that
5: on
11: rod
5: its
11: he
5: own.
11: Has is a very sharp one. It's I forget what it's called exactly. And it's used by Mahots. In fact, activists have talked about this as well, how, you know,
5: it's called an ankush.
11: You know, it's painful as well, but this elephant is clearly infuriated.
5: Yeah, it's infuriated. We are blurring some of these pictures because these are obviously troubling pictures of someone being killed. That's been captured in this video that's under investigation. We should tell our viewers that this entire incident is being investigated right now by the Forest Department and the government in Karnataka, Gargi. But like you rightly said, I think the most arresting part of this video is the fact that, you know,
13: SOPs have been violated. The elephants are very close together. The mahout or the second
11: so
13: elephant is
11: elephants
13: unable
11: together.
13: To control yes. control this one elephant because there clearly is some provocation, territorial or otherwise. I don't know very much about how elephants behave, but that will obviously be investigated. But I think the thing that is most worrying here is, Gargi, that it's not like there are no SOPs and there are no rules
11: sure.
13: and there are no advisories. These are issued year after year, month after month, precisely in places like Dobare, and still something like this has happened. That's the reason why. And someone's lost their life. This is going to be a big
11: very,
13: story.
11: Very, very tragic. Thanks so much, Shiv, for joining us. And we'll continue to track the story. As she was telling us, the Environment Minister has spoken out. There are SOPs that have already been in place. Were these SOPs being followed? Why were so many people there? Why were so many elephants together in this one spot? We'll continue to track this story, this tragic death of a woman, for the moment slipping into a short break.

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5: 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Ramesh Damani, Value Investor and Member of BSE, Cyril Shroff, Managing Partner, Cyril Amarchand Mangaldas, NDTV Profit, Business Leadership Awards, Honoring Excellence, coming soon.
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6: Welcome back. You're watching NDTV Newsroom. And let's get you visuals now from Tamil Nadu, where the new ministers have taken charge. This is the new Vijay government, the TVK government in place, and the fresh ministers and all the new ministers have taken charge of their various offices. So there you can see, in fact, the chief minister there to welcome his ministers, the Tamil Nadu finance minister, Sengotian, the Tamil Nadu rural development minister, Basi Anand, also taking charge, and Vijay himself welcoming all the ministers there. Remember, Vijay was expected that he may go for the swearing-in in Kerala today. However, he didn't, and clearly this is the reason why he was welcoming all his ministers in their new offices. Well, that's it from me for the moment. That's all we have on NDTV Newsroom. News and updates continue right here on NDTV. Do keep watching.
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25: आपने तो दीदी को एकदम धो डाला।
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25: How will you celebrate?
26: झालमुड़ी माचर झोल with रसगुल्ला।
28: You know, you remember, you promised me that you will come to Kabini and do an interview with me. You like going to the forest?
29: This is a declaration of our state that to the entire country that our Kerala is secular.
30: ये विजय बंगाल की जनता के विशेष करके मातृशक्ति की।
25: One clip that went most viral was the non-interview. Cruz spent some time with him. We have these whistles out for you, and the whistles are for the fact that you got the poll right, which is quite fantastic.
31: We saw you campaigning, ma'am, for the RG Kaur victim's mother as well. You know, that was a telling moment. Do you believe that that incident in some ways was a tipping point?
32: I think that Shiv was not the only incident.
33: Tabe puran khule toy mukh phute tor moner kotha ekla bolo re.

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0: Well, a story that has gripped the nation. A reward of rupees 10,000 has now been announced on Samarth Singh. That's breaking news we're getting at this point of time. The reward was announced by the DCP Zone 2, and the process for passport cancellation has also been initiated. This after Samarth, the husband of Twisha, who died, he has been absconding. The reward issued is hunt for Samarth Singh after there were allegations of dowry harassment by Twisha and by Twisha's family as well. The family is demanding the case to be shifted to Delhi and also for a second post-mortem also to take place. At this point of time, the husband is absconding. Twisha, remember, met Samarth on a dating app in 2024 and then they got married in 2025. 5 months later, there were allegations of dowry harassment by Twisha's in-laws, and there are some latest chats which has also been accessed. The latest coming in, there's been a rupees 10,000 bounty on Twisha Sharma's husband, and passport has also been cancelled because at this point of time, her husband is absconding. This is what has been revealed by the DCP Zone 2. She met Samarth on a dating app, and Samarth Singh is a Bhopal-based advocate, but a lot of allegations and counter-allegations going on as well. Twisha's parents are demanding the case to be shifted from Bhopal to Delhi, and they are saying that they also want a second post-mortem to be conducted. Remember, Twisha's body, as we speak, is at AIIMS in Delhi, but Twisha's family has no access to it right now. Twisha's family received the news of her death 15 minutes after they had that conversation. In the past few weeks, Twisha was calling her mother and her brother, telling them about the kind of atrocities being conducted on her by in-laws and her husband. Apart from that, Twisha's family has also accused her in-laws of mental harassment and has demanded a fresh post-mortem examination at AIIMS, Delhi. But the big news coming in is that Twisha's husband, Samarth, is absconding as we speak, but there's been a rupees 10,000 bounty on him. Reward issued as hunt for Samarth has intensified. There's also been passport cancellations of Samarth at this point of time. New revelations, new details which also emerge is that Twisha's cousins and friends are saying that they were not being able to get in touch with her after her marriage, and she said that she was feeling really anxious. Her last message, last chats which have now been accessed, also reveal that she urged her mother to take her away from her husband and her in-laws because of continuous mental harassment and torture as well. All right, we're getting you more breaking news on this story now. Twisha was working from home for some time after marriage, then left her job. And there were, of course, a lot of taunts over unemployment alleged by Kane. Family members allegedly kept taunting her continuously for not doing anything after she quit working. After all the conversations she had with her parents and brother, ticket for 15th May return was booked. Family had booked ticket for a return on May 15th to Delhi. And remember, she continuously was in touch with her mother, telling the mother to come and take her away. We have some family reactions, live family reactions coming in. Take a listen.
1: तुरंत बिटिया की body PM2 के लिए दिल्ली रवाना की जानी चाहिए AIIMS में, ताकि साक्ष्यों से छेड़छाड़ ना हो सके.
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0: That was Tushar's father speaking exclusively to NDTV, seeking justice, of course, at this point of time and demanding that the case should be shifted to Delhi and there should be a second post-mortem, which also should be conducted. Of course, Tushar's family, cousins, friends, they all are protesting there, seeking justice after her death. But Tushar's death is no longer just a case file. It has now become a mirror reflecting the fear, the silence, pressure and unanswered questions that many young women carry behind closed doors. But beyond every submission and every allegation lies the reality that a young life ended under deeply troubling conditions. A daughter who had dreams, ambitions, and an identity of her own is now being discussed through post-mortems, chats, courtrooms, claims as well. On the facts of the case, Tushar's father has now accused her husband, who was absconding, Samarth, and mother-in-law, a retired judge, of being the key accused, and claims the family is receiving threats through calls and messages. The family has also shared payment screenshots because there was a constant dowry pressure on Tushar, alleging repeated financial transactions after the marriage. The most painful part is that every such case leaves society asking the same question again. Could something have been done before it reached this point? The investigation must remain fair, transparent and fearless because for the family, this is not just about the headlines or public spectacle. It is about understanding how a life they loved came to such a tragic end 5 months after marriage. Let's now take you through some of the key details, key

0: All right, we are starting off with some breaking news at this point of time, and this is regarding the Noida dowry death. Of course, there's been a loud chorus, justice for Deepika right now. Deepika's husband has been sent to 14 days of judicial custody. Husband and father-in-law sent to judicial custody after the Noida dowry case, in which a 25-year-old Deepika, she was killed over dowry allegations. But the latest coming in is that the husband and the father-in-law sent to judicial custody. I have my colleague Akhil now joining me live on this. Akhil, of course, this is a clear-cut case of dowry harassment. Give rupees 5 lakh. They wanted a new car. Now the man claims that the daughter thrown off roof by the in-laws. The latest coming in is that the husband and the father-in-law sent to judicial custody. Akhil, tell us more. All right, we'll go across to Akhil in moments from now. He's Akhil, over to you. Yes, Akhil, please go on. Right, we'll go back in moments from now. But the big news coming is that the husband and the father-in-law in the Deepika dowry case have now been sent to judicial custody after the family claimed that she was thrown off roof. I mean, the latest coming in is that she was thrown off roof by the in-laws. There was dowry demand by the father-in-law and the husband of give rupees 5 lakhs. They wanted a new car, a Fortuner car. But the latest coming in is that a big step forward in justice right now for Deepika. We'll go across to Akhil in moments from now, but let's tell you more about what exactly happened in this case. A 14-month-old marriage ended in tragedy in Greater Noida, Uttar Pradesh, when a 25-year-old woman, Deepika, died after allegedly falling from the third floor of her in-law's home. Her family has accused her husband and in-laws of dowry harassment and murder, alleging demands for a Fortuner SUV, rupees 50 lakhs in cash as well after marriage. According to the complaint, Deepika had called her family on May 17, that's yesterday, claiming that she was being beaten by her husband and in-laws. Hours later, relatives were informed that she had fallen from the roof and suffered critical injuries. Police have now arrested the husband and father-in-law. They've been sent to judicial custody while further investigation is underway as we speak. This is, of course, after Bhopal, after we told you what happened with Twisha. This is another shocker coming in from Uttar Pradesh. Take a listen to all the family reactions coming in at this point of time.
1: इतने लंबे समय से आपकी बेटी को परेशान किया जा रहा था?
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3: Right now we are standing just outside the mortuary center. Behind me you can see the visuals over here. The deceased postmortem has already been done. It took approximately 3.5 hours to complete the postmortem. Right now you can see the ambulance is being just taken out from this mortuary center of sector 94 and it's going towards the residence of the victim. Here you can see the body of the deceased can be seen through the pan right now. And earlier what we have seen that in the FIR, if just go by the FIR details, what we have seen that there were 7 accused that have been named in the FIR. But so far the Gautam Buddha Nagar police team has apprehended 2 individuals. One, the father-in-law of the deceased, and second one, her husband. So right now the visuals

0: just outside the mortuary center. You can see the victims' family members over here, and they have been constantly demanding for justice. Since morning, they have been waiting over here to get the body. So the entire process was videographed over here. And right now, what we are seeing that the body has been taken in that very one towards the residence of the victim. Video journalist Ashok Mahale, Akhil for NDTV 24/7.
1: Well, two cases, justice for Deepika and Twisha, which has shocked the nation. We're slipping into a very short break, but come right back. News and updates continues here on Prime 5.

0: हर पल बनाओ केसरी त्योहार। विमल
1: बोलो जुबान केसरी।
2: 21 days in Kashmir. People have bombarded me, friends, with requests for an unfiltered list of things I saw and observed on the ground.
3: Very special ground report from the line of control. There were some children who've lost limbs in the shelling.
2: They're now India's smallest but possibly the most powerful crime family. Cough syrup has killed at least 25 children. Dicoids up, aise mat kijiye. Suddenly, people are wondering about the weaponization of India-Pakistan cricket. We live and breathe elections. You will not believe your eyes or ears when I show you what I'm about to do.
4: For a country that has fought so many wars in the mountains and at high altitude,
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25: You know, you remember, you promised me that you will come to Kabini and do an interview with me. You like going to the forest?
26: This is a declaration of our state that to the entire country that our Kerala is secular.
27: ये विजय बंगाल की जनता के विशेष करके मातृशक्ति की।
1: One clip that went most viral. Was the non-interview. Cruz spent some time with him. We have these whistles out for you, and the whistles are for the fact that you got the poll right, which is quite fantastic.
28: We saw you campaigning, ma'am, for the RG Kaur victim's mother as well. You know, that was a telling moment. Do you believe that that incident in some ways was a tipping point?
29: I think that Shiv is not, was not the only incident.
30: Tabhi puran khule তুই মুখ ফুটে তোর মনের কথা একলা বলো রে যদি তোর ডাক শুনে কেউ না আসে তবে

0: The results with the BJP winning more than 200 seats clearly answer those questions. Our teams on the ground, in the studios, in the newsroom, we keep tracking every twist. We try to stay away from the noise, try to use the election analytics to bring the coverage together for you. 90% voting is not common. That's 140 elections with less than 70%. Tuvendu Adhikari leading at this moment. 5 states, 824 assembly seats, an election that felt more like a war.
1: Again, going to shift focus to West Bengal, bring in our colleagues from the ground as well.
0: We've got some breaking news just coming in.
2: Kanchan Gupta to wear this morning. Green was not one of them. Kanchanda, what's going on here?
1: Khela ho be.
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5: Welcome back. Shifting our focus to other big news, it's time for homecoming for token of India's civilizational heritage after centuries. Prime Minister Modi has been handed over the historic 11th century Chola copper plates by authorities of Leiden University. That is during his official visit to the Netherlands a few days ago. This was, of course, handed over in the presence of his Dutch counterpart. The return of the priceless artifacts marks a landmark moment in India-Netherlands cultural cooperation and heritage restitution. Our next report telling you more.
6: A priceless piece of India's civilizational heritage returning home after centuries. The 11th century Chola copper plates are finally set to be repatriated from Netherlands to India. Prime Minister Narendra Modi was presented with the historic 11th century Chola copper plates by authorities of Leiden University during his official visit to the Netherlands. Prime Minister Modi called it a joyous moment of every Indian as he attended the ceremonial handover in the presence of Dutch Prime Minister Rob Jetten. Known as the Leiden copper plates, the royal charters had been preserved for over a century at the university's Asian library. The collection consists of 21 large and 3 small copper plates bound by a bronze ring bearing the seal of Chola King Rajendra Chola I. The Chola copper plates are carrying inscriptions primarily in Tamil, one of the world's oldest and richest classical language. The inscriptions date back to the reign of the mighty Chola Empire and document how Rajendra Chola I formalized an oral commitment made by his father, King Rajendra Chola. The plates are not just historical records, they are symbols of the Chola's administrative excellence, cultural brilliance, and the unmatched maritime prowess. The copper plates had remained at the Leiden University in the Netherlands since the mid-19th century. Prime Minister Modi thanked both the Dutch government and Leiden University for their cooperation in bringing the treasured artifacts back home. The return of Indian cultural artifacts has been hailed by Tamil Nadu BJP. Thanking Prime Minister Modi, BJP's Annamalai called it a deeply emotional moment for the state as these artifacts are symbols of rich Tamil culture, history and spiritual legacy. From the grandeur of the Chola Empire to a historic homecoming centuries later, the return of the Chola copper plates mark another milestone in India's mission to restore its cultural legacy. Bureau Report, NDTV.
5: Well, to talk more on this, the significance of it and how this is perhaps a watershed moment in India and Netherlands ties, I'm now being joined by Anirudh Kanesetty. He's a historian and an author. Welcome to NDTV, Mr. Kanesetty. First of all, of course, you've been a part of this repatriation of and the 11th century pair of Chola plates. Talk to us more about how this handover marks the culmination of years of diplomatic efforts by New Delhi.
7: Well, thank you very much for having me. It's a real honor to be here. It was an honor to be in conversation with the committee for the restitution of this artifact. Like I think with many Indian antiquities, this is the result of a great deal of diplomacy. It was interesting to me, especially to see the perspectives brought forward by the Dutch side, who increasingly are becoming keenly aware of their long history and engagement with South India and Southeast Asia more generally. So to me, it is really remarkable to see an artifact that was brought out of Dutch Southeast Asia by somebody working for the Dutch East India Company, finally being brought back by negotiations with Indian diplomats working with the university. So definitely a tremendous moment, I would say. It feels almost from a historical perspective like things have come full circle, that an artifact produced on the Coromandel Coast that lived on the North Sea shore is finally coming back home again.
5: Right, Mr. Ganesh City, we're running out of time. A last question to you. Of course, the Chola plates were extremely important for Tamil heritage, and you've closely studied this. Tell us more about the significance of the 11th century plates being returned to India.
7: These are really remarkable plates because they're one of the few Chola copper plates that give us a deep insight into the diplomacy of the period. So they record that a Buddhist stupa had been constructed by Kedah, which was a very important port throughout the history of Tamil Nadu. It's in Malaysia, but there are extensive trade links with them. So the plates tell us that a king of Kedah actually built a Buddhist monastery, which then two Chola emperors endowed. It's very interesting because it happened just two decades before the Cholas eventually decided to attack Kedah during their raids on Southeast Asia. So it's an interesting snapshot of Indian ocean history of good ties between two great maritime powers before eventually a trade war. Once again, very current and always in the news, apparently, seemed to spoil those relationships.
5: Absolutely. And just to add to that, this is also the first time that Chola period copper plates are being brought to India. Tell us more about how this only strengthens cultural ties between India and Netherlands forward.
7: Well, it's important to remember that I think when we think about the restitution of artifacts, we very often look at works of art. But the Leiden copper plates are this remarkable example of something that's more textual and, in fact, really central to understanding the chronology of the military history of the Cholas. And if you read the fabulous document that both the committee and Leiden University have put out along with this restitution, it's really interesting to see the growing sense of commitment in some European countries towards recognizing the antiquity of the Indian Ocean ties, which in some cases they disrupted. So I'm really hoping that this leads to further conversations, not just about the Cholas, but also about the Dutch involvement in South India. The Dutch East India Company was one of the great traders of South Indian cloth, especially into Southeast Asia and so on. So as far as I see, there are many, many upsides to the return of these artifacts. And I hope that it's a great rejuvenator, really, not just for India-Netherlands ties, but also for the way that India thinks about our own history.
5: Right, absolutely. Thank you so much, Mr. Ganesh City, for joining us here on NDTV and sharing your insights with us. Well, on that note, we slip into a very short break, but come right back. News and updates continues here on NDTV 24/7.

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1: 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Breaking ground, not just headlines, the meaning behind them. 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
0: We've got Mr. Dinakaran with us here. 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
0: Big breaking story here on NDTV. Nobody else has these details. 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
5: 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He has tracked the pulse of power from Washington to Korea. 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
6: Bharosa on Modi ji, an extraordinary management and assurance of courage given by Amit Shah ji to all the people. We are with you.
7: Illegal migrant, ये बांग्लादेश घुसपैठिया के लिए ये दोनों पार्टी प्रतिबद्ध है, देश की जनता के लिए नहीं, इसलिए देश के जनता ने उसको नकार.
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11: I think it will be good to bring back the confidence of industry.
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18: 21 days in Kashmir. People have bombarded me, friends, with requests for an unfiltered list of things I saw and observed on the ground.
0: Very special ground report from the line of control. There were some children who've lost limbs in the shelling.
18: They're now India's smallest, but possibly the most powerful crime family. Cough syrup has killed at least 25 children. Dicoids up, aise mat kijiye. Suddenly people are wondering about the weaponization of India-Pakistan cricket. We live and breathe elections. You will not believe your eyes or ears when I show you what I'm about to do.
19: For a country that has fought so many wars in the mountains and at high altitude.
18: We're standing on the Indian Navy's newest warship.
0: The line of control, Shiv Arun, NDTV.

0: front lines of Kargil. The fury of Operation Sindhu.
1: A very good evening. You're watching Nationwide at 6. I'm Gauri Dwivedi. The big story that we are tracking this Monday evening for you. First up is a tragedy that has taken place in Karnataka. And because of an elephant tragedy, in fact, a Chennai woman has been crushed. We get you those big perspectives and the larger question about man versus wild right here on Nationwide at 6. The other key story that we are discussing today, well, the latest as far as Iran war is concerned. Donald Trump came out with an extremely objectionable tweet.

0: this morning. And in fact, there are now demands coming in from both sides. Are we looking at impasse to continue, or could there be diplomacy and peace talks being given a fresh push? All that and more. But first up, we start the show with some breaking news coming in. All right, breaking news coming in on the show. Chief Minister Vijay has ordered a revamp of Amma Canteen. In fact, that's the big story that we are putting out right now. The Chief Minister Vijay has received multiple complaints with regard to the quality of the food that is being provided at Amma Canteens across the state of Tamil Nadu. Remember, these are extremely subsidized canteens, but quality is now a major issue, and that is something that is now under the scanner. In fact, we're going to get my colleague Vijay Gopal Muralidharan in just a bit. But before that, let's tell you exactly why now this is a key issue as far as the present government is concerned. The reason for that is quality issue. With regards to the food quality, there have been multiple complaints. And now the food that is being served at Amma Canteens is going to be under the scanner. And will that now lead to a major revamp as far as the entire Amma Canteen setup is concerned? That's a question we'll get Vijay Gopal to answer, who's joining us on the show. Vijay, first of all, tell us what exactly are the details that you have with regard to this revamp, to this big issue that Chief Minister Vijay is addressing right now.
1: So, remember, Amma Unagadam or Amma Canteen was a visionary scheme from former Chief Minister of Tamil Nadu, Jayalalitha. She started 10 years back to provide a quality and hygienic food to poor people across Tamil Nadu. So, they, usually in Amma Unagadam, you will get idli, chapati and other variety of food for very less price. So, this was a visionary scheme from former Chief Minister Jayalalitha. But in a due time, after DMK formed the government, there were some allegations against the DMK government saying that the quality of food become very worse, and the number of Amma Unagadam also become less across Tamil Nadu. But however, DMK leaders also on various occasions gave clarification saying that they don't have any intention to shut the Amma Canteen across Tamil Nadu on assembly itself. But however, now now the newly elected sworn in as Chief Minister, Joseph Vijay, has issued order saying that he had received some complaints over quality of food which was being provided at Amma Unagadam. So he had asked officials to ensure quality and hygienic food across Amma Canteen. He also urged officials to revamp the Amma Canteen across Tamil Nadu to provide a proper quality food in such canteens to help poor people to get quality food, Gauri.
0: And you know, this is actually a huge touch point in terms of people across the state, isn't it? The scale at which food is being provided at subsidized rate to people across the state. How soon could this entire revamp take place? The scale at which the present Chief Minister is actually evaluating. Any details that you could share with us on those fronts?
1: Now, since Vijay sworn in as Chief Minister of Tamil Nadu, he has been reviewing many departments. First, for past week, we have been seeing how Vijay is having, Chief Minister Vijay is having meetings with officials across various departments. Today, only newly...
0: All right, let's get you more... details coming in. In fact, more news coming in on the broadcast. This is regarding Tamil Nadu Chief Minister Vijay's movie Jananayagan, and sources have told your channel that the film is likely to receive its certificate this very weekend. In fact, that is a major update. Remember, Jananayagan has been facing repeated roadblocks with regard to its clearance, and it seems that all those roadblocks are now being cleared. Vijay, let me shift focus from Amma Canteen to Jananayagan. That's the big story that we're putting out right now. Fill us in with the details that you have right now.
1: So we finally, I think it's a big relief for Chief Minister Vijay now, because of they are likely to get Jananayagan, likely to get CPFC clearance. Remember, the movie was actually scheduled to release for Pongal holidays, then the legal tussle between production house and CPFC, and finally the cases got cleared, and then they were waiting for past few months to get clearance from CPFC, and in between there was a Jananayagan virus leak also on internet, which also

0: I think that's a huge setback for Vijay. Many hurdles Vijay faced as an actor, which is Janayagan is said to be Vijay's travel movie. Also, all his fans across Tamil Nadu waiting for his movie. Finally, we got inside scoop saying that clearance has been given by CBFC very shortly. Janayagan to get Janayagan to get certified. And remember, there were many the movie actually went for review committee also. The movie watched by the review. And then later it was referred to Election Commission of India as the model code of conduct where existed in Tamil Nadu. But however, now the finally after election got over, now Chief Minister Vijay, so Janayagan movie likely to get clearance from CBFC girl.
1: The sitting Chief Minister's big mega release, which was originally slated for Pongal, is now set to clear all roadblocks with regard to the censor board. And in fact, that's extremely significant, isn't it? That now he's the sitting Chief Minister and all those issues with regard to CBFC are likely to now be completely overcome. And it is going to receive its certificate this weekend. Any word coming in from the government, from the Chief Minister's camp? Because, you know, they've been waiting for this to happen for weeks, for months, isn't it?
0: That's right, Gauri, but production house and Vijay as an actor also very optimistic over Janayagan release. He was not making any sort of political comments when Janayagan faced the issue over CBFC issue. But however, now we have to wait what would be the reaction from Vijay as the Chief Minister now. And very like you mentioned, it is going to be his farewell movie. So many expectations from his fans because you know how massive the audio launch happened, and the many fans were expecting Janayagan movie only because it is said to be a political movie, which was set to set up a narrative ahead of 2026 election. But the movie got delayed. Now Vijay as the Chief Minister also waiting for a movie to get released across Tamil Nadu.
1: On a lighter note, will it be Talapathi Vijay or Chief Minister Vijay that will actually now be the big moniker as far as this movie is concerned? You know, Tamil Nadu politics has been completely reshaped. The landscape has completely changed. And now you have the movie set for a mega release. You know, talk to us about how that is likely to really change the landscape further. Also coming in at a time when the public mood has completely changed, hasn't it, in the last 1 month or so?
0: Sorry, that's right. After almost 60 years, you know, Tamil Nadu was ruled by both Dravidian parties, either ADMK and DMK. TDK believed people were expecting for change. Then only they got, they gave this mandate to Tamilaga Vetri Kalagam. Now, Vijay has elected as Chief Minister. Now, he also started his administrative works. We saw how he has been holding meetings with officials across department. We have been hearing many IAS, IPS transfers also. But however, what we are hearing from other politicians was we have to give time for Vijay to prove himself. Even we saw yesterday Kamal Hassan was saying to media that we should give at least six months time to Vijay to prove his administrative skills. And even Rajinikanth said we have to give at least 2 years time to TDK Chief Vijay as the Chief Minister to prove his administrative skills. And other hand, DMK has already declared saying that they won't create any sort of hurdles or obstacles to TDK for at least 6 months. So all line clear for Tamilaga Vetri Kalagam to prove their people mandate giving a good governance to Tamil Nadu. But all on Vijay and his new team, we saw many ministers. Yesterday, the governor allocated portfolios to all ministers also. Now, all eyes on Vijay's new team, how they are going to deliver their full promises. Because the very first day during the swearing ceremony, Vijay himself mentioned the financial situation Tamil Nadu is under huge debt. So, for which also DMK criticized heavily, saying that one should have power to implement good schemes in Tamil Nadu, but leaving that TDK is blaming the DMK governance. But however, we have to wait and see how Vijay is going to deliver as the Chief Minister of Tamil Nadu.
1: And you know, Vijay Gopal, the fact is that this could actually be a fitting tribute ahead of the Chief Minister's 52nd birthday, isn't it? Which is next month.
0: Very possibly, but we have to get a clear information from the production house only. They will fix the date for release date, but they were eyeing to release the movie during summer holidays, you know, from June 1 only. Today we got confirmation from June 1, schools are going to get reopened in Tamil Nadu. So I think before school get reopened, the production house will be keen to release the movie before June 1 itself, because Vijay has a huge kid follower. So they won't wait till Vijay's birthday. Before June 1 itself, the production house will try to release the movie. That's what we have been hearing from multiple distributors, movie distributors, Gauri.
1: In fact, let's get in Ashwini Singh as well for more on this, to really understand the legal hurdles as far as the film is concerned, the back and forth between the producers and the censor board, and how is it that decks have actually been cleared now. Ashwini, go ahead, tell us more on that.
2: Certificate for Jan Nagan movie is now very clear. Sources have told us that this weekend only the certificate will be given to the producers, and now it's up to the producer when they wanted to release the movie. It is very important for Vijay, especially now he's become a chief minister. So for the very first time, you will see that sitting chief minister movie is getting released. And of And we have seen that this movie was scheduled to release in the month of January. In the month of December, they have applied for the CVFC for certification. But after the clearing, the examination committee has cleared the movie. But end of the day, one of the member of examination committee has written a letter to CVFC saying that there's some movies. Dialogue and some part of movie scene is very objected, and that is why the head of CBFC Prasoon Joshi has referred this matter to revising committee. And after that, the revising committee did a meeting in twice in Chennai, and once meeting was held in Bombay also. By that time the movie was not getting cleared from the CBFC, because of we have seen that reaction date for also announced for the Tamil Nadu, and because of MCC is in force, the movies, the makers didn't get the certificate from the CBFC. And now finally, after a very long 4 months, the movie is all set to release. The CBFC will get the certificate by the end of this weekend, and now up to the filmmaker when they wanted to release this movie.
1: All right, legal battle seems to have finally come to an end. Decks have been cleared for Jan Nagan's release. If the certificate comes this weekend, well, it could be timed with the chief minister's birthday next month. I'm going to leave it there. Shift focus now to the other important story on Nationwide at 6. Well, a tragic incident occurred at the elephant camp in Kodagu district in Karnataka, where a woman tourist actually lost her life after an elephant reportedly fell on her during a clash between two elephants. In fact, the deceased has been identified as Junesh, 33 years of age, a native of Chennai. And in fact, this is the video where you can see exactly that very moment when the Chennai tourist was crushed. The accident took place while elephants were being bathed in the Kaveri River at this camp. And during that bathing session is when an elephant named Kanjan allegedly attacked another elephant, Marthand. And in the chaos, one of the elephants lost balance, fell on top of the tourist, who of course was crushed. She was trapped and she died on the spot. In fact, this video once again raises the larger question. When you talk about wild animals, when you talk about animals, where exactly do you draw the fine line? More importantly, when it comes to such cases, forest officials, environmentalists, where do they draw that fine line is the larger question. Should tourists actually be allowed all the way till where the elephants were bathing, or could there be some safeguards? Joseph Hoover, who's a wildlife activist, joins me on the broadcast. He's in fact former member of the Karnataka State Board for Wildlife, answering those questions for us. Mr. Joseph, thanks so much for speaking to us on NDTV. Your first thoughts and reaction when you saw that video and, you know, essentially the questions that we are raising here.
3: It's very devastating to see something like that happen. But then, if you ask me, this was bound to happen, because we have been seeing this risk factor over a period of time. We've been warning the government, saying that please avoid these kind of events, because earlier I had raised the red flag over elephant rides in Sakrabelu in Shimoga district. Thereafter, I also mentioned to the government this bathing is becoming a big racket, wherein they charge 300 rupees. The mouths take every chance to please the tourists. And tourists have no clue what danger awaits them.
1: Yeah.
3: So this is a tragic event, and this could have been

0: certainly avoid it, because this is basically where I look at it is, for the greed of money, this lady has died. The Karnataka Forest Department should immediately stop these bathing activities, then keep the people away. They can stand at a distance and see, which is should be normally done. But again, the bigger question is, this Kanchen elephant is always been, has always had temperamental issues. During even the Dasara time, during the Dasara processions, preparations, right, it had also a fight with Dhananjay. So there's been a constant thing. And there is no way you can judge the temperament of an elephant or the behavior of an elephant, because there are many instances where elephants have killed their own mouths.
1: Okay.
0: Mouths who take care of it daily in and out. They've also killed cavities. So when there is a scenario like this, why are we allowing this to happen? Let the tourists come, let them stay at a distance, see the elephants, enjoy that and go by. To allow this to happen, this is a disaster. For me,
1: absolutely,
0: it's a big drawback, because we have been talking about this for a very long time.
1: Agreed.
0: The officials concerned to, you know, negate these risk factors. Another aspect where I want to talk about is, we have a elephant project director who has zero knowledge about elephants. He has no wildlife experience. He's been head of, made the project head.
1: That's a very important point you're raising, sir. And in fact, that's something I'm going to come to in just a minute. But thank you so much for joining us with that very important aspect, that at the end of the day, there have to be guardrails in place. This is not tourism. This is not fun. This is not an activity where such amount of grave danger can actually be overlooked. In fact, there's more news coming in with regard to this elephant tragedy, where after the tourist died in Kodagu, in Karnataka, the environment minister of the state has actually barred tourists from going anywhere near the elephant forests. The ecology and environment minister has in fact directed officials to allow tourists to watch elephant bathing only from a minimum distance of 100 feet at all. In fact, this is the level of safeguards that should have been there in the very first place. You cannot actually be partaking in the activity given the kind of risks that actually exist. So now the big update that we have right now is that the Karnataka government has finally swung into action. Let's get in Deepak Bopanna for more on this. Deepak, it has taken one woman's, a young woman's life for finally the Karnataka government to actually put in some guardrails in place.
2: Well, quite an unfortunate incident, isn't it? There are thousands and thousands of people in Karnataka who would relate, to Dubare, who would relate to the elephant camp there, because they've been there. They've taken part, in a family outing or a picnic, where they've seen these jumbos from really close. And to have an incident like this and to be able to, some of them who witnessed it firsthand, and some of them, of course, who are viewing this on their television sets, for them it would have been an absolute shocker, because, many of them have been up close to these jumbos. Now, the question here really is that should tourists be allowed in the first place? Up until now, we've had for many years tourists really allowed really close to these jumbos, where tourists are allowed to touch them when the elephants are bathing. They're allowed to swim in the water as well. But this has really sparked off a big question mark, isn't it? That especially wild animals, even though you tame them, there are question marks that would come up about safety when you're dealing with, tourists around them. And there could be different aspects that could spark off, a tragedy like this. And especially with wild animals, though they are tamed, and especially jumbos, we've seen different instances which has resulted in tragedy. And this is one such incident. Now the forest minister has put out SOPs and said that 100 feet is the minimum distance that tourists should be kept from where elephants are at the Dubare camp. Like I said, here tourists often come in very close proximity. They've often touched the jumbos as well. It has predominantly, been safe. There have been a few incidents.
1: This is dangerous. This is life-threatening. And it finally took a young woman's life for SOPs to now actually be in place in Karnataka. I'm going to leave it there. Thanks much, Deepak, for filling us in with that big story that we're putting out right now. Shifting focus now to the other big story on the broadcast, fuel prices and CNG prices have

0: discussion, which I open up with Siddharth Yadav of the BJP, Nikhat Abbas of the Congress, essentially is that are we better off than some of the other parts of the world where the price rise is actually as high as 100%? A 50% increase has actually taken place in the US, in China, across Europe. Are we better off than some of those aspects? Or could more have been done, as the Congress says? Siddharth Yadav, I'll give you the first word, essentially, because the Congress has been saying, well, you know, you've come up with a second hike as far as CNG prices are concerned. Clearly, the government did not see it through, is the big charge. Siddharth Yadav, please unmute yourself.
1: Yes. Gauri, am I audible now?
0: Yeah, go ahead.
1: I don't understand this charge of the opposition when they say that more could have been done. What more is the question that they can't answer at this moment? What has to be understood is that this is a global crisis, an oil crisis. The government of India held back any repercussion that could have been gone to the customers for more than 2.5 months. The government sustained while there were talks that the war might end or the war might continue. And now, since it is continuing, some of that burden is now passed on to the customers, not all. What has to be understood is the kind of hike that we are speaking about, a 3% hike, is nowhere to be seen across the world. We can't see our situation in isolation and not see what's happening around the world, where major economies, top economies in the country are at 40, 50, 60, 70, 80% hike. India is performing the best, and rather, you know, it is being compared to the Gulf countries where oil production happens themselves. And we are only, you know, we have passed on a burden of 3% hike to the customers in this case.
0: Okay.
1: So, though what has to be understood, Gauri, allow me 20 seconds and I'll wrap up my case. It is a global crisis. The solution can be Indian. We are working hand in hand with all aspects. We have diversified our energy needs. We have made an appeal. The Honorable Prime Minister has made an appeal to the public. All of us have to come together to see it through.
0: Okay.
1: The government is ready to support the people.
0: All right. Appeal is one part of it, but the election timing is the other charge. And I'm going to come to that in a bit. But Nikhat Abbas, the fact is, if you look at some of the numbers, if you look at how some of the other economies in the world have been impacted, this is probably the minimum that Indians have been exposed to for a war that has been going on since 28th of February.
2: Gauri, this surprises me that how generous this government is behaving, because this government, the same Modi government, has been overcharging the people of India since so many years, and now they're celebrating a smaller price hike at already inflated prices. I fail to understand as to why this government completely, you know, hides the fact from the people of India that how they've betrayed them. Back in 2020, when the crude oil was literally as low as $20-$30 per barrel, this government did not choose to give the benefit to the people of India by reducing the fuel prices. Instead, what they did was extracted a lot of money as pro-max taxes and collected 38 lakh crore literally in the name of fuel tax. I don't know, why do they not tell to the people of India that back in 2014, the excise duty on petrol was as low as 9 rupees per liter, wherein when we speak of today under Modi ji's leadership, the excise duty on petrol is as high as 32 rupees per liter. Let's be very clear, when the fuel prices are low, then the benefit belongs to the government, and the fuel prices are high, the torture, the burden, the responsibility, the sacrifice all comes on the head of the people of India. What kind of economic management is this? Because this is taxation.
0: You've raised a serious economic issue. Raised a serious economic issue. Let's get to the bottom of this. Siddharth Yadav, this has been a long-running issue that this government did see prices, global oil prices, as low as $28. Not just 2020, that was an outlier case, that was COVID, but even during the period of 2015, 2016, 2017, during which excise duty was actually hiked by almost a dozen times. So why is it that now common man is bearing the brunt?
1: Gauri, let me categorically answer all the questions that have been raised. Number one, I think no Congress spokesperson should forget what our government of India has enacted after 2014. What they had left us were oil bonds of 1,34,348 crore rupees. The kind of mismanagement and economic failure that had happened under the UPA, wherein oil bonds were issued, there were no budgetary provisions and subsidies were levied on the oil companies. And that burden was carried forward, considering the fact that we don't have to be in power. Whosoever comes next will have to take care. I think those are the factors that have to be considered. That's number one. Number two, from an economic standpoint, we must not forget that we are a net importer of oil. Whatever the barrel prices go, the government of India has prioritized diversified energy uses. We are prioritizing

0: had to recover their debt. The kind of infrastructure that's happening in the country, 10 lakh crores of capital expenditure that's happening, which was under your rule, 1 lakh crore. Where does that money come from? The kind of highways, the kind of metro cities, the kind of airports that we are seeing in our country, the kind of road infrastructure, defense infrastructure that we are seeing in this country, all comes from the revenue which is earned by the government from this. So the all such naive rhetoric arguments saying, no, now the burden is now all passed in. And let me correct you, the burden is not onto the customers fully. The government of India, there is, I think there's a buffer of more than 11 rupees. The what is passed on is 3 rupees. The government of India is still bearing that. And we are waiting for a global crisis. We are watching it very closely. We are very committed that we would not pass on, or we would not make it a hassle for the customers of our country, for the consumers of our
1: Okay,
0: country.
1: all
0: We are
1: right. Okay,
0: unlike
1: so
0: other
1: there are two
0: countries where
1: aspects
0: all
1: to it.
0: burdens are
1: You know, no,
0: forward.
1: every time oil has to be discussed, one needs to keep in mind two very important aspects: historical factors and also the fact that oil marketing companies do lose a lot of money right now. And in fact, they are losing about 1,000 crore rupees right now. And in the April to June period, they're actually going to lose about 1 lakh crore. And 1 lakh crore will be the under recoveries, 2 lakh crore will be the losses. But as I said, that's one part of it. The historical aspect, you know, how far back can you go in time? 2015 is about 11 years back. But Nigar Abbas, if one were to talk about how things stand right now, today, I pointed out those figures. They are figures for just one quarter, 2 lakh crores of losses that you're talking about. What can the government do if not pass on some amount of increase in prices to the consumer?
2: Why is it so easy? I do not understand, and maybe BJP spokesperson can enlighten the fact that the crisis has it hit only yesterday.
1: Okay, I'll have to interrupt you there, Nigar, because there is breaking news coming in. I have to shift focus away from that onto breaking news that's coming in right now. Prime Minister Modi is in Norway, in Oslo, where Norway has conferred its highest honor. That's the Grand Cross of the Royal Norwegian Order of Merit to Prime Minister Modi. And the Grand Cross is the highest grade of the Royal Norwegian Order of Merit. Let's get in Akhilesh Sharma, my colleague, who joins us on the broadcast for more details. Akhilesh, this is the 32nd global honor for Prime Minister Modi.
3: That's correct. Currently, he's on a five-nation tour, and this is the second time that he's been awarded the highest honor. Earlier, before that, he was given the highest honor in Sweden, and now in Norway also, he has been given the highest civilian honor. So far, he has been honored by the 32 countries on different continents, and now Prime Minister Narendra Modi has become the highest, highly decorated Indian leader in the history of country. And also, apart from that, the fact he has been telling whenever he's given this award that this is an honor for him personally, but it's an honor for the entire country, for the 140 Indians. So it's a big achievement that also recognizes how India has been recognized and acknowledged and respected at the global level.
1: And this also visit also comes in at a very important time where the focus is on trade, the focus is on technology, the focus is on getting, in fact, European manufacturing technologies to India, isn't it?
3: That's correct. In fact, in Sweden, we saw that how he attended a global conference of the investors, and where the top leaders of the different business parameters, they were participating in that meeting. And apart from that, India also had several bilateral agreements signed between India and Sweden for investment. And the partnership level has been improved from the strategic partnership now between India and Sweden. So that's a big achievement as far as India-Sweden relationship is concerned. Now he's in Norway to attend the third India-Nordic summit, which is also very significant, which will enhance and boost the cooperation between India and the Nordic countries.
1: And finally, the fact that Prime Minister Modi is the first Indian Prime Minister to be there in 43 years, with the focus being on trade, focus being on technology, focus being on India, really filling the gaps for Norway as well, a country which actually has about 45% of its people in the age group of 45.
3: Yes, correct. In fact, India has been supplying a lot of talent to other Nordic countries, and India and Norway have very good relationship. We have seen that how in the backyard also in the Sri Lanka, Norway has played a major role to bring peace in that region. And apart from the fact that India has been focusing on the clean energy and the green energy, and in that sector, Norway and other countries in that area, they have developed a lot. So India needs to have that kind of cooperation with these countries. And of course, in this visit of Prime Minister Modi to other Nordic countries, this is the key area where the

0: discussions are taking place.
1: And in terms of, you know, the last leg after this, of course, tomorrow is when the India-Nordic summit will take place. There will be prime ministers from Norway, from Iceland, from Sweden that will be participating. And the focus essentially will be building the roadmap for India-Nordic cooperation, where green energy and AI could really be the key focal areas.
0: That's correct. In fact, Prime Minister Narendra Modi has been talking about that, how India was successful in hosting the AI summit, and how India is emerging as a global leader in the field of artificial intelligence. And in that area, India can offer a lot to all these countries. And as far as the area of the green energy is concerned, India can also get a lot of things from them also. So for instance, the technology, for example, in Sweden, when he visited that waterfront, he mentioned that how Sweden is a global leader in terms of water technology, and how India can impart that knowledge and technology to boost its own water bodies. So this is some kind of area, you know, where India needs a lot of cooperation with these countries. And that's why this visit by President Modi is very important. We also saw that how in his first stop, when he had gone to UAE, a lot of agreements were signed that also boost India's energy security.
1: All right, we're going to leave it there. Rakhlesh Sharma, the five-nation tour, where four nations, earlier it was UAE, the Netherlands, Sweden. He's in Norway right now. The last stop, of course, will be Italy. And we're going to keep getting you all those details and updates coming in of Prime Minister Modi's important visit. Shifting focus now to more news that's coming in on the broadcast. This is update with regard to the Trisha Sharma case. A very extremely important set of news that we are flashing right now on your screens, viewers. Bail plea filed by Samad Singh, husband of Trisha, has been rejected by the court. That's the big story that we have for you right now. The lawyer for Trisha's family argued that the anticipatory bail should not be granted while the investigation is ongoing, and said that WhatsApp messages contain details of everything, the sequence of events and how things actually transpired. So that's the big story that we have for you right now. Let's play out exactly a reaction coming in from Trisha Sharma's family, and then we take the story forward, viewers.
2: We are accused of mera jamanat yaad ka kharij ka matlab ab prashasan pe load aana chahiye, kyunki prashasan agar isko giraftar nahi kar pata hai to ye lachari prakat hogi bahut jaldi. पुलिस ने आज 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
1: All right, more news coming in with regard to that tragic case of Trisha Sharma's death. And the probe actually now reveals a very crucial gap that has come in, where AIIMS Bhopal post-mortem report says that the belt that was allegedly used for hanging was actually not brought to AIIMS for the investigating officer to actually match whether or not the marks on Trisha's neck matched with that belt or not. This really raises serious questions about the authenticity of the post-mortem report, something that Trisha's family have been saying all along, and they've been demanding a post-mortem to be held in AIIMS Delhi, given the fact that they fear that Tushar's in-laws were very influential and are very influential people and could have actually influenced that report. Let's get in Anurag Bari covering all those aspects of that big story that we are putting out right now on our screens. Anurag, two important updates in the case. First and foremost is the fact that the noose is tightening around Tushar Sharma's husband, with him losing that anticipatory bail possibility.
3: Yes, the court has rejected his anticipatory bail application, and the court relied heavily on the WhatsApp messages, especially the message which says that I'm trapped. And, you know, during the argument, the lawyers from the Tushar's family, they also said that whatever facts are being placed by Samarth's lawyer should be presented during the trial. And the court has rejected his anticipatory bail plea. Meanwhile, police has also announced a cash reward of 10,000 rupees on whereabouts of Samarth Singh. So as you rightly pointed out, you know, the police is also trying very hard. But the police has to answer that after filing the FIR, why they have not arrested Samarth Singh, and now they have announced a cash reward of 10,000 rupees on any whereabouts about Samarth Singh.
1: All right, I'm going to leave it there, Anurag. Thanks much for getting us those updates. A story that, viewers, we're going to keep coming back with more details, updates, because this is something that could happen to anybody, and India's daughters seem unsafe despite such legal strongholds being in place. Slipping into a very short break, we come back with more stories on the other side. Stay with us.

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5: 21 days in Kashmir. People have bombarded me, friends, with requests for an unfiltered list of things I saw and observed on the ground.
6: Very special ground report from the line of control. There were some children who've lost limbs in the shelling.
5: They're now India's smallest but possibly the most powerful crime family. Cough syrup has killed at least 25 children. Dicoids up, aise mat kijiye. Suddenly people are wondering about the weaponization of India-Pakistan cricket. We live and breathe elections. You will not believe your eyes or ears when I show you what I'm about to do.
7: For a country that has fought so many wars in the mountains and at high altitude.
5: We're standing on the Indian Navy's newest warship.
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8: प्योर शाही पनीर मसाला, डिलीशियस, हेल्दी, एवरीडे।
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14: मीठा या नमकीन, चाहे जैसे खाओ, 100% सूजी से बनी आर प्योर वर्मिसली, स्वादिष्ट, सेहतमंद, हर रोज।
15: Alright, up first, let's focus on the tragic death of Twisha Sharma. Remember, her in-laws have claimed she died by suicide. However, her family says she was being harassed and have raised questions about her death, refusing to accept her family. In fact, demanding that the case be transferred to Delhi. And now more news is emerging about those final chats, those final messages that she had exchanged with her family. And now Twisha's chat with her brother has been accessed. Twisha's brother, in fact, has claimed that that Twisha told him that they are all very cruel. And let's take a look at these chats that have emerged. Twisha told her brother that these people are not, that she's not happy. Twisha to her brother that my problem, I will handle it. I am feeling stifled, is what Twisha wrote to her brother. These are final chats that are now being accessed by NDTV, where she has said they are very cruel and not allowed to cry or be happy. Well, let's go across to Anurag Dwari, who's been tracking all these developments. And Anurag, you know, before this, we've heard Twisha's messages exchanged with friends, with family, with her parents as well. But now this particular conversation, these messages that she exchanged with her brother, where she wrote to her brother saying they are all very cruel. Take us through these developments.
16: Yes, Gargi, and right now the courtroom argument continues in the Twisha Sharma case, with both sides locked in a sharp exchange. Samad Singh's lawyer argued before the court that Twisha herself used to spend heavily, and this was not a case of dowry harassment. The defense claimed that there was no evidence of any money transaction linked to dowry demand, and said Twisha's mental condition appeared normal on the date of incident. The lawyer also pointed out that Twisha had gone to a beauty parlor the same day and had also ordered a parcel from Amazon, which according to the defense remained unopened. They also argued further, saying we also want to.
17: A 14-month-old marriage has ended in tragedy in Greater Noida in Uttar Pradesh. A 25-year-old woman, Deepika, died after allegedly falling from the third floor of her in-law's residence. Her family has accused her husband and in-laws of dowry harassment and murder. alleging demands for a Fortuner SUV and 50 lakh rupees in cash. As per the complaint, Deepika had called her family on 17th of May, that's yesterday, claiming that she was being beaten up by her husband and in-laws. And hours later, relatives were informed that she had actually fallen from the roof, suffered critical injuries. Police have arrested the husband and father-in-law, while further investigations are currently underway. In fact, take a look at this ground report that's been filed by my colleague.
11: Right now, we are standing just outside the mortuary center. Behind me, you can see the visuals over here. The deceased postmortem has already been done. It took approximately 3.5 hours to complete the postmortem. Right now, you can see the ambulance is being just taken out from this mortuary center of sector 94, and it's going towards the residence of the victim. Here you can see the body of the deceased can be seen through the pan right now. And earlier what we have seen that in the FIR, if just go by the FIR details, what we have seen that there were seven accused that have been named in the FIR. But so far, the Gautam Buddh Nagar police team has apprehended two individuals. One, the father-in-law of the deceased, and second one, her husband. So right now, the visuals just outside the mortuary center, you can see the victim's family members over here, and they have been constantly demanding for justice. And since morning, they have been waiting over here to get the body. So the entire process was videographed over here. And right now, what we are seeing that the body has been taken in that very one towards the residence of the victim. Video journalist Ashok Mahale, Akhil for NDTV 24/7.
17: All right, slipping into a very short break. We come back on the other side, get you that big international story on the other side of this very short commercial break.

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5: 21 days in Kashmir. People have bombarded me, friends, with requests for an unfiltered list of things I saw and observed on the ground.
6: Very special ground report from the line of control. There were some children who've lost limbs in the shelling.
5: They're now India's smallest but possibly the most powerful crime family. Cough syrup has killed at least 25 children. Suddenly people are wondering about the weaponization of India-Pakistan cricket. We live and breathe elections. You will not believe your eyes or ears when I show you what I'm about to do.
7: And for a country that has fought so many wars in the mountains and at high altitude.
5: We're standing on the Indian Navy's newest warship.
6: The line of control, Shiv Arun, NDTV.
8: प्योर शाही पनीर मसाला, डिलीशियस, हेल्दी, एवरीडे।
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13: मीठा या नमकीन, चाहे जैसे खाओ, 100% सूजी से बनी आर प्योर वर्मिसली, स्वादिष्ट, सेहतमंद, हर रोज।
14: Alright, up first, let's focus on the tragic death of Twisha Sharma. Remember, her in-laws have claimed she died by suicide. However, her family says she was being harassed and have raised questions about her death, refusing to accept her family. In fact, demanding that the case be transferred to Delhi. And now more news is emerging about those final chats, those final messages that she had exchanged with her family. And now Twisha's chat with her brother has been accessed. Twisha's brother, in fact, has claimed that Twisha told him that they are all very cruel. And let's take a look at these chats that have emerged. Twisha told her brother that these people are not, that she's not happy. Twisha to her brother that my problem, I will handle it. I am feeling stifled is what Twisha wrote to her brother. These are final chats that are now being accessed by NDTV, where she has said they are very cruel and not allowed to cry or be happy. Well, let's go across to Anurag Dwari, who's been tracking all these developments. And Anurag,
15: in top international news that's coming in right now, the U.S. has agreed to temporarily lift sanctions on Iranian oil. As per Iranian media, reports are coming in that there is a possibility of the U.S. has in fact offered this, a temporary suspension of sanctions on Iranian oil in the effort to break the impasse with regard to the war. Remember, this comes just about 12 hours after Donald Trump actually said that at the end of the day, a deal is needed, and he's in fact exhorting Iranians to come in. This is what the latest update is. A temporary suspension of the sanctions on Iranian oil are on the table right now for negotiations. Remains to be seen what final draft actually has and the kind of upside it has for India, and does it actually allow us to be able to import more of Iranian oil going forward. On that note, completely timed out on this edition of Nationwide at 6. Thanks so much for watching.
2: थोड़े में ज्यादा स्वाद, यही तो है इसकी खास बात।
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4: सबका राजा आर्यन मसाला।
5: 21 days in Kashmir. People have bombarded me, friends, with requests for an unfiltered list of things I saw and observed on the ground.
6: Very special ground report from the line of control. There were some children who've lost limbs in the shelling.
5: They're now India's smallest, but possibly the most powerful crime family. Cough syrup has killed at least 25 children. Dicoids up, aise mat kijiye. Suddenly, people are wondering about the weaponization of India-Pakistan cricket. We live and breathe elections. You will not believe your eyes or ears when I show you what I'm about to do.
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8: मीठा या नमकीन चाहे जैसे खाओ 100% सूजी से बनी आर प्योर वर्मिसली स्वादिष्ट सेहतमंद हर रोज
14: Up first, let's focus on the tragic death of Twisha Sharma. Remember, her in-laws have claimed she died by suicide. However, her family says she was being harassed and have raised questions about her death, refusing to accept her family. In fact, demanding that the case be transferred to Delhi. And now more news is emerging about those final chats, those final messages that she had exchanged with her family. And now Twisha's chat with her brother has been accessed. Twisha's brother, in fact, has claimed that that Twisha told him that they are all very cruel. And let's take a look at these chats that have emerged. Twisha told her brother that that these people are not, that she's not happy. Twisha to her brother that my problem, I will handle it. I am feeling stifled is what Twisha wrote to her brother. These are final chats that are now being accessed by NDTV where she has said they are very cruel and not allowed to cry or be happy. Well, let's go across to Anurag Dwari, who's been tracking all these developments. And Anurag, you know, before this, we've heard Twisha's messages exchanged with friends, with family, with her parents as well. But now this particular conversation, these messages that she exchanged with her brother, where she wrote to her brother saying they are all very cruel. Take us through these developments.
17: Yes, Gargi, and right now the courtroom argument continues in the Twisha Sharma case with both sides locked in a sharp exchange. Samad Singh's lawyer argued before the court that Twisha herself used to spend heavily and this was not a case of dowry harassment. The defense claimed that there was no evidence of any money transaction linked to dowry demand and said Twisha's mental condition appeared normal on the date of incident. The lawyer also pointed out that Twisha had gone to a beauty parlor the same day and had also ordered a parcel from Amazon, which according to the defense remained unopened. They also argued further saying, we also want to know the reason behind this unnatural death. Was Twisha being blackmailed by someone? We have filed an application under Section 94. And Samad's lawyer said that if there was no dowry demand, no harassment, then charge of dowry death could not stand. The lawyer further argued that investigation must look into where the money was being spent. He claimed there was nothing on record to prove that Twisha was being tortured or harassed. On the other side, the complainant side opposed anticipatory bail, arguing that while the investigation is still underway, anticipatory bail should not be granted. They claim those WhatsApp messages contain references to all relevant issues and argued that a woman's family often tries to save a marriage. They said the girl's family always tried to ensure that the home remains intact. We also did the same. This is the tradition of our society. And the complainant side further argued that Trisha was a model and an actress and that everything appeared normal until December. They questioned what changed within just 4 to 5 months of marriage.
12: Hello and welcome to The Southern View, coming to you live from Thiruvananthapuram, where the big swearing-in ceremony of V.D. Satheesan and the rest of his cabinet took place and is the top story out here in Kerala all through this day. We're at the leader of opposition's residence. That's V.D. Satheesan's residence, but he's got to shift to the chief minister's residence. Ashwin Nandakumar, been with me through the day. We'll get to all the latest, a special panel up ahead as well on what next in Kerala. But we'll also have a sharp focus on Tamil Nadu and MK Stalin's salvo of instability at the Vijay Sarkar in Tamil Nadu. Is it just DMK fishing in troubled waters or is there truth to it? We'll again have a special panel on that as well. That's our top focus on the Southern View this evening. But let's get you the top headlines. We're tracking this up. Big update in the Trisha Sharma death case. Court rejects absconding husband Samarth Singh's anticipatory bail plea. After the death of Trisha Sharma sparked serious allegations, now another case. 25-year-old Deepika was reportedly found dead in her in-laws' house in Greater Noida after allegedly falling from the third floor of the home. Serious allegations being made in that case as well. Norway confers its highest civilian honour, the Grand Cross of the Royal Norwegian Order of Merit on Prime Minister Narendra Modi in Oslo. This marks the 32nd international honour bestowed upon Prime Minister Modi by a foreign nation.
16: Presented by Canara Bank. Together we can.
12: Well, first up to a bit of breaking news that's coming in before we get into our top southern political focus. Union Railways Minister Ashwini Vaishnav shares a picture of the country's first proposed bullet train, which has been displayed at the Ministry of Railways right now. The picture has been installed at gate number 4 of the Indian Railways. That picture that you're seeing on your screens is that picture of India's first proposed bullet train that has been displayed at the Ministry of Railways. My colleague Himanshu, who tracks the railways very closely, joins us here this evening. Himanshu, take us through what we are seeing on our screens right now, how long before it turns into a reality, and what are the details?
18: Well, I mean, a very important image of the kind of prowess India now has in terms of one of the most advanced and high-tech bullet train system in the world. In fact, Ashwini Vaishnav, who is the railway minister, had told on 5th May that world's best technology is now being used to construct the track, a high-tech track, and also very high-tech railway stations between Mumbai and Ahmedabad. And the work is now being fast-tracked. We do know from sources that every month, around 15 kilometers of railway track is now being laid. The stations, there'll be 12 stations between Mumbai and Ahmedabad. They all are now under different stages of construction. But what we do know...
12: Go to the stack on Kerala CM and all. We'll talk...
18: Yes.
12: Right. Thanks very much there, Himanshu. We'll keep a close track of that that picture. Extremely interesting coming in from you. We'll keep a close track of that. But for the moment, shift to the big political focus in Kerala. Well, Kerala has a new chief minister. V.D. Satishan was sworn in along with 20 other members of his cabinet at the central stadium here in Thiruvananthapuram. Ashwin Nandakumar, Thiruvananthapuram bureau head, also with us here this evening. A lot of action all through the day as far as Kerala is concerned. With this big swearing-in ceremony, Rahul Gandhi, the top of the Congress leadership, Priyanka Gandhi, Mallikarjun Kharge, and also all the regional satraps of the Congress from Revanth Reddy to D.K. Shivkumar, all present here in Thiruvananthapuram for that big swearing-in ceremony. Also a post on X from Rahul Gandhi, interestingly congratulating V.D. Satishan, but also thanking K.C. Venugopal for leading the charge from the front line as far as this election campaign is concerned. How is it going to play out for V.D. Satishan as far as Kerala is concerned in terms of the different factions and holding together a government which is after an enormously successful election campaign and a historic mandate? We'll have a special panel to discuss that, special journalists who've been on the ground, who followed Kerala politics very closely, including Ashwin, to discuss that in just a bit. But let's listen into the reactions that came in earlier in the day. Well, interestingly, Tamil Nadu Chief Minister Vijay skipped the swearing-in ceremony. There was buzz all around as to whether he was going to come or not come. Remember, he's a Congress ally. Obviously, there are a lot of political convolutions and context that's been given to it. But what it is, we really don't know. Tamil Nadu Chief Minister Vijay not here in Thiruvananthapuram.

0: Puram for that big swearing-in ceremony. Let's listen in to the reactions. I think we have some trouble in playing those reactions out to you. We'll play that out when possible. We have Anand Kochakudi, senior journalist, who's joined us from former editor of the Kochi Post, as well as Dr. R.K. Radhakrishnan of Frontline. But first to you, Ashwin Nandakumar. Yeah. Big day here in Kerala. We are here at V.D. Satheesan's residence. In a few days from now, this will be Leader of Opposition Pinrai Vijayan's residence. Absolutely. And V.D. Satheesan will move into Cliff House, which is the Chief Minister's house. What's the big optics message, a very brief message from you in terms of the optics that came out today?
1: The optics first was about austerity. That was a big optics that V.D. Satheesan put out. He has given the list of all the cars, of all the ministers, in fact, who will be using. And these are the same cars which have been used earlier. So all that, he's reusing the old government's car itself. That's a big optic, that number one. Number two, we saw an octogenarian, 80-year-old lady who came onto stage and Rahul Gandhi hugging her. And she went on to say that V.D. Satheesan is my son. And he had saved her during the floods in 2019. So that was another optic scene. And another girl, a 10-year-old girl, came onto stage. Her hand was cut out and that hand surgery was done. V.D. Satheesan was in charge. And she gave a bouquet to him. So all these were played out right during the entire swearing.
0: Yeah, but assembly. You see, after that, there was a press conference. There was a cabinet meet press conference. Two of the promises that was made have been, government has said from June 15th, it will start implementing those. Those includes the free bus ride for women, which has been a scheme across South India. Now, virtually anywhere in the south of India, I think women can take a free bus ride. I'm not sure if Andhra Pradesh has it, but every other state seems to be promising that. R.K. Radhakrishnan, the Chief Minister, of course, making a commitment as far as the promises is concerned, announcing that two of the promises that they had announced during the election campaign will be fulfilled by the, will be implemented starting the 15th of June, of course, making other points as well. What's your big message as far as the optics is concerned from today?
2: So I think overall, there has been no mess in the entire thing. If you had seen either in the airport or at the swearing-in ceremony or in the later meeting or in the cabinet, we saw that the entire Congress put up an united effort. And I think that's commendable given the fact that, there was so much of acrimony between at least three of the contenders to the Chief Minister's post. We saw K.C. Venugopal and Satheesan hugging each other and talking to each other. We saw Rahul Gandhi being nice to both of them. Multiple things, which the scenes that we saw today is actually meant for an audience. And that there is a clear message in that. And then you saw all the chief ministers, Congress chief ministers also turning up, making this a much bigger victory than it actually is. Of course, it's a huge victory, more than 100 seats in the history of Kerala. No combine has actually managed. So it's a huge victory, no doubt. But this is in Kerala, 140 seats back off beyond, it's the backwaters of even journalism, so to speak. But then you saw it's a very clear and united messaging from the front, including Rahul Gandhi, including the way Karge was treated today. There was absolutely no love lost between Karge and Rahul Gandhi. We did not see that. We saw an extremely pleasant exchange between all of them. That is the clear message from this. We are united. We are ready to take on the BJP. That seems to be the message from Kerala, from Trivandrum.
0: Right, interesting point that you make there. Anand Kochakudi, who also tracks Kerala very closely, joins me here live. Anand, what's your big takeaway as far as the swearing-in ceremony is concerned? And, of course, the announcements that came in the press conference after the cabinet meet.
3: Veera, the swearing-in ceremony went smoothly and as far as the announcements are concerned, I'm quite impressed with V.D. Satheesan announcing a 3,000 rupee hike for the ASHA workers at the first cabinet meeting as was promised, and the free bus rides. And also, he made it a point to open a case against the police excesses, not police excesses, but specifically the chief minister's the chief minister's protection team beating up some of the protesters in Alleppey when the Nava Kerala Yatra was on. The Chief Minister's Nava Kerala Sadas was on. So he has opened that case, reopened that case with a court order as a justification, saying that it's not a vindictive move. Compared to Tamil Nadu, or especially compared to Tamil Nadu, Kerala politics is different in the sense that the UDF or the LDF, whichever combined, comes to power every 5 years, this time 10 years, they generally forget about the promises that they make about taking the other combined to task. For instance, the LDF taking the UDF to task, or the UDF taking the LDF to task, especially in the case of the UDF, in the case of Umman Chandy and AK Antony, they were very benign in that sense. They were totally, they completely forgot about the charges that they made about the opposition before. So they compared to them, VD Satheesan seems to be taking a different route that he will ensure that not maybe vindictive, but he'll ensure that there is some action on that front, and that he's not going to let Pinarayi Vijayan's past misdeeds, he's simply not going to let it go.
0: Right, interesting point that you're making there. Ashwin Anand Kochakudi making the point that the message that's coming is V.D. Satheesan's not going to do the mistakes of Pinarayi Vijayan and not lead to vindictive politics in a sense, like a kind of a rivalry. It's a sort of a consensus game that he wants to play, taking everybody along. You've been here all day at Cantonment House, which is the leader's or opposition's residence. Let me reiterate, it's still not the Chief Minister's residence. Cliff House is just, 3 kilometres away from here? But tell me very, very briefly, from the kind of crowds that you've had here this morning, it was virtually even difficult to get through to him. Yeah. In fact, I got to meet him a bit for about a few minutes inside. What's the big message? What's the big takeaway as far as the Congress power play is concerned from you? Very, very briefly.
1: What I see over here, it reminds me what I've seen with Umman Chandy. In 2020, when Umman Chandy was speaking with Umman Chandy, he said he's very uncomfortable then when there are no people around him. And that is essentially what Satheesan is also doing. He's so accessible. People are forever thronging him all the time. And he's okay with the crowd that is gathering around him. And that is probably a big refreshing change even for media people. Mm-hmm. For us journalists, we can always be available. And he has also promised that he will be available for journalists every single day. Nope. So that is something which we have never seen for the last 10 years. And probably that is the big optics where we are going to see this man being absolutely transparent about all his activities and what he is going to be doing, his policy decisions, everything, and his views about various issues that is going to come up on a daily basis. There will be an opinion from the Chief Minister, and that's what the public is definitely looking forward to.
0: Ashwin's planning to get that opinion on a daily basis. So this should be your base every day. Not here. The Cliff House when he shifts down there. We'll make that our base. Very briefly, 20 seconds each, R.K. Radhakrishnan and Anand Kochakudi. First to you, R.K. Radhakrishnan. The one big thing that you're looking out for as the biggest challenge for V.D. Satheesan. R.K. Radhakrishnan.
2: His own cabinet. I mean, nothing lesser than that. Somebody like K. Karunakaran's son, K. Muralidharan, is in the cabinet. So this is a person who has become minister for the first time. Okay. After contesting unsuccessfully so many elections. He's a senior. He was KPCC president in 2001 or so when nobody thought of anybody called V.D. Satheesan. So a lot of seniors, a lot of problems hence. But as your colleague was pointing out, V.D. Satheesan, I would say, is in the Karunakaran mold, because Karunakaran's house was always full of confusion, always full of people. Satheesan seems to be in the exact same mold with 50 people inside his room. The Chief Minister's room is going to be exactly the same. And I think that is his greatest strength.
0: All right, Anand Kochakudi, very briefly, your final, the one thing that you think Satheesan needs to watch out for, whether it's about himself or those in his cabinet, very briefly.
3: Well, he'll have to watch behind his back, who all are plotting against him. But, from my standpoint, I see that, Manmohan Singh's famous statement, money doesn't grow on trees. He'll have to find money to fund all the announcements that he has made. Welfare schemes are all fine as long as you have money. Kerala's coffers are empty. The LDF government left with zero, you know, there's nothing in the treasury. So where will he find the money? So that's going to be his biggest challenge by far.
0: Right. Okay. We'll keep a close watch on all that. Thanks very much to you both for joining us here. Obviously, there'll be very interesting times in Kerala, at least for the first few days, when the report cards will be made on the work that V.D. Satheesan is doing as Chief Minister and how he's performing. We'll keep a close watch on that. But for the moment, moving to the neighbouring state of Tamil Nadu. Now, this is not about performance at the moment. This is more about politics, it would seem. M.K. Stalin fired his first and perhaps strongest salvo at the TVK. He said that the TVK did not have booth agents even, and has warned that there could be an election, assembly election, along with the parliamentary elections in 2029, sending out a message that this could be not a long-lasting government. Is that just political fishing by the DMK after a defeat, or does it have some kind of political resonance which needs to be taken seriously and looked at from the numbers point of view? Remember, that conversation comes in the midst of those like Thirumavalavan, the VCK chief, who was instrumental in giving the numbers to Vijay and the TVK to form a government before the governor, and before the floor test on the floor of the House. The message from the DMK comes at a time when leaders like Thirumavalavan have said that there was actually an effort to cobble up a different kind of arrangement with himself as chief minister. It was proposed to him, but he rejected it. So it'll be interesting to watch how the number games plays out in Tamil Nadu. Should the TVK be concerned, we'll have a special panel up ahead. But first, listening to what DMK President M.K. Stalin and some other DMK leaders have said as far as these election results are concerned.
4: இன்னும் நான்கு மாதம் தான் இந்த ஆட்சி இருக்கும் என்பதுதான் சொல்லி கொள்ள கடமைப்பட்டிருக்கின்றேன். இது இது போக ஆதவர்த்தனாங்கிறவன் ஒருத்தர் இருக்கான். ஆதவர்த்தனாங்கிறவன் என்ன சொன்னா, நீ தைரியம் திராணி இருந்தா உங்களுடைய சட்டமன்ற உறுப்பினர் பதவியை ராஜினாமா பண்ணு, நானும் ராஜினாமா பண்றேன். பாரியா திருச்சி வந்திருக்க போட்டு பார்ப்போம், போட்டு பார்ப்போமா? 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
0: Well, in fact, M.K. Stalin's comments also said that it was only Instagram and social media that led the TVK to victory. Is it just a defeated DMK taking out its frustration, or is there any kind of political importance to be given to the comments that there could be instability in Tamil Nadu and we could face a midterm election in the state? Remember, the state has only seen decisive mandates so far. This is perhaps as most fractured as the state has seen. Joining me this evening is Dr. M. Satyakumar, spokesperson of the TVK, who came very close to a victory in the Tiruthani Assembly constituency. Thanks very much, Satyakumar, for joining us. Narayan Tirupathi, chief spokesperson of the Tamil Nadu BJP, which is in an alliance with the AIADMK, but what about the AIADMK and which faction of AIADMK is doing what? We'll find out from Narayan Tirupathi on how the BJP views all of this, because AIADMK says that there's a gag order on them to join debates on television channels. Dr. R.K. Radhakrishnan remains with us, who's followed Tamil Nadu politics very closely, follows the DMK very closely as well. Harish Mohammed Ibrahim, political analyst close to the DMK, also joins me live this evening. Remember, the Congress has hit back at M.K. Stalin for the comments, with Manikam Tagore dismissing those comments. Advocate Satyakumar, let me first come to you. Is there a sense that there could be a midterm poll? How do you view the DMK's comments as far as the possibility of assembly election in 2029 is concerned? Is the TVK ready to gobble up numbers from the AIADMK, or would you believe that there could be a potential midterm poll?
5: Definitely not, Veer. We are going to have a stable government. People have given a mandate to us, and we have the other parties like Congress, CPM, Communist, and even VCK coming and supporting us. The support is increasing day by day, and we can see that even people from the MLAs from ADMK is coming and supporting us, and it's a matter of time that most of the MLAs are going to come and support us. And also, the anti-defection law may not be applicable to them in the coming days, because most of them, almost 90% of them, are in talks or rather would like to come and support TVK. So accordingly, the TVK government is going to be stabilized, and we are going to have a full term of 5 years. And our Honorable Chief Minister of Tamil Nadu, Thalapathy Vijay, is here having a decisiveness to deliver the schemes to the people of Tamil Nadu. And all the math is in our favor.
0: Okay, decision of the people of Tamil Nadu. Let me get R.K. Radhakrishnan in. R.K. Radhakrishnan, you were one of the first when this whole conversation was picking up before the floor test and before the governor, invited Vijay to stake claim to form the government, invited him to be sworn in as chief minister. You were the first, perhaps, who broke about this possibility of a DMK-ADMK cobbling up of numbers together. Thirumavalavan is reiterating. M.A. Baby of the left has also confirmed that such a conversation was on. Thirumavalavan reiterating that he was potentially considered a possible chief minister as well, with kind of cobbling up numbers from an extremely, extremely difficult alliance to even imagine at this stage. Do you believe that the numbers are going to remain as fluid as they were, let's say, a week ago? Or does it very clearly seem after the floor test and what happens within the AIADMK, the kind of votes that we saw from the AIADMK in terms of factions, leading to perhaps a situation where the TVK shouldn't even be worried about what the numbers are going to be like? They should be confident of a five-year rule.
2: Thank you for the opportunity, Veera, and good evening, viewers. See, there is absolutely no need for TVK to be over the edge or, panic or anything, because once you are seated there, once your ministry is sworn in, it's extremely difficult for that particular party to be extricated out of power, regardless of whether it's a minority government or a majority government. This is the case across India, unless, of course, you are wrong by law, like, for instance, in the Maharashtra case, or, unless you have any panga with the Supreme Court or whatever. I don't see this, the TVK regime collapsing at all. There is Vijay, if he does exactly the same things as he did on week one, he is going to last all the 5 years. That's one part of it. The other part of this is about stability. Stability, you have a majority now. There is absolutely no problem with a majority. And then, of course, there is the huge sword of Damocles hanging over the fate of 25 AIADMK MLAs who actually cross-voted and did not favor the whip or the ADMK leadership. Now, there is a straight away, there is a problem there. The speakers can sit on it for three months, and then at the end of it, he can give a decision. So in that case, if the speaker decides that the 25 MLAs has actually contravened the whip, he can actually disqualify them, which means regardless of where they go to court, where they go do whatever else, the numbers will be 25 short. In a house of 234, and now, of course, 233. If 25 is going to be short, 108 is enough to be in the halfway mark. So you are even if there are elections, it's the same thing. Now, if the speaker decides, no, the 25 are great, let's have them, let's treat them as a separate group. Again, TVK has no problem at all. It can sail through till 2031. There's absolutely no problem. But the only issue is, do you want these people identified as corrupt in your corner? That's the only question that TVK has to answer.
0: All right. Important point that you make there. I do want to ask you, if the DMK is playing for this, is it just talent fishing in troubled waters, or is the DMK actually pushing for that? But before that, let me get Narayan Tirupathy as well into this conversation. Narayan Tirupathy, you were part of an alliance with the AIADMK. First of all, does the AIADMK alliance, BJP alliance, still remain strong? If yes, with which faction of the AIADMK?
6: See, Veer Raghav, whatever happening in AIADMK is completely their internal party issue, which I don't want to commit or comment anything. So they will handle and they will solve their problems. So let me not talk about that. I can talk only about what Mr. Stalin has said. It is his wish that this government should go. It is his intention that this government should go. It is a conspiracy hatched by, you know, Mr. Stalin and the DMK, sending Thirumavalavan and the communists and the Indian Union Muslim League very clearly. That is why the opposition leader, Mr. Udayanidhi Stalin, very clearly said that, see, you are running this government only because of us. That is what he said. Because of our alliance parties, you are running the show. That is what he has said. So it is, they are daily threatening this, that this government will go and they will see to it that this government doesn't operate. That is what Mr. Stalin says.
0: Okay. So you're saying that it's Stalin trying to push for this government. It's just a wish and a desire. Harish Mohammad Ibrahim, what suddenly led to the DMK making these claims in public? Is this how the DMK is planning to play its cards? Because initially it felt it was very bad optics to stop the TVK from forming a government. It wouldn't go down well with the people. How does the DMK look at this entire situation? Has it been cornered? Is it, should this be seen as just an expression of the DMK's frustration after the defeat?
7: No, you don't have to see this as a frustration. This is what the popular parlance is concerned. Because the mandate which has been given to the TVK is a fracture mandate, because of which they need a support of 11 MLAs, which is obviously there has been a talks that ADMK, which was there in the NDA alliance, have put their ball first with the TVK, for which they are rejected. Then they want to bring the Congress without even having any consideration or any conversation with the DMK alliance. They have moved out. And having said that, the president rule was nearing. So the DMK factionaries, where they contested like CPI, CPM and VCK, wanted to get into alliance, but they had a political decency to come and discuss with Mr. M.K. Stalin, and they have moved forward. And Mr. M.K. Stalin has also said that even on the second day when the mandate has been given, stating that we don't want to give any kind of disturbances. And he still lives with that word, saying that even if you want to go ahead and have some kind of political rhetoric by all these TVK's ministers stating that the 10 lakh crores have been got for the loans and etc., only then they want to reiterate stating that if you go ahead and disturb this government, then we will have to have a rebuttal in the strongest way. You can't take a DMK on a lighter vein and give all kind of allegations, which is baseless. And you can't expect that the DMK should be sitting ideal, listening to all these minority government, which is led by the support from where it has gone. The DMK alliance, people have given the support to make this government run instead of backing towards the president rule. So having said that, this is not a frustration. This is what the self-advocate
0: Satya Kumar,
7: DMK, should exhibit, and it will always exhibit, even if it is in the government.
0: No, you see, the problem is that that's what the left and the VCK have said, Harish Mohammad Ibrahim. But the fact is that the AIADMK MLAs who have supported the TVK government have not taken that kind of a stand. Advocate Satya Kumar, do you see the TVK accepting the support of the MLAs from the AIADMK faction and perhaps allowing them to be part of it? Because there are allegations like from those like TTV Dinakar and others, and even Edappadi Palaniswamy saying in the floor of the house that the TVK is horse trading for numbers. Do you see the TVK accepting those numbers or standing firm on its own numbers and saying that it's not going to include others?
5: If you see, we are already firm on our numbers. We have already a stable government. All our supporters like Congress, VCK, they're very happy. Even communists, they're with us in this man. They have supported us. The question here is the fragment that is coming from the ADMK, they also want to support TVK. And it's a question of law, which is raised by the other opponents here. Anyway, the party people, other party people, we have to respect the mandate of the people. People have given we have been a single majority party in the state. So accordingly, all the parties are coming towards us to ensure there's a stable government. They believe that my leader, Honorable Chief Minister of Tamil Nadu, Thalapathy Vijay, is going to deliver to the people of Tamil Nadu what he has promised. And we are here, we will raise the question about 10 lakh crores often, because that's the people's money. We have to raise the question about it. Only when we release the white paper, we'll know what is the status of financial position of Tamil Nadu. From there, the corruption has happened. Corruption has happened from the debt money. Corruption has happened. Let me complete. Can I complete? I have not completed. Can I complete?
7: Don't be a foolish rubbish kind of argument.
5: Veer, I think he's using an unparliamentary word. It's a national media. Don't use an unparliamentary word.
0: Look, I'm not able to
5: hear. The name of political analyst. Can I?
0: I'm not able to hear who is saying what.
5: Veer, can I complete? Satya here. Can I complete?
0: Unparliamentary.

0: have a last word from Narayan Tirupati and R.K. Radhakrishnan. Very quick.
1: Yeah, the TVK chief was in coma, I believe, because on the interim budget, February 2026, the state government has clearly, explicitly given that the 10 crore is not, the 10 lakh crore was not only got during the 4 or 5 years of the DMK government. You have to have a synthesis of your brain to work on a simple fact that right.
0: Okay, I'm going to leave this political face off for the moment quickly. R.K. Radhakrishnan, do you see the threat of a midterm poll seriously? Yes, no, maybe. Very brief answer.
2: Not at all. And see, the thing is that even P.T.R. Tyagarajan did a white paper on the state's finances. So I don't understand what the halabala is about doing a white paper. Let everybody do white papers here. Who bothers? We'll get more information from what's happening in the state.
0: All right. So we'll have more white papers. Narayan Tirupati, final word from you.
3: The DMK is jittery. That is the main issue. Because we have seen how Anita Radhakrishnan, we saw how he spoke. He has spoken very ill about and very filthy words in Tiruchendur. Very, very filthy words. Which definitely for an MLA, 7 times MLA, he has very wrongly spoken about the chief minister and other things. Not only the people. He has spoken very, very bad. Very bad. Even filthy words in Tiruchendur. In fact, I have asked Mr. Vijay, right. I have challenged Mr. Vijay whether he can arrest this Anita Radhakrishnan for his ill speech. Mr. Vijay should have arrested him by this time.
0: All right. Okay. You've thrown a challenge. Let's see what happens. Thanks very much to all of you for joining us here. We'll keep a close watch on the developments. And I'm sorry, Advocate Satya Kumar, we're completely out of time here because I need to move forward because the man walking the corridors of power is, of course, Chief Minister C. Joseph Vijay. He walked with his ministers, some of them personally, to their appointed cabins and chambers, signaling an early attempt to set a tone of accessibility and hands-on leadership, some would say, in terms of optics. The optics from Tamil Nadu's corridors of power, as far as the Chief Minister is concerned, coming out right at the moment. And the political opposition also watching all this very, very, very closely. Those images on your screen of Chief Minister Joseph Vijay walking his cabinet colleagues to their chambers, perhaps getting himself familiar with them and getting them familiarized. That's all. We'll take a very, very short break. When we come back, much more on The Southern View.

0: हर पल मनाओ केसरी त्योहार। विमल
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4: Where the software engineer meets the gifted content writer, meets the cool UI UX designer, meets the talented photographer to create the big dream. The world comes together at Sharda University. So where are you?
5: 21 days in Kashmir. People have bombarded me, friends, with requests for an unfiltered list of things I saw and observed on the ground.
6: Very special ground report from the line of control. There were some children who've lost limbs in the shelling.
5: They're now India's smallest but possibly the most powerful crime family. Cough syrup has killed at least 25 children. Daikwad saab, aise mat kijiye. Suddenly, people are wondering about the weaponization of India-Pakistan cricket. We live and breathe elections. You will not believe your eyes or ears when I show you what I'm about to do.
7: And for a country that has fought so many wars in the mountains and at high altitude.
5: We're standing on the Indian Navy's newest warship.
6: The line of control.

0: create the big dream. The world comes together at Sharda University. So where are you?
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2: He has tracked the pulse of power from Washington to Korea. 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
3: Meetha ya namkeen, chahe jaise khao, 100% suji se bani, are pure vermicelli, swadisht, sehatmand, har roz.
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4: How will you celebrate?
5: झालमुड़ी माचेर झोल विद रसगुल्ला।
7: You know, you remember, you promised me that you will come to Kabini and do an interview with me. You like going to the forest?
8: This is a declaration of our state that to the entire country that our Kerala is secular.
9: ये विजय बंगाल की जनता के विशेष करके मातृशक्ति की।
4: One clip that went most viral. Was the non-interview. Cruz spent some time with him. We have these whistles out for you, and the whistles are for the fact that you got the poll right, which is quite fantastic.
10: We saw you campaigning, ma'am, for the RG Kaur victim's mother as well. You know, that was a telling moment. Do you believe that that incident in some ways was a tipping point?
11: I think that was not the only incident.
12: তুই মুখ ফুটে তোর মনের কথা একলা বলো রে যদি তোর ডাক শুনে কেউ না আসে তবে একলা চলো রে
10: The results with the BJP winning more than 200 seats clearly answer those questions. Our teams on the ground, in the studios, in the

0: how she used to take several therapies, and also in fact she was in a some kind of influence of drugs. Also in fact she mentioned that she very often visited to Delhi NCR. She would stay sometimes for 20 days, sometimes 30 days, and then when she came back to Bhopal, at that particular point of time her behavior was very weird, and there she alleged and in fact raised a doubt as to highly possible that in when she came to Delhi NCR she could have been consuming drugs. You know, these are the sides. This is the side or one side of what you know Trisha's of you know, mother-in-law says. But if we talk about so as to what the parents of Trisha have been stating and claiming, they say that they do have evidence, that they do have chats, and they do have, in fact, the conversation that Trisha had with their parents. In fact, in the conversation also, the chats also that the NDTV has managed to access, Veera, we saw that how she multiple times stated that she feels as if she's stuck completely. And also, in fact, while having a conversation with her sister, she also, in fact, says that I am stuck. I feel like I'm stuck, but too much personal. These are the words, and this is not the right time to talk. I cannot call. And in these 5 months, her friends also, in fact, highlighted that she was completely incommunicado. Now, needs to be seen that how further police investigates the case and what Samar, the main accused in this case, has to say back to you.
1: Right, important. We'll keep a close watch of that case. Thanks very much there, Tejshree, for all those details. A bit of breaking news coming in, and another horrific crime in the murder of West Bengal Chief Minister, now Shubhendu Adhikari's personal assistant, before he took charge as Chief Minister after the election results. The murder accused of West Bengal Chief Minister Shubhendu Adhikari's PA has been arrested. A joint team of Delhi Crime Branch and Muzaffar Nagar Police carried out the arrest. The accused Raj Kumar was fleeing from Haridwar to New Delhi. He's a resident of Balia. He was arrested from the Chapar Toll Plaza on the NH58 highway. That's the big bit of breaking news that's coming in at this stage from Muzaffar Nagar. The murder accused of West Bengal Chief Minister Shubhendu Adhikari's PA has been arrested. That bit of breaking news coming in at this stage. That's all we have time for on the Southern View this evening. News and updates continue right here on NDTV.
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5: Where the software engineer meets the gifted content writer, meets the cool UI UX designer, meets the talented photographer to create the big dream. The world comes together at Sharda University. So where are you?
6: 21 days in Kashmir. People have bombarded me, friends, with requests for an unfiltered list of things I saw and observed on the ground.
7: Very special ground report from the line of control. There were some children who've lost limbs in the shelling.
6: They're now India's smallest but possibly the most powerful crime family. Cough syrup has killed at least 25 children. Suddenly, people are wondering about the weaponization of India-Pakistan cricket.
8: We live and breathe elections. 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
1: How will you celebrate?
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4: You know, you remember, you promised me that you will come to Kabini and do an interview with me. You like going to the forest?
5: This is a declaration of our state that to the entire country that our Kerala is secular.
6: बंगाल की जनता के विशेष करके मातृशक्ति की।
1: One clip that went most viral was the non-interview. Crew spent some time with him. We have these whistles out for you, and the whistles are for the fact that you got the poll right, which is quite fantastic.
7: We saw you campaigning, ma'am, for the RG Kaur victim's mother as well. You know, that was a telling moment. Do you believe that that incident in some ways was a tipping point?
8: I think that Shiv was not the only incident.
9: Tobe poran khule toy mukh phute tor moner kotha ekla bolo re jodi tor dag shune kyo na ashi tobe ekla cholo re.
7: The results with the BJP winning more than 200 seats clearly answer those questions. Our teams on the ground, in the studios, in the newsroom, we keep tracking every twist. We try to stay away from the noise, try to use the election analytics to bring the coverage together for you. 90% voting is not common. That's 140 elections with less than 70%. Tuvendu Adhikari leading at this moment.
1: 5 states, 824 assembly seats, an election that felt more like a war.
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7: We've got some breaking news just coming in.
1: Kanchan Gupta to wear this morning. Green was not one of them. Kanchanda, what's going on here?
10: Khela ho be.
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1: This holds, Pradeep. Gupta will be dancing. Joining us now, live and exclusive on NDTV, the architect of this historic victory.
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11: What seems settled for me is unfinished business. So I rewind, I pause, I reflect, I dig, until what's buried stands up to be counted. Breaking ground, not just headlines, the meaning behind them. This is Breaking Ground with
12: Good evening and welcome. Thanks very much for joining us here on NDTV. I'm Padmaja Joshi, and as always, on every story that matters to you that you've been talking about, the buck stops here. And today on the show, we're going to talk about the Bhochala verdict and how the aftershocks are being felt even now. People are left wondering, have the floodgates been opened from Babri to Bhochala? That's coming up in just a minute. And at 8:30, we're going to talk about a piece that really has set the cat among the pigeons. Dr. Vikram Sampath, who now argues that it's time to start asking hard questions about the legacy of the Mughals. Were we being told history, taught history in a romanticized fashion? And is it time to start re-examining what historical facts have been fed to us? All of that and much more coming up in the next 1 hour. But first, right at the top, we're going to talk about the Bhochala verdict. And it's been less than a week since the High Court in Madhya Pradesh ruled that Bhochala is a temple and not the Kamal Maula Mosque as was being claimed so far. The days since the judgment have seen a steady stream of visitors flock to Bhochala and offer prayers. It's happening even today. But it is these very images of the people streaming in, of the saffron flag being hoisted, of the puja being done, that have sparked a fear. What next? Will other places of worship, will other mosques also see similar demands now? Arshad Madni of the Jamaat-e-Ulema warned against a growing atmosphere in the country where not just Muslims but Islam itself is now being put on target. He asked why repeated actions are being taken against mosques and madrasas and Islamic symbols are under attack. Former Madhya Pradesh Chief Minister Digvijay Singh too questioned the Bhochala verdict, called it vague and wondered what its real intent was.
13: Places of worship

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4: And that brings us to the basic question that we are asking on the show today. A question that has been shown up, has been thrown up by this judgment and those before it. From the Babri Masjid to Bhojshala, have the floodgates now been opened for litigations like this? And will every place of worship, will every mosque, every dargah now be open to scrutiny and eventual reclamation? Where does this drive and desire to reclaim temples stop? Joining us on the show, we have Sanjeev Verma, national spokesperson of the BJP. From the AIMIM, we have Shadab Chauhan, and we have political analyst Nikhil Jain joining us now. And I'll ask you, Sanjeev Verma, because the question today a lot of people are asking, how many? 1, 2, 10, 100? Earlier it was said that is Kashi, Mathura, Ayodhya. Now it's also Bhojshala, it's also Gyanvapi, it's also others. Where does this stop, Sanjeev Verma?
5: No, I want to ask Padmaja, why should it stop? Why should we not reclaim our heritage? And let's get one thing very clear. You know, rather than asking when will this stop, I want to point out one very pertinent point here, that the Madhya Pradesh High Court very categorically said that while giving out the judgment with respect to Bhojshala, they were guided by the 10 abiding principles of the 2019 Ayodhya judgment by the Supreme Court. They were guided by the ASI's own report of 2024. They were guided by historical evidence, archaeological evidence, architectural evidence. Point number one. Point number two, what has Asaduddin Owaisi and the other side been saying? They have been saying since Bhojshala was preserved, administered and maintained by the ASI since 1958. Hence, this is a mosque and its character cannot be changed. But that is exactly my point. The point is that any monument which is protected, preserved, administered by the Archaeological Survey of India and comes under the ambit of the ASI Act of 1958, the Places of Worship Act of 1991 does not apply to such archaeological sites and monuments.
4: Okay.
5: So logically speaking, Bhojshala, by virtue of coming under the ASI Act of 1958, it is not a monument or a place of worship. where the Places of Worship Act ideally applies. Hence, the whole argument of Asaduddin Owaisi falls flat on the face.
4: So, wherever the law allows you, you will reclaim. Every single place where the law gives you that window, you are going to go to court. Is that what you're saying?
5: No, I want to say one thing. I have done so many debates on the Waqf Amendment Act. And I was never questioned, or the other side was never questioned, that when will this stop?
4: Okay.
5: And do you know something? In 1985, Bhojshala was claimed as a Waqf property by the Waqf.
4: Okay.
5: So my limited point is, has somebody bothered to ask the other side, bhai, aap bolte ho Dwarkadish temple, which is submerged under water, ye hamara hai. Indira Gandhi International Airport, Waqf claims this is our property.
4: Okay.
5: You know, they say the land built, the land belonging to large parts of Pune and Parbhani district are also Waqf property. They've claimed an entire beach in Kerala saying this is Waqf property. Unse bhi to poochiye zara.
4: Okay, pooch lete hain Nikhil Jain aur Shadab Chauhan se. I was waiting for exactly that. Bataiye Nikhil Jain, if people can claim Waqf properties, why can't temples be reclaimed? And especially when it is being done within the law. The law allows you to do that.
6: Padmaja, so India is a country with a very complex history and past. Sadly, that is something the BJP and this entire ecosystem can never understand. We are a country where thousands of years ago, 2000 years ago, several Buddhist places of worship were converted into Hindu places of worship. Several hundreds of years ago, you had instances where Hindu rulers demolished Hindu temples. At the same time, Hindu rulers made Hindu temples and Hindu rulers demolished mosques. You will have instances where Muslim rulers demolished mosques and made temples. You've had instances where Hindu temples have been converted into mosques. India's history is very complex. Shivaji Maharaj, one of the most revered Hindu rulers that we've had in the history of this country, his commander was a Muslim. Akbar, one of the greatest Muslim rulers that this subcontinent has seen, his commander was a Hindu, Maharaja Jai Singh. And Maharaja Jai Singh, might I remind your viewers, is also the forefather of the current Deputy Chief Minister of Rajasthan.
4: We don't have time for an entire history lesson. Come to the point. If somebody today has enough evidence, has an ASI report to show that a place is a temple, what's the problem in at least going to court? Let the court decide. The court will say, please get out. Or the court will say, okay, let's look into it. Simple.
6: Padmaja, the problem is that in our country, there are hundreds of temples, ancient temples, thousand-year-old temples that are lying in states of ruin. In Andhra Pradesh alone, there is one temple which has been buried under the debris of a local cement factory. You will find thousands of temples which are over 1,000 years old in Rajasthan and Madhya Pradesh and other parts of the country, which are in absolute states of ruins. If we want to reclaim our heritage, we should be fixing that. We should be taking care of those temples.
4: Why should you decide what somebody feels emotionally connected to? You want somebody to go and fix a temple which is under a mound of cement, but where the actual birthplace of a god is there, you're like, why are you attaching so much importance? But somebody will decide on their own what they are emotionally connected to, right? You don't get to decide and say, don't ask for Ayodhya. Why don't you go for this place in Dilshad Colony? Ye kya baat hui?
6: Padmaja, let me complete. I'm not talking about Ayodhya. We have a Bhavya Ram Mandir in Ayodhya. That dispute is long settled. The court gave its judgment. Now, today we have a Mandir with a Pran Pratishtha. The Mandir, I feel, is complete. I'm not entirely sure.
4: But then there is a Kashi also. There is a Varanasi also.
6: But that dispute is well settled. Nobody is talking.
4: Kashi is not settled.
6: Cannot keep on.
4: Varanasi is not settled. Mathura is not settled.
6: That's okay. Let me please respond. See, all these issues are issues that the Archaeological Survey of India shall be dealing with by coming out with proper reports to show and document by scriptures or by archaeological evidence that this place is indeed the birthplace of Lord Krishna. Lord Ram dispute is already settled. But you have a whole list of mosques and Islamic places of worship that are being sought to be converted back to Hindu temples. Now, what if tomorrow the Jains and the Buddhas come and they say that we want to reclaim our places of worship, which once used to be Jain temples, Buddhist stupas,
4: as they should,
6: now being converted into mandirs? What
4: as they should
6: to do?
4: The constitution gives them the right. And let me ask Hari Shankar Jain, because they couldn't be a better person to answer this, since you
6: are we only to do all of no no no
7: No, Padmaja, just give me 10 seconds. Give me 10 seconds. I wanted to make the most important point on your debate here. Right now, we are at a situation where the Prime Minister of the country has pleaded us to follow measures like the lockdown. The dollar is 96.24 rupees, the highest it has ever been, and it is not a strong performing dollar. It is a weak performing rupee. The country is in a state of crisis.
4: Again, we are going to go off on a tangent. Nikhil Jain, this is as strange as saying that don't build a temple until every single person has a hospital dedicated to them. You know, these things can happen side by side. I don't see how Harishankar Jain filing a petition in court is in any way related to the Prime Minister asking people to spend wisely.
7: The Prime Minister is going around in a cavalcade of two cars. Padmaja, the Prime Minister has given...
4: Okay, let's stick to the topic, please. Again, this is a very facetious argument. Let me bring in Harishankar Jain. Harishankar Jain, please.
7: I can't say.
4: Let's stick to the topic. Harishankar Jain, the argument being offered is that if today Hindus are going to say, we want our temple, which was built, or rather which was, desecrated or demolished to build a mosque. Tomorrow the Jains and the Buddhists are also going to say, remove this temple because our place of worship was destroyed. Would you be okay with that?
8: One thing is certain. Hindus are now awakened. They are going to reclaim all the Hindu temples which were demolished, defaced or destroyed by any foreigner, by any invader in the past. Let Buddhists and Jains come and file a suit like me before the court and assert that this is a temple which a Hindu have unnecessarily or illegally constructed over an earlier temple. None of the suit. No suit has been filed in the entire India till date. Unnecessary, we are going in a arena as if we are living under invader's rule. It is free India. Why should we be fearful of those Muslims who have destroyed our temple in the past? It is time to reclaim our cultural heritage and to re-back all the temples which were demolished. People put a question and you may also put a question. How many temples it will destroy samajik sauhard, bhaichara? No, it is destroying bhaichara by standing. Once I see that this was my temple. It is the temple of Lord Shiva.
4: Okay.
8: And namaz is being offered there. My heart burns. I can't allow it. And the young generation is now ready to take back. Thank God that we are taking every action in accordance with law, not outside the court. Everything is through court. In Kashi, in Mathura, Sambhal, Bhoshala, Taj Mahal, Qutub Minar, these are the targeted points. And our suit is going on.
4: Okay.
8: I filed a case at Calcutta High Court for Medina Mosque. You go and see. Medina Mosque is very clear. It is a temple. Unnecessary, it is being occupied. Everybody goes, sees that this is the idol. And I am not being allowed to offer a prayer.
4: Okay, Waris Pathan, Harishankar Jain has been granted the right by the law of this land to at least use the legal remedies available to him. And he is doing it. He did it in the case of Taj Mahal also, that the court did not find any substance to the arguments. But he did it in the case of Bhochala, there the court decided that it is a temple. And now he's done the same in the case of the Adina Mosque in Malda also. Let the court decide. Why should we have a problem and say, my God, the communal atmosphere is going to be vitiated? It's being done within the ambit of the law, Waris Pathan. And you are a man of the law. You should be okay with it. It's lawyer versus lawyer on the panel here.
9: Well, Padmaja, I respectfully disagree with the judgment passed by the Honorable Madhya Pradesh High Court in this Bhoshala Kamal Maula Masjid case, because they have surpassed many things. Judgment is given without proper application of mind. It is disappointing. They did not take into consideration the 1935 Waqf Gazette, and the places of worship at 1991 was also not taken into consideration while passing of the judgment. And everybody knows that the places of worship at 1991 is still into existence, and the purpose and the intention to enact that law was very, very clear, that everything, places of worship, monuments, gurudwara, girjaghar, masjid, or the temple. 15 August 1947, it states that day you cannot change the nature or character of that place.
4: Hmm.
9: It was very clear. Because the situation during that era was the Babri time, everybody saw that the Babri Masjid judgment was passed on the basis of faith and not on the basis of evidence. Because the judges itself said that there is no evidence to show that a temple was destroyed to build a mosque. But the judgment was passed that time. So we say the Places of Worship Act is into existence. You have to adhere to it. You cannot surpass that and just go on with. There are, say, 4,000, they are claiming 4,000 pandits. Now, this is a never-ending story. And why do I say that the similarity between this?
4: Fair enough. But Waris Pathan, just like you have got the option of going to the Supreme Court against what the Madhya Pradesh High Court has done, similarly, Harishankar Jain has the option of going to the Madhya Pradesh High Court or to go to the Calcutta High Court. You can't stop him, right?
9: This was a PIL. Padmaja, this was a PIL that was filed.
4: Sir, then you challenge it.
9: Converted into.
4: You challenge it.
9: Now, what has happened is that.
4: My point is very simple. You cannot shame somebody by saying.
9: From Dhar.
4: आप गड़े मुर्दे क्यों उखाए? भाई उनको ये हक दिया है.
9: Allow me just.
4: Yes.
9: In the year 1995, few people from Dhar, from Muslim community who thought themselves to be the Chaudhrys of that place, they on a stamp paper, 10 rupees stamp paper, gave it in writing that, okay, we will allow the Hindus to go there and worship there on Tuesdays and on Basant Panchami. This was done by them. Today, they are claiming that. And a 700-year-old mosque where Friday prayers were offered on every Friday, now that has been stopped. Now, is this not unconstitutional? Is this See, you have to keep it to par. And I'm sure and confident with the matter, which is the Supreme Court, the order will be given in our favor.
4: Great.
9: Not only that.
4: Great.
9: Why
4: so, if you are confident of the Supreme Court going in your favor, then what is the problem? Let Harishankar Jain keep trying. Let the Supreme Court keep ruling against him.
9: Or to build a mosque there. Here also what they say, if the Muslims want, they can approach the state government, take the place. Why should we be on charity? Well, my Islam is clear. Once a mosque, always a mosque. Ek baar jab masjid thi hai, ta qayamat tak rahegi. And Muslims are offering prayers on every Friday there. And the ASI report, they say, I have spoken to the committee members of that place and they said the ASI never took us into consideration or into confidence. And before taking the survey, they did it on their own. They submitted the report.
4: Theek hai, Waris Pathan. Waris sahab, but that is the whole point. You get to challenge this because the law of India allows you to challenge it. Similarly, you cannot stop Harishankar Jain by saying, no, you must not do all of these things. It's going to stop the communal, it's going to spoil the communal atmosphere.
9: Nobody is stopping anybody from moving the apex court. Everybody has a right to move the honorable.
4: Okay. So similarly, Harishankar Jain has a right to go to the Madhya Pradesh High Court and say, I think Bhochala is a temple. And as of today, the Madhya Pradesh High Court has ruled in his favor, right? And you have no problem with that.
9: Let the Supreme Court decide.
4: Okay, yes, let the Supreme Court decide. So then you're also okay with the fact that across India, there are 40,000 such structures which have been identified. And maybe on a future date, more of these structures are also going to go under litigation. That's okay, right?
9: That is what we are afraid of. That is why they want to...
4: Why are you afraid of it?
9: The Babri era.
4: Why are you afraid of it?
9: Why you want to create an atmosphere of hatred? Why you want? Why?
4: Arre, but you challenging the Madhya Pradesh High Court ruling doesn't create hatred. But Harishankar Jain going to court creates hatred.
9: No, they are. Padmaja, today itself, Yogi, Chief Minister of Uttar Pradesh, using such kind of a language and saying that if you offer prayers on road, we will see what you can do.
4: Okay, Harishankar Jain. Harishankar Jain, do you want to push India into what Waris Pathan calls the Babri era? Harishankar Jain. Harishankar Jain. Harishankar Ji, respond. Aap wapas desh ko Babri era mein kyun dhakel rahe hain? 40,000 jo structure hai, un sab ka aap case karenge. 40,000 cases chalenge is desh ke andar. Harishankar Ji.
8: Dekhe, I and my entire team is ready to deal with each and every mosque which were earlier temple and they were occupied for prayer, for their namaz. Then illegal action, inhuman action, barbarian act, and we have to rectify in independent India.
4: Okay, in independent India, these wrongs have to be righted, Waris Pathan. In independent India, we've got the right.
9: In independent India, they were offering prayers on every Friday. There was a wazoo khana, there was a well there. Before offering prayers, you have to go wash your face and it is already there. You cannot say that. That is why we say that the order is passed without proper application of mind, without taking into consideration the 1935 WAF Gazette, or without following the Places of Worship Act 1991, which is still into existence. But why was that Places of Worship Act made? I am asking a simple question. What was the intention? What was the motive? So that this Pandora's box does not open and it ends here. Now you are going for 40,000 votes. This is just creating tension in the country.
4: Okay.
9: You are taking the entire country back to the...
4: Okay, Harishankar ji ko respond karne dijiye, then I'll bring back Sanju Verma and Nikhil Jain. Harishankar ji ko respond karne dijiye. 40,000, phir aap kahan rukenge? 40 ke baad 80,000, phir 1,00,000. Harishankar ji.
8: Mr. Waris Pathan is a learned person. He knows the law. And he wants to twist everything. A knowledgeable person like Waris Pathan is twisting. He knows Section 4, Subclause 3 provides that Place of Worship Act would not be applicable on those properties which are protected under Monument Act. He knows it. Bhoj Shala
9: is a monument.
8: The monument of national importance, and on this ancient Monument Act applies. He knows it. Number one. Number two, Section 16, Subclause 1 of Ancient Monument provides that you cannot allow any religious function which is inconsistent with the religious character of the monument. Therefore, SI were required to determine religious character. Now the Honorable High Court has defined what is the religious character on the basis of archaeological report, on the basis of historical evidences, and on the basis of all overall what is happening, what is in the on the walls, on the roof of the building. Clearly, there is a monument which shows that was in the temple. You kindly see, it is coming here. These are the idol facets. All things are there. You can't deny the fact.
4: And very respectfully, Waris Pathan, you know, there is really no point us sitting and arguing about whether the Bhojshala verdict is correct or not. Till the time it is overturned by the Supreme Court, according to the law of India, this is where things stand. As of today in 2026, Bhojshala is a temple, and us arguing it here on TV is not going to change that. The larger question that I keep coming back to, and this is where I want to bring in Nikhil Jain as well. You heard Harishankar Jain saying very clearly. As a Jain, he is saying, and as a lawyer, as a Hindu, he is saying that as far as he's concerned, 40,000 structures or even more, if it is proven, if there is evidence that they were desecrated at some point in history, it is his right to reclaim it, and this is independent of whoever is in government. Remember that Harishankar Jain, Vishnu Jain, and many others like them have fought this fight way before 2014, Nikhil Jain. This is not about a party or a government. This is about people saying this is our right and we have to reclaim them. When Hagia Sophia is reclaimed, it is called cultural renaissance or reclamation. When it is done in India, it is known as imposition or supremacy. Why?
6: Padmaja, first of all, I have no intentions of drawing any parallels with what is happening outside India. India is much different from the rest of the world, so I'd just stick to the country that we live in. All right, I think all of us should claim for titles and things that happened that were with our forefathers hundreds of years ago, thousands of years ago. So let's first start with the Adivasis. Adivasis were the ones who had all the lands in the country. Their lands were taken away by people who were natives, later by colonial people. Some of them became princely states. Those princely states acceded to the government of India. The government of India had those lands. The state governments had those lands. Let's do one thing. Let us have every single tribal person in this country lodge a claim before a court for the lands that their
4: lawyer, if any court admits such a petition, please go right ahead. You are a very learned lawyer, Nikhil Jain. Who's stopping you? Like Harishankar Jain has gone for the Bhojshala, he has gone for Ayodhya, he has gone for Gyanvapi. You go for tribal lands. Who's stopping you?
6: Padmaja, you can play the devil's advocate all you want. I think your viewers are smart enough to understand the point that I'm trying to make here.
7: you have to look at the future of the country and not just keep on dwelling in the past. Otherwise, we are sitting on a ticking bomb therein.
4: Ye kamal hai. When the Places of Worship Act was brought in through a constitution amendment, why did you not say that we should look towards the future and not try and create a status quo of what happened in 1947? At that time, you were looking backwards. When the Shah Bano judgment was overturned again through a law brought in by the government, that time nobody said, let's look towards the future, let's not look back towards the past.
7: Challenge all the instruments of action.
4: That time it was about righting historical wrongs. Today suddenly it's become about looking towards the future.
7: Because of the... Padmaja, you're just speaking over me. I don't think that is making any sense to the viewers or to me or to you.
4: 30 seconds, Nikhil Jain, respond and I'm coming to you, Sanju.
7: My point remains very, very... Padmaja, my point remains very, very simple. You cannot go back into centuries and millennia ago into who had what. You had the government, you had the country of India being formed by the accession of a...

0: over 500 princely states. Many of those princely states started out as usurping lands of other princely states. Now do we go back in history and fix all of that? What are we even talking about? It is ridiculous. Should we not be talking about the falling dollar? Rupee, I'm sorry. Should we not be talking about the falling rupee?
1: Should
0: we
1: you
0: not
1: should
0: be
1: talk about both, actually, Nikhil, and the two are not mutually exclusive. That is the problem.
0: Enough petrol to run our cars on the road.
1: Okay, please respond to the debate at hand, please. Sanju Verma. Princely states, Adivasi lands, should they start reclaiming that? Sanju Verma.
2: You know, Padmaja, let's get one thing very clear. First and foremost, the biggest argument against the Bhojshala verdict by the woke, liberal, leftist, Islamist cabal is that the religious character of the place has been changed. The religious character of the place has not been changed. And the Madhya Pradesh High Court made one very interesting point. It said that even the ASI diktat of 2003 never claimed that Bhojshala was not a temple. It never claimed that Bhojshala was a mosque, despite enough proof even in 2003 that Bhojshala was a temple. The ASI diktat said Hindus should be doing their puja on Tuesdays or on Basant Panchami or on some given days. Muslims should be offering namaz on Fridays. And baki din, it should be open to tourists as a tourist attraction. So the limited point I'm making is that be it the 1903 Imperial Gazette of India, be it the 1908 Imperial Gazette of India, be it British archaeologist K.K. Lee in 1903, be it an archaeologist called G. Yazdani, who was serving under the Nizam in 1929, every one of them have agreed on one thing. Yes, Bhojshala was a temple. Yes, it was built by Raja Bhoj of the Par dynasty, who ruled over central India, particularly the Malwa region in the 11th century.
1: Okay.
2: Yes, Bhojshala was destroyed somewhere in the 12th and 13th century. And Sheikh Kamal Maula, on the ruins of a temple, then built this mosque. And let me make my final point. You know, Waris Pathan here said that ek bar ek legislation ban jati hai, then you cannot override it. This argument was given in the courts. And Madhya Pradesh High Court reminded the other side that there is something called Article 226, subsection 2, which gives the high courts in India sweeping powers to overturn any past legislation if it violates the fundamental rights of a particular community. And if Hindus were not allowed to pray in the Bhojshala, Article 25, which gives freedom to practice, profess religion of your choice, that freedom was violated, and hence the Madhya Pradesh High Court used the powers granted to it by the Constitution under Article 226 to declare Bhojshala a Hindu temple, giving Hindus full freedom to pray not only on Tuesdays, not only on Basant Panchami, but on
1: every... So like I said, Sanju Verma, there's really no point arguing the Bhojshala judgment here, because as of today, until it is overturned by the Supreme Court or not, that is how things stand. I want to again ask you the question that Nikhil Jain posed. Are you now going to go back and say, what about Adivasi lands, princely lands that were taken over by the state? Should they start contesting it too, just like you are contesting the status of some mosques?
2: Okay, Padmaja, my limited point. And I'm now going to, you know, engage in whataboutry, because Nikhil Jain has been doing that. So his whataboutry will be responded by me via whataboutry. Surat Municipal Corporation, Waqf said that land belongs to us. Dwarkadish temple ruins, Waqf said that land belongs to us. Mukesh Ambani ka Antilia, that belongs to us. Okay. Indira Gandhi International Airport, Navi Mumbai Airport, including army headquarters in Rajouri and Poonch, Waqf had the audacity to say, ye bhi hamara hai. There is a village in Tiruchirappalli, which is more than 2,000 years old.
1: Okay.
2: Islam is only 1,400 years old, and the Waqf said, this entire village in Tiruchirappalli belongs to us. There's 404 acres.
1: Okay, fair point. Point taken. So if Waqf Board has the right to claim certain lands as their own, subject to eventual adjudication by courts of India, so do temples, or so do people who believe that their temple is somewhere under another's place of worship. I'm going to leave it there. Thank you very much, Sanju Verma and both gentlemen, for having joined me. And in a related debate that has also been sparked by an article that was written by historian Dr. Vikram Sampath. Now, what he basically, in a recent op-ed, has said, he said that maybe it is time to do a reality check on the romanticization of Mughals in Indian history. He highlighted the Mughal era bigotry. He said that in that

era, grandeur that people talk about, came at the cost of brutal taxation, that there are many things which have just been obfuscated in the name of writing a secular history. That, needless to say, has really set the cat among the pigeons, a lot of questions being asked about why suddenly do we feel the need to start rewriting history or rethinking

0: Padmaja, I think the whole context of this came in the wake of this year being the 500th year of the First Battle of Panipat, where Babur established the Timurid dynasty. We call them the Mughals, but they love to call themselves the Timurid Gurkhanias. Gurkhania is in the son-in-law of Genghis Khan. And Timur was Turkic Persianic origin, and Babur hailed from both Timur on the paternal side and the Mongols, and Genghis Khan on the maternal side. But he always had a lot of disdain, just like Timur had for the Mongols. So it's actually a travesty there that we call them the Mughals, whereas they themselves did not call themselves that. They called themselves Timurids and Gurkhanias and Padshahs and so on. So in the context that it's 500 years now, and all characters of the past or royal dynasties, they are constantly subjected to evaluation, re-evaluation by historians. And that is a fundamental necessity of the discipline of history itself. And so in the context of that, I think it becomes important to revisit how have we portrayed the Mughals? How have the Mughals portrayed themselves first? What do their court chroniclers and historians talk about their own rulers? And post-independence until now, how have we portrayed them, be it in historiography, be it in popular media, in cinema, and so on? What's this representation been like? Is there a need for an evaluation of that portrayal? And is there need for some nuances there? So I think these are constant questions which we raise of every dynasty or every historical figure. I mean, you have people like Savarkar and Netaji and Gandhi and Nehru, and all of them being revisited, re-evaluated. Why should the Mughals, not be subjected to any kind of appraisal in a modern context?
1: But you've said, and I will quote what you have said in your piece also, you've said that mainstream history has called the Mughals empire builders and those who have developed culture. And this is a very romanticized story. Does that mean you're saying that the Mughals didn't do all of this?
0: No, of course not. I think they were empire builders, and at the heights of the Mughal rule, a large portion of the subcontinent certainly came under their control. No two ways about that. And there are a lot of Indo-Islamicate or Persian influences which came about in multiple arenas. Be it Hindustani classical music, which developed out of the earlier Dhrupad, which was extremely devotional form of music, Kathak, all of these had anyway started off even during the Delhi Sultanate period with people like Amir Khusro and others. But it got a further shape during the Mughal rule, and their contribution to a very distinctive style of architecture, cuisine, and costumes and all of that. No doubt about that. But the entire thrust of my article and my argument was that doesn't necessarily take away from the fact that they were also extremely barbaric, brutal, sectarian, and iconoclastic. You can't romanticize one over the other. These two are not mutually exclusive. Somebody could be a great patron of literature at the same time he could have actually killed several people on the basis of their identity. Like many of the Mughal emperors did, you had the atrocities committed on, say, the Marathas, the Sikhs, the Sikh gurus, one after the other, whether it was Arjun Dev or Guru Tegh Bahadur or Guru Gobind Singh, his two sons, Banda Singh Bahadur, the long list, and Chhatrapati Sambhaji Maharaj. So all these are also part of it. And I can't understand for the life of me as to why these two things cannot coexist. You can be, an extremely refined person who's contributed to classical music, but at the same time do something like smashing all the idols, be it in Kashi Vishwanath or in Somnath or any other place, Mathura, Krishna Janmasthan. So these two can coexist.
1: Because to this specific point, I want to quote to you a critique that I saw on social media that it's important to see what Mughals have built and not to focus on their excesses. And this broad stroke painting of all Hindu kings as good and all Mughals as bad is wrong, and frankly, it's a political critique by you.
0: True. No, I don't think anybody is doing that. So, this is a classic whataboutery. We're talking here about the Mughals. So let's

0: domestic to them and not, but they also did this. What about them? What about this? That doesn't work. So let us first deal with only them. So that way, Padmaja, if we are actually saying, you know, when an empire is built, there'll be many elements to that empire building, right? So the British also gave us a lot of good things. They gave us railways. They gave us, you know, monuments. The Lutyens' Delhi is courtesy of the British Empire in Delhi, our older parliament, the Rashtrapati Bhavan. Mm. So do we then say the British Raj was a great thing? And then why exactly were we fighting to shed that strand of colonialism? You can't say one strand of colonialism is so bad, but the other one is almost subsumed and made your own. This whole idea of, you know, they became us, which is peddled, I seriously question that that premise itself, because it's fine that a lot of from the times of Akbar, a lot of Rajputs and others, they had matrimonial alliances with the Mughals. But was the converse also done? Did the Mughals also give some of their daughters in marriage to Hindu rulers in other parts of the subcontinent just for inter-religious harmony? After all, syncretism cannot be a one-way street. Hmm. So you subsume something of another and then say this was a Ganga Jamuni Tehzeeb. I think that is deeply problematic. And how does, you know, talking about some of the good things that they did take away from the fact that they also committed excesses? That way, then we have no business then talking about General Dyer's, what he did in Jallianwala Bagh, because after all, the British gave us so many things. We can't talk about Churchill and the famine of Bengal. Because the British Raj gave us English education, they gave us the civil services, most of the monuments that stand today in different cities in India, urban cities in India, are courtesy of the British. So are we not to talk about them? Was the entire freedom movement against them misplaced? I think these are questions which we need to ask ourselves. And this whataboutry that, okay, someone else did this, the Hindu rulers also did this, fine, but how many of these Hindu rulers are being valorized today? How many films are being made to romanticize them or say, they were paragons of virtue? So I think there is some sense of balance that needs to be, kept in place. For instance, I mean, many times when this whole issue of iconoclasm comes, people talk about King Harsha, say, of, Kashmir, mm. Who was a terrible iconoclast. And he, being a Hindu, he actually broke numerous Hindu and Buddhist, Hindu temples and Buddhist stupas. But then in Rajatarangini, that Kalhand writes, he himself takes Harsha to task and says he was the, the worst of human beings. And in fact, calls him that he was inspired by Turushka Darshan or, Islamic philosophy of iconoclasm. So nowhere did their contemporaries or their later generations or Hindus today in the subcontinent do not look up to people like Harsha or anybody as their role models. The way, some of the Mughal emperors are looked at. People go to Aurangzeb's mazar and offer prayers. He was responsible for the slaughter of innumerable number of Hindus, the Sikh gurus, the breaking of some of our most iconic, temples and shrines. So if you want to let sleeping dogs lie, let them lie there. But then they are invoked time and again. You can't window dress and say, I will take only the good part, but I will not take the other parts which are as stark, as important, and which their own chroniclers or they themselves have spoken and written about with a lot of pride.
1: But correct. At the same time also, it's very difficult to sort of box in such historical figures. You yourself have said that the Mughal Empire, like most empires, resists moral simplicity. For example, Akbar abolished the jizya. He included Rajputs in the ruling elite, and yet he spoke of the conquest of Chittorgarh as the occupation of towns belonging to infidels, people who are not believers. Then are we equipped without that, the context of that time to really make a judgment on Akbar's actions or, to say whether he was right or wrong?
0: Of course, we are equipped to. I mean, contemporary sources, which is the work of a historian to see what the context in which these people operated in. That way, then no work of history should be ever done because none of us know the context of what was going on in somebody's minds, right? So there is ample evidence to show what drove some people to do what they did. Like you mentioned in the conquest of Chittorgarh, 30,000 civilians were slaughtered, by Akbar, and he writes about it. Many Rajput women also committed Jauhar to save themselves. And his own writings, whether it is in the Akbarnama or the Ain-e-Akbari of Abul Fazl, this is spoken about. But then, yes, people change. He also changed in the second half of his reign. He did adopt a more tolerant and, tolerant view of other religions, tried to understand other religions. And we do have this whole Ibadat Khana, the worship hall, the Din-e-Ilahi sect that he started. But do we just talk about the second and not at all about the first? You, and as a historian, you're just recording facts of the past. I mean, in what way do I, sitting 400, 500 years after the incident, need to censor something for contemporary sensibilities? And why? And while you're saying contemporary sensibilities, the implicit, assumption there is somehow you're linking today's communities to all these people. I don't think today's, and I say this in the article, I say it in my public utterances all the time, that all these excesses of people like Mahmud Ghazni or Ghori or Timur or Tipu Sultan and Aurangzeb, the today's Muslims of India are not responsible for it. And so, but the converse is also true that they should not valorize these barbarians and invaders, and to make so-called, the Muslims of India feel secure and wanted in this country. You don't have to whitewash the crimes of these people. And by doing that, somewhere you yourself subliminally you're hyphenating the two and saying for your safety and security and for your feeling of oneness with this country, I'm actually removing all these elements of the Mughal past, which are troubling. Now, we talk so openly about what Churchill did or Cornwallis did or any of the other British officers did. I mean, in all our popular media, in cinema, the British is always the villain, right? From Lagan to any other movie that we take. We don't think then that by saying all of this, and rightly so, the Christians of India will somehow get offended because they belong to the same faith as some of these British officers. We don't do that, right? We talk about it openly because these are matters of history. They are factual. So when we're able to do that, why is it that only when it comes to the Islamic sultanates, we somehow have to couch it in so much of word salads and political sophistry and political correctness that you feel this is going to offend someone? I don't think that should be the case, because I argue even in the article that even during the heights of the Mughal rule, I don't think the Indian Muslims were actually the beneficiaries of the Mughal Empire. The Iranis and the Turanis, who came from outside, they almost occupied 50 to 60% in even during the best of the Mughal rule, the heights of Aurangzeb. 60% of the administration was filled with foreigners. So what is this? They became us. You had 20% maybe of the Rajputs and Marathas, and 20% only of the administration who were Indian Muslim converts. So the rest of the administration was still coming from outside. And in this long durée of the Mughal rule, 250 years or whatever, how many universities were built by them for larger public welfare? The Guptas built the Nalanda University and so on, where not only the Hindu learning, the Buddhist learning, multiple centers of learning, which became internationally reputed, people like Fahian and Hyunsang and others coming from every part of the world. How many such wonderful world-class centers of learning were built during this time? The Cholas had a very vast network of hospitals about which, number of beds, number of doctors and caregivers were all mentioned in temple inscriptions. Barring a few, small centers where Unani medicine and some places Ayurvedic centers were also done, what was the large-scale public good that for in healthcare that the Mughals started? Aren't these questions worth asking today? That who paid for their splendor? Where did the taxes come from? When the Taj Mahal was built, the whole of the Deccan was reeling under a famine, which was caused by Shah Jahan's policy of scorched earth policy in Malwa. And 7.4 million people are supposed to have died. Now, that doesn't take away from the fact that the Taj Mahal is a beautiful monument and we are all proud of it. And everyone goes there. All the foreign dignitaries go there and see it and so on. It's that is separate. I'm saying these two things can coexist, the bloody history of a beautiful monument and at the same time the beauty of the monument. You can't gloss one over the other.
1: You know, funny thing that you mentioned the Taj Mahal, because I was looking at some of the comments online and one person says, the reason that the right wing is upset with Taj Mahal, that they can't tolerate it because of what it stands for, beauty, love, culture and grandeur, something that Sanghis could never build or showcase to the world.
0: Oh my God. Okay.
1: On a serious note, what I want to ask you is, you said that it's not fair to associate when you're questioning Mughals for, to put it bluntly, you know, to associate with Muslims in the present day in India is unfair. The reason I think why this is a feeling that many people have is because how many Hindu kings of the time are put under the microscope in the manner that the Mughals are? Does anyone speak about the Maratha invasions, for example, of Bengal? Are the same hard questions? I mean, the conquests couldn't have been without violence either, right? So is the same kind of scrutiny reserved for those conquests of the so-called Hindu kings of the kind that we are, giving to the Mughals? And I think that's where the intent is questioned.
0: I don't think that is true at all. In fact, in my very book, my previous book on Tipu Sultan, I have actually taken the Marathas to task there, actually earning quite the ire of the so-called right wing, where in repeated conquests that happened of the Mysore state, even when the Wadiyars were ruling there, there were excesses that were committed. We all talk about the Sringeri episode, but then even before that, towns like Melkote and others were actually plundered. And much later, travelers like Francis Buchanan, who came almost 40 years after that, also say that in all this long period, these towns have not managed to resurrect themselves after the plunder that the Marathas put it to. We know how the Maratha armies went to Bengal to get Aliwardi Khan out and the kind of excesses committed there. It is spoken about. I don't know in which world these people who say all this live. People are constantly questioning. There are books ever so often written on what the Chola excesses were. I think what is important, Padmaja, to understand here is, of course, in war, in conflict, civilian casualty is collateral damage. Today we are seeing that even the war in the Middle East, Iran and the US, it's the common Iranians who are suffering the bombings. The rulers are sitting in their respective hideouts. But then, when in addition, it's a given point that in war there will be civilian casualties, and pre-modern societies were very violent. Violence was so deeply linked with kingship. All that is a given point. But when there is a double whammy here, where there's also a theological sanction to particularly target groups of people based on their identity, and that is the United Nations definition of what a genocide is. Genocide is even the intent to actually harm another group of people only because of their identity. Is termed as a genocide. And by that definition, of even a modern definition of what genocide is, here it was not just going and attacking someone and in a war plunder, somebody is looted. Here, chun chun ke maar rahe hain on the basis that this is a kafir. The othering of the those who don't belong to you is something that is, there is no two ways and no doubt at all about it. As I said, the best proof is their own writings, what is written in, say, the Babarnama or the Akbarnama or in Tipu Sultan. Sultan's letters, where he's actually gloating with pride that I have converted 1 lakh kafirs in Calicut, or I have broken so many temples. Now, what cover fire are today's historians, and what context and so on are you giving to that? So while collateral damage in war is an understood point, not only then, but even now, when there is another layer added to it of a theological sanction, where to prove that you were a great ruler, that you were a best Islamic ruler, you had to wear these crimes as medals of honor, where I've actually, you're documenting that for posterity with pride, that I have killed so many infidels, or I've broken so many temples, or in the case of Tipu, even churches. That's not the same, right? There is a difference here, where more you know, excesses are heaped upon. And why is it wrong to talk about it?
1: Absolutely. And I think that really is the crux of this entire discussion, that you need to talk about it. You can have a difference of opinion. You can have a contrarian point of view. But you simply cannot shut down somebody by saying, we must not even ask questions of what has happened in history, what we've been taught by way of history. At least let that conversation happen. And for keeping that conversation, that dialogue going, Dr. Vikram Sampath, thanks very much. And thank you for speaking to us here on The Buck Stops Here. Thanks very much for tuning in and watching. I'll see you tomorrow.

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6: 21 days in Kashmir. People have bombarded me, friends, with requests for an unfiltered list of things I saw and observed on the ground.
7: Very special ground report from the line of control. There were some children who've lost limbs in the shelling.
6: They're now India's smallest but possibly the most powerful crime family. Cough syrup has killed at least 25 children. Dicoids up, aise mat kijiye. Suddenly people are wondering about the weaponization of India-Pakistan cricket. We live and breathe elections. You will not believe your eyes or ears when I show you what I'm about to do.
8: And for a country that has fought so many wars in the mountains and at high altitude.
6: We're standing on the Indian Navy's newest warship.
7: The line of control, Shiv Arur, NDTV.
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11: He has tracked the pulse of power from Washington to Korea. Witnessed history being made in global capitals and conflict zones, brought clarity to complex issues of national security and international affairs. Aditya Raj Kaul, covering international affairs like no one else, only on NDTV Network.
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12: How will you say?
15: In some other news, Norway has conferred its highest honor, the Grand Cross of the Royal Norwegian Order of Merit, on Prime Minister Narendra Modi. The Grand Cross is the highest grade of the Royal Norwegian Order of Merit. This is the 32nd global honor for the Prime Minister.
2: Where the software engineer meets the gifted content writer, meets the cool UI UX designer, meets the talented photographer to create the big dream. The world comes together at Sharda University. So where are you?
3: थोड़े में ज्यादा स्वाद, यही तो है इसकी खास बात।
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6: 21 days in Kashmir. People have bombarded me, friends, with requests for an unfiltered list of things I saw and observed on the ground.
7: Very special ground report from the line of control. There were some children who've lost limbs in the shelling.
6: They're now India's smallest but possibly the most powerful crime family. Cough syrup has killed at least 25 children. Dicoids up, aise mat kijiye. Suddenly people are wondering about the weaponization of India-Pakistan cricket. We live and breathe elections. You will not believe your eyes or ears when I show you what I'm about to do.
8: For a country that has fought so many wars in the mountains and at high altitude.
6: We're standing on the Indian Navy's newest warship.
7: The line of control, Shiv Arur, NDTV.
2: 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The world comes together at Sharda University. So where are you?
9: Meetha ya namkeen, chahe jaise khao, 100% suji se bani, are pure vermicelli, swadisht, sehatmand, har roz.
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11: he has tracked the pulse of power from Washington to Korea. Witnessed history being made in global capitals and conflict zones. Brought clarity to complex issues of national security and international affairs. Aditya Raj Kaul, covering international affairs like no one else. 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
12: How will you celebrate?

0: Good evening and welcome. You're on India Matters this Monday night with me, Shiv Varur. As always, great to have you here on NDTV. Let's get you straight to the top stories at 9. 33-year-old Twisha's death shocks the nation after an NDTV news break. Dowry angle under investigation, absconding husband's bail plea rejected. Retired judge mother-in-law blames Twisha. NDTV accesses heartbreaking WhatsApp chats of Twisha with family and friends. Prime Minister Modi conferred Norway's highest honour, the Grand Cross. It's the highest grade of the Royal Norwegian Order of Merit, awarded in recognition of exceptional service towards strengthening ties with Norway. The Prime Minister in Oslo is the first Indian Prime Minister in 43 years to visit. Big decision by Chief Minister Shuvendu Adhikari in Bengal. State government scraps religion-based welfare schemes. West Bengal also planning a review of the OBC list. Tamil Nadu woman crushed to death after elephant falls on her in Karnataka's Dubare camp in Kodagu. State Environment Minister swings into action, orders tourists can only see elephants from 100 feet away. All of it captured horrifyingly on camera. Pakistan deploys troops and jets to Saudi under defense pact amidst the Iran war. Deployment includes 8,000 troops, JF-17 jets, drones and air defense systems that have failed both in Operation Sindoor as well as in Iran. And coming up on the show tonight, I argue in the shadow of the death of Twisha Sharma, just 33 years old, and Deepika, just 25 years old, that dowry is far from being illegal in India. It is in fact legal, normalized, even preferred by millions of families in this country. I'm going to argue that dowry is normal in India of 2026. And after 1 week of the Vijay government, M.K. Stalin says he's no longer a statesman and he's putting the Vijay government on notice. He tells DMK cadres that the Vijay government could fall at any moment now. Let's begin with the breaking news tonight. Adani Enterprises has now settled a sanctions-related matter with the United States Treasury Department Office of Foreign Assets Control, or OFAC. The case involved alleged imports of Iranian origin LPG through Gujarat's Mundra port. Adani Enterprises, it is reported, will pay $275 million under this settlement that we are breaking right now. Even as the company maintains, there was no finding of guilt or any wrongdoing. I want to bring in NDTV's Vishnu Shom, our senior managing editor. Also live with us is Alex Matthew, senior editor with NDTV Profit. Vishnu, quickly coming to you first. Big development here. Relief for the Adani Group from this US legal overhang. Take us through these details.
1: Well, it's a very important group for the entire Adani Group. There has been a $275 million settlement which has been arrived at. Now, this pertains to alleged imports of Iranian gas which went through to Mundra port between 2023 and 2025. The Adani Group voluntarily spoke to the US Treasury Department and to the Office of Foreign Assets Control, or OFAC, and said that the group is setting up new compliance standards to ensure that this sort of thing doesn't happen. This was done on a voluntary basis, and as you mentioned, the fact that the group has entered into an agreement at this stage is not an admission of guilt, is what is an important point to stress over here. Now, what exactly took place, and this is actually really interesting, between 2023 and 2025, at a time when sanctions were in place,
0: yes,
1: for Iran, there was a middleman who was believed to be providing the Adani Group with Iranian gas and with Iraqi gas and gas from Oman. However, it turned out that what was actually being traded was gas from Iran, which is what made this illegal. Once this became clear, there was this process through which the Adani Group engaged,
0: yes,
1: the Department of Treasury in the United States, and they've now arrived at this $275 million agreement, settlement.
0: And it's important here, the settlement, Alex, of a $275 million under this settlement, The company has maintained throughout there was no finding of guilt or any wrongdoing. What are you hearing about this case? We're awaiting more details on it, but what can you share with us, Alex?
2: Well, part of what you've said, and actually that leads to my biggest point that I want to make today, and that has to do with the cooperation that the group has given with the OFAC over the course of the investigation period. The number that you've quoted, $275 million, it's important to note that this is not the maximum permissible levy of a penalty that could have been imposed. That number stands at $384 million. And so it was noted by the OFAC that the penalty was reduced because of self-reporting as well as corrective actions. It was referred to just now, the fact that none of the counterparties were sanctioned at the time of the transactions and the documents did not explicitly indicate Iranian origins. It related to what the OFAC noted as gaps in the sanctions compliance framework, which the Adani Group then moved to correct immediately. Yeah. It is also important to note that the gas that was purchased, it was only purchased during that time. And as soon as the investigation started, which was reported by the group itself, they stopped purchasing that gas. Now, it's important to understand that this clears a major hurdle along with the SEC a settlement, which is a separate issue entirely,
0: yes,
2: from the perspective of investors investing into the Adani Group's equity as well as debt. So that headwind goes away.
0: Okay, very, very important details being explained here by both Vishnu and Alex. Thanks very much for joining me. Relief for the Adani Group. We'll be reporting more on this at 10 p.m. as well. Thanks, Alex and Vishnu, for being with me. And now straight to our lead story tonight, viewers. 65 years ago, India criminalized dowry. 65 years ago. And now dowry is completely legal in India. Let me repeat that so you are very clear about what I'm saying. Dowry is completely legal in India. How? It's very simple. Just don't call it dowry. You can call it shagun, you can call it gifts, you can call it what families do. Your Shadi culture, our Shadi culture in this country just legalized the entire essence of dowry. You're looking at pictures here of Twisha Sharma. She's an ex-Miss Pune, 33 years old, management graduate, had acted in a Telugu film. She was found hanging from a fan a few days ago in Bhopal at her marital home. 5 months into a marriage that started on the honeymoon with a punch and a push from her husband, Samarth. After her in-laws had already reportedly bled her parents dry, NDTV has picked up the story. The country is watching pictures of Twisha washed across their screens today. But let's not pretend even for a moment, because dowry, let me repeat, is legal in India. It is legal because your family does it. Yes, yours, and I'm pointing straight at you, viewer. Your relatives, they do it. Your friends come from families that give dowry. Giving it, receiving it, celebrating it, just never actually calling it dowry or dahej. Decades of this normalization, decades, and it has killed thousands every year. Twisha was not just a beti, as some insist on calling her. She was a citizen with rights, with ambitions, with an identity that had absolutely nothing to do with which family she was headed to or handed to. And a society that has been perfectly comfortable disobeying a 65-year-old law and counting. Because in India, society is bigger than the law. Cut her down. She made the news because she was from Delhi NCR. So for a while, she'll be the face of a national shame that belongs to all of us. And I repeat, this is a shame that involves us all. Until someone else hangs from a fan.

0: I feel suffocated. They will not let me live. Mummy, I will go mad here. I can't handle this anymore. These were 33-year-old Twisha's last messages to her mother. Twisha had married Bhopal-based advocate Samarth Singh in December 2025 after meeting him on a dating app a year earlier. But within months, the marriage had allegedly turned toxic.
1: Din pehle bhi usne aapse kaha tha ki mummy mujhe aakar le jao.
2: Wo beech beech mein thoda thoda karta tha, sahi ho jata tha. 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
0: According to chats shared by the family, Twisha repeatedly asked her mother to come and take her home. Twisha also alleged mental harassment and claimed her husband accused her of carrying another man's child. According to the family, Twisha made a final phone call to her mother around 10:05 p.m. on the night of the incident. But the call abruptly disconnected after her husband entered the room. Her brother, Major Harshit Sharma, says repeated calls to Twisha, her husband and her mother-in-law went unanswered. At around 10:20 p.m., the family was informed that Twisha was not breathing. She was rushed to hospital and declared dead.
3: हम चाहते हैं हम सुप्रीम कोर्ट जाएंगे, जरूर जाएंगे। हम ये चाहते हैं कि हमारी बेटी की निष्पक्ष जांच हो। उसके लिए जांच के लिए उसकी बॉडी हमारा अधिकार है कि उसको एम्स दिल्ली में शिफ्ट किया जाए।
0: Twisha was supposed to return to her parents' home in Noida on May 15. She died 3 days before. According to the post-mortem report, Twisha died due to antemortem hanging by ligature. But the report also mentions multiple injuries on her body sustained before death. This detail has intensified the family's suspicion. Twisha's relatives have accused her husband Samarth Singh and mother-in-law Giribala Singh of murder. The family is now demanding a second post-mortem examination at AIIMS Delhi. Police have registered a case of dowry harassment and abetment to suicide. Meanwhile, Twisha's husband, Samarth Singh, is still absconding. NDTV Bureau Report.
4: And Twisha, by the way, was like any of us, like anyone we know who's gotten married and entered a new home. She used to communicate with her parents and her brother, a serving army officer, by the way, on WhatsApp. And here are Twisha's last texts to her mother, which have become now part of the investigation. Look at what she said on WhatsApp to her mother. They won't let me live. Samarth asked whose baby I was carrying. Please come take me away. These are not suggestions. These are real words of Twisha. I am very disturbed, she said to her mother. They want Papa to rub his nose to the floor and apologize. Mummy, I will go mad here, said Twisha. I cannot handle this anymore. And this is just only a sampling. There are hundreds of texts. This is only a sampling of what Twisha was saying on WhatsApp to her mother. Now take a look at her chat with her brother, who is a serving major in the Indian Army. She says, this is my problem. I will handle it. Otherwise, it will be that I keep complaining. All of them think I do drugs and that's why I'm in a bad mood. They can't see there that their son has abandoned me, that my mood could be ruined because of this. I am feeling stifled. These people won't let me cry nor let me be happy. I am trapped. They are all very cruel. They have no empathy for the other person. I feel suffocated here. Nothing can go right now. Again, just a sampling of what Twisha was saying to her brother. I spoke to Navnidhi Sharma, Twisha's father, with whom she also was sharing texts. And this is what he said to me. And I've asked him a question about what about Twisha's own parents? What about him? What about the mother? why did they allow Twisha to remain in that house when they knew she was being tortured, when they knew that her honeymoon began by being assaulted by her husband? And joining me live now is

0: her mother-in-law's
1: Yes.
0: statement, and that's so insensitive. Somebody has just died. We have a proof. See, she's saying she went to psychologist or psychiatrist. But are you not the reason she went for that? I mean, that still proves that they are the one who are doing something. That's why she has to go there. Now, there is no, see, schizophrenia is such a disease. If somebody has it, they have different personalities. We have known each other for a long period of time. I never seen her having any kind of schizophrenia.
1: Were you in touch with Twisha Madhuri? Were you in touch with her?
0: Sir, I was in touch with her until 2018-19. After that, life goes on. I shifted to different cities and the countries. So I lost touch. But I met her when we were very young. We were in our early 20s. We were connected on socials, not that much, but we were. I knew her, what kind of girl she is. She was, sorry. And what right now is happening in our country, what her parents are asking is a simple thing, sir. They are only asking to have a fair investigation done. You know the nature of smaller cities, how they are. If you are a bigger person in a smaller city, you are in a way considered a god, you know.
1: Yeah.
0: And to the in the position their in-laws are, and they are well connected, you exactly know how corrupt our country is. How the ground zero investigation can impact the justice for Twisha. So what they're asking is the fair investigation. They want her body to come to Delhi.
1: Yeah.
0: I'm learning everything through the news. From last 2 days, I'm not able to sleep peacefully. Her image, her face is coming in my mind all the time.
1: And you know, Madhuri,
0: today, yes.
1: Since NDTV first reported this story 2 days ago, the fact is the entire media has woken up to it now. Twisha's body is still in the morgue right now. For, you know, the last 1 week, her body has been in the morgue. Her parents have been protesting outside the chief minister's office. They want a second post-mortem and a fair investigation. They don't believe, like you rightly said, they don't believe that a fair investigation will happen in Bhopal. And most important of all, Madhuri, is that her husband is absconding. What do you think of that? Her husband is absconding. The police is looking for him right now while the entire media is reporting this story.
0: Exactly the question. Why is he absconding? Why is he not there? If he is really, he has done nothing, why is he not there to actually answer the questions? That also raises the suspicion. Also, the dowry case, the demand. See, we think that somebody is very educated. We think somebody has a very good background. But it's clear from the chats that they were also saying to her the very simple thing, ki hum tujhe kaise palenge agar tu job nahi karegi, right? That's a, such a small thing to say, or maybe for them it was a small thing, but it's a very big thing for a girl who gets married to the family. आप ये कहना चाह रहे हो कि आप उस छोटे मतलब लड़की का पेट भी नहीं भरना चाह रहे हो. On top of that, they have this audacity. She has the audacity, her mother-in-law, to go on the press conference, and instead of sympathizing, instead of actually being supportive, and if they have done nothing, why are they actually blaming something and doing the witch hunt? Why are they blaming her that she is, मतलब ये हमारे देश में बहुत normal हो गया है कि अगर किसी लड़की के को हमें shame करना है, name करना है, तो बोल दो that she is on drugs, she is schizophrenic, she is mentally ill. This is not done.
1: Yeah. Madhuri Patel, I feel your emotions, and I can only tell all those who knew Twisha, now or in the past, that NDTV, when we reported this story for the first time and forced the entire media to wake up to it, we did it with a purpose, and that is justice for Twisha, and we will remain on this story till the very end. Madhuri, thank you for agreeing to speak to us. It means a lot to us. Thank you.
0: Thank you so much for inviting me.
1: And joining me live now, because I wanted to tell you that in 2021, a young woman named Vismayi, remember, had also died in a dowry case. This was in Kollam district of Kerala. She had become a national headline at that time. It was Vismayi in 2021. It is Twisha in 2026. And I want to bring her brother, Vijit V. Nair, Vismaya's brother, into our coverage today to prove to you the fact that dowry is legal in India. Dowry is normal in India. And dowry death is totally okay in India. Vijit, welcome. I don't know what is on your mind tonight, Vijit. It was Vismaya in 2021.
2: Yes, sir.
1: It is Twisha now in 2026. Many of the details.

0: details sound very, very similar. What do you think? You know, to me, it sounds like dowry is legal in India and dowry death is a normal thing in India, Vijit.
1: It's very sad to hear, sir. It's very sad to hear. It's what happened just now I see in medias and all. Like in June 2021, it's, you know, all the nation is talking about my sister, who is very well educated, and, you know, she's actually pursuing his doctor's degree, and she's been

0: say that the guy who is her in-law been involved in this death. And at last, now they are, the same case is on the Supreme Court, Honorable Supreme Court. Still, we are fighting for the justice. That's already 5 years, sir. See, this is now the normal in our country. Like, kabhi-kabhi, udhar-udhar, anywhere we see, no, this is normal nowadays. That time, like, as a parent or as a brother, I feel very, very sad to give dowry to my sister, you know. That time, everyone is saying, like, no, this is a culture or it's, you know.
1: Yeah.
0: Like, what we are giving to our sister is, like, you know, our hard-earned money. Like, my father, he worked around 15-20 years in the Middle East for piling out my sister. And at the end of the day, what happens, sir? Now, we are just, see, last 5 years, like, every day it's going, like, you know, it's like a slow race. And still I am fighting for my sister's justice. But why it is happening in our India? Like, if you see in any other nations, this is not there, right? Like, we for marrying my sister, I am giving so-and-so sovereign of gold and so-and-so sovereign of money and car, anything. Now, see, this has happened in one of the educated family.
1: Yes.
0: She's, I think, coming for Miss India or I don't know, something like that. You know, yeah. It's very sad to hear. No, my sister, she's doing his bachelor of degree in Ayurveda, you know. She's a doctor. And well, this guy who married my sister, he is a police officer. You know, it's a vehicle inspector.
1: Vijit, no, justice has not been served. That is the main point you're saying. Justice has not been served yet. The courts and the judiciary have not delivered justice in Vismaya's case.
0: Yeah. Yes, sir. Last 5 years, I am fighting for my sister's justice. And, you know, Honorable District Court, Honorable High Court of Kerala, everyone agreed this guy is being found guilty. And now the case is on the Honorable Supreme Court. Still 5 years, sir. 5 years I am fought for the justice. So it will only happen in India, sir. None other anywhere in the world, it will not happen like that. Still, for a victim, I am just fighting for the justice. This is what happening in India, sir. It's very sad to say. You know, it's already 5 years passed. And, you know, it's happened, you know, see, I'm not saying, just think about normal people, sir. At least I'm just spending that much money for my sister. But the guys who are not having money, where is the justice will be going?
1: Yeah.
0: It's happening to our courts, inside our courts. It's very sad to say, sir. It's very sad to say.
1: It is extremely sad to see, and I don't know when this is going to end. That's why I wanted to provoke our viewers, Vijit, this morning, at the beginning of my show today, by saying that dowry is legal in this country. People say that dowry was abolished in our country in 1961. You know, I laugh at that. It's a joke. Because dowry, you know, parents
0: sir.
1: Like yours,
0: exactly,
1: families
0: sir.
1: Like
0: Trisha's, sir, from the day
1: they
0: one,
1: work
0: sir,
1: hard
0: the
1: to pay
0: one,
1: off these
0: yeah.
1: families. They don't call it dowry, but it is dowry. Society in our country
0: is dowry,
1: bigger
0: sir,
1: than the law. Shadi culture, wedding culture, Kalyanam culture is bigger than the law in this country. And that is why young, bright, promising women, citizens of our country, like Vismaya in 2021 and Twisha this year, are no longer with us. The fight for justice will have to continue. Vijit Nair, thank you very much for your time today and speaking
0: thank
1: to
0: you,
1: me
0: sir.
1: Here
0: thanks
1: on
0: NDTV. Thanks a lot, sir. Thanks a lot.
1: I wanted to remind all our viewers and all of India about Vismaya. We will not forget her either. Thank you. And moving on to our second lead story of the night, M.K. Stalin had us thinking that he was playing statesman, sober and measured, a very calibrated note on Vijay's government when it was formed, almost statesman-like. But that was 1 week ago when Vijay was being sworn in. Now Stalin, well, he's saying the Vijay government could collapse at any time. This from a man who is widely believed to still hold sway over the allies who are keeping the Vijay government afloat and Vijay as chief minister. Now, the Vijay government aced its floor test last week, as you saw. But M.K. Stalin knows, and Vijay knows, that numbers on paper and numbers you can actually hold are very different things in Tamil Nadu. Then there is a Thirumavalavan bombshell, the VCK chief. Remember the VCK, one of the small parties earlier with the DMK, now supporting Vijay? The VCK chief has confirmed what was only whispered, speaking to local Tamil media. He said that the DMK and the AIADMK were in talks, a grand alliance with Thiruvavalavan as chief minister, all engineered to deny Vijay the chair even after the VCK had declared support. So what is MK Stalin playing at? Is this psychological warfare keeping

0: Chief Minister Vijay sleeping with one eye open, or does Stalin genuinely have the levers to pull this government down? Tamil Nadu chessboard is lit up again. The Vijay government had better keep watching its back.
1: பல வெற்றிகளை கண்டதுண்டு, பல தோல்விகளையும் நாம் சந்தித்திருக்கிறோம். ஆனால் தோல்வியடைய நேரத்திலே தான் திமுக எப்பொழுதுமே ஒரு ஃபினிக்ஸ் பறவை போல கிளர்ந்து எழக்கூடிய நிலையில அது வரும். இங்கே கூட பேசியவர்களெல்லாம் ஏதோ ஒரு சோகத்தில் இருப்பது போல நான் பார்க்குறேன். நாங்கள் மட்டும் இல்லை, இந்த மேடையில் இருக்கக்கூடியவங்க மட்டும் இல்லை, எதிரில் இருக்கக்கூடிய
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0: And talking about raising the heat, earlier today a DMK MLA speaking on Stalin's Kolhapur loss actually abused the people of the constituency, calling them worthless. Listen in.
3: எதெல்லாம் பேச வேண்டும் என்று நினைக்கிறார்? இன்னும் நான்கு மாதம் தான் இந்த ஆட்சி இருக்கும் என்பதை நான் சொல்ல கொள்ள கடமைப்பட்டிருக்கின்றேன். இது இது போக ஆதவர்த்தினாங்கிறவன் ஒருத்தர் இருக்கான். 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பார்ப்போமா?
0: So is MK Stalin really signaling some kind of project to destabilize the Vijay government, or are these just rhetorical mind games that one usually plays in the wake of a big election of this kind? Joining me live now, Satya Kumar is national spokesperson of the TVK. Harish Mohammed Ibrahim is a political analyst. He supports the DMK. Satya Kumar, I'd like to come to you first. What did you make of MK Stalin today saying, you know, the Vijay government could fall in 6 months?
4: This is just an usual political rhetoric.
0: Reason you don't being, think it's a threat or a warning?
4: Never. What is there to threaten us? People have given the mandate. We are a stable government because Congress has come on our side. Communists are our side. VCK is on our side. And there's a fragment coming from ADMK on our side. So entire state's other political party are supporting us. We are going to be a stable government, not just for 5 years. We are going to be there for next decades to come. Mark these words. Because my leader, Talapathy Vijay, in the last 1 week, he has delivered what he has promised. And he will also deliver what he has not promised to the people of Tamil Nadu in the days to come.
0: Okay.
4: For the welfare and for ensuring that the new era of social justice comes to Tamil Nadu, reaching the schemes to the nook and corner of Tamil Nadu.
0: Okay. Harish, Harish, if these are just mind games, then it's understandable. But is it more than that? Then we've got something to talk about.
5: Even on the second day, Mr. Stalin have categorically denied that they won't support or they won't give any kind of disturbances to the incoming chief minister and the TVK for that matter for the next 6 months. And having said that, even the VCK, even the IUML have had a meeting with Mr. MK Stalin before they go and give the support when the president's rule was imminent. And the leader, Mr. MK Stalin, is the one who have informed Mr. VCK Thirumavalaman and Mr. IUML Kadir Mohideen Sam, go and give their support because we don't want to have another election or a president rule. Having said that, the DVK spokesperson giving a thumping speech stating that they will be ruling for another 1 year, one decade. Having said that, whether you have any kind of remorse or as a practicing advocate, you are doing an anti-defection law by splitting two factions of the ADMK government and making sure the ADMK party split into two halves, and your chief minister brazenly going and meeting the faction even before they give the support. So this has the prima facie evidence that there has been a horse trading has been going on. And mark my points, Mr. Shiv, if there is any kind of portfolio is assigned to these 25 people of AADMK, there has been a precedence given under 2020 Shyam Sundar case in Manipur.
0: Just Harish, explain the 6 months. Harish, explain this 6 month period that MK Stalin has referred to. What is that 6 month
5: period? That is the generous kind as a leader, as an incoming chief minister who doesn't have any proficiency, who doesn't have any relevance to the governance. He was given a magnanimous 6 months to rule and to learn the things.
0: Let Satya Kumar respond to you. So you've basically said that the very fact that Vijay is talking to a faction of the AIADMK that's been split down the middle means it's game on. Satya, how would you respond to that? The allegation is horse trading is taking place and therefore
5: and
0: the
5: there
0: gloves...
5: There should be shame of it.
0: And now all is fair. All is fair. 6 months has been given as a generous act, says the DMK from MK Stalin. But if this horse trading is going on, then the gloves are going to come off.
4: Shiv, I completely deny what Mr. Ibrahim has told. For a simple reason, he is no one to decide the course of law. There is a due process of law. The matter is pending before the speaker. And everybody in any party has a right to come and support other party with the consent of their own party. Whether they have got the consent or not, it is a due process of law that need to be checked. He is no one to decide and say what is the result of this the actions. So the matter is pending before the speaker. There is no anti-defection law as of now applicable to them. It is all speculation. Just the way Mr. Stalin is speculating. Before 6 months, they said that the TVK will not form the government. We formed the government. Mm. Again, I'm telling you, we are going to be there for decades to come. And I repeat, my leader, Talapathy Vijay, is going to be the chief minister of Tamil Nadu forever in the coming days. For a simple reason, he's going to deliver for the welfare of the people.
0: Okay, today, Harish.
4: Let me complete, Shiv. Last time also, you didn't allow me. Can I complete, Shiv?
0: Yeah, but no election speeches. The election is over.
4: Let me complete.
0: Yeah.
4: Today, we are not able to deliver many of the schemes in the first month of the government is because we have 10 lakh crore debt, reckless spend by the previous government. They have done corruption. There are evidence to show. Look at Senthil Balaji, what he has done. Look at Mr. K. Nehru, what he has done. Nobody can deny that fact.
0: Okay.
4: There's a due process of law invoked by their own government. When their own government was there. So considering it, we have to know that the state of debt of Tamil Nadu and the corruption that has gone into Tamil Nadu.
0: Satya Kumar, I appreciate you bringing up that point. I will do a separate issue on governance and debt, etc., because that requires a wider debate. I am only talking about the threat that has been issued by MK Stalin today. Harish, the DMK's own allies are supporting the Vijay government. Why are you taking your anger out on the TVK? The AIADMK's own faction wants to be with them.
5: No, that's how. If ignorance is a bliss and ignorance is an art, the entire TVK camp is a picoso of it. And having said that, if doing a defection of a functioning party which is there for 50 years and poaching their MLA of 25 of them to support and have a stable government, if this is not a brazen attempt and it is an attack on the constitution, then I am shamefully want to exhibit that the TVK is doing a disgrace and it is above injustice. And the people of Tamil Nadu will vehemently want to take in accordance, even if there is any kind of anti-defection law comes into place, because we have a president's 2020 case of Shyam Sundar case in Manipur, which has clearly given a Supreme Court verdict on that. So having said that, the ADMK faction will go ahead and face the anti-defection law. Even Mr. JCD Prabhakar, who is the TVK's guy, who has been now sworn in as a speaker, even if he doesn't take in accordance the particular anti-defection, Supreme Court will take it.
0: Harish, the TVK will turn around and say, who is the DMK to take a moral position on, a faction trying to cross over to the other side and horse trading? I take your point. I take the point and argument that you're making. But Satya, how would you, when it comes to the TVK, you have given yourself a higher standard, saying you will not ally with other parties, etc. Harish has a point when he says that you've got all these people splitting up the AIADMK and wanting to cross over to you. How do you gain legitimacy from the AIADMK?
4: We never have an intention to fragment any party. From the first day of the meeting of my party leader in Vikramandi, where he said anybody who comes to an alliance pre-poll or post-poll, looking at the leadership of my leader, Thalapathy Vijay, who is the Honorable Chief Minister of Tamil Nadu today, they're all welcome.

0: It's a political, it's a space where anybody from any party would like to come and align with us, ensuring that they follow our ideology, secular social justice. Accordingly, we welcome them. Anybody can join this party with the consent of the leader. So here, there is a fragment, or entire ADMK could today believe that we are going to offer a stable government for the next decades to come. So they are coming to our party, alleging it's a defection, anti-defection, is nobody's business. It's a due process of law.
1: Okay.
0: Matters coming before the speaker. Speaker is going to decide. And further let the legal course of action continue. It's a due process of law. And individual's opinion cannot be the lawful position. That's what I wanted to make clear, Mr. Shiv.
1: Okay, understood. Harish, I'll give you the last word. I have only 20 seconds. Is this going to be a bumpy ride the next 6 months?
2: No, it is a bumpy ride for the voters, and not only the voters who voted for the TVK, but for the entire Tamil Nadu and the exchequers. Having said that, the incorrigible behavior of the TVK is palpable, and it is beyond which has to be warranted at any given point of time. And they are normalizing everything. They are normalizing, not only normalizing, they are glorifying whatever the heinous things they are doing it, which is against constitution at any given point of time. And they will be facing the wrath in coming days.
1: Okay. Satya Kumar and Harish Mohammed Ibrahim, thank you very much.
0: We are a party.
1: 10 seconds, 10 seconds, Satya, out of time.
0: We are a party compliant with the constitution. We are adhering to the constitution.
1: Okay.
0: We are unlike,
2: come on.
0: We are not with DMK. Look at Mr. Stalin, he is threatening.
2: That is a laughable joke. Okay. That is a laughable joke.
1: I'm going to leave it there because I'm out of time. Thank you very much, Satya and Harish, for joining me here tonight on India Matters. Clearly, it's not going to be smooth sailing in Tamil Nadu. And we'll be on the ground in Chennai every step of the way to track all of it for you. It's a wrap on India Matters. If you have been, thanks so much for watching. And just when Tamil Nadu politics could not get more cinematic, director Venkat Prabhu has entered the frame with a full-on callback to GOAT. The filmmaker met Chief Minister Vijay and gifted him the now iconic TN07CM 2026 number plate. The very one that's been going viral was used in the film Greatest of All Time, or GOAT. Yes, the same license plate that had fans screaming prediction or promotion or peak detailing of the future back in 2024. Sharing photos from the meeting on X, Venkat Prabhu wrote, "A history is made from a thought to a vision. To this moment, happy to have met our Honorable Chief Minister today and present the very first manifestation of GOAT. This is only the beginning." So that license plate is now in the hands of Chief Minister Vijay.

0: हर पल मनाओ केसरी त्योहार। विमल
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8: Big breaking story here on NDTV. Nobody else has these details. 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
2: How will you celebrate?
3: झालमुड़ी माचर झोल विद रसगुल्ला।
5: You know, you remember, you promised me that you will come to Kabini and do an interview with me. You like going to the forest?
6: This is a declaration of our state that to the entire country that our Kerala is secular.
7: ये विजय बंगाल की जनता के विशेष करके मातृशक्ति की।
2: One clip that went most viral. Was the non-interview. Cruz spent some time with him. We have these whistles out for you, and the whistles are for the fact that you got the poll right, which is quite fantastic.
8: We saw you campaigning.
9: Good evening. Welcome to Left, Right and Center. I'm Vishnu Shom. On the program this evening, some breaking news coming in. The Adani Group has secured a major U.S. regulatory win. Adani Enterprises has agreed to pay $275 million to the Treasury Department's Office of Foreign Assets Control, OFAC, to settle potential civil liability for 32 apparent violations of Iran sanctions. Now, the case involved the import of Iranian-origin LPG through the Mundra port in Gujarat, routed via a Dubai trader claiming Omani and Iraqi supply. So the group was misled. The company proactively disclosed this issue after public reports emerged in June 2025 and immediately suspended imports, launched a full internal investigation and cooperated extensively with OFAC. Now, the settlement carries no admission of wrongdoing. It does follow, but it is unconnected from last week's $18 million Securities and Exchange Commission civil settlement and paves the way for the Justice Department in the U.S. to drop criminal charges, removing a key legal overhang for the conglomerate. What are the big takeaways in this? I'm just going to simplify it and explaining it to you. Well, after the SEC settlement that I spoke about, the OFAC sanction, remember, OFAC is part of the Department of Treasury. That case has been resolved. The settlement under OFAC states that it doesn't, or this settlement is not an admission of guilt or wrongdoing. Remember, this pertains to the import of Iranian, allegedly Iranian gas, right, to Mundra port. The Adani Group has cooperated with OFAC, and OFAC, in fact, reduced the penalty significantly. The Adani Enterprises self-reported issue is something which was taken into consideration. The group has continued expansion across infrastructure, logistics and energy sectors. Now joined by a very special guest, the senior Supreme Court advocate Mahesh Jethmalani. Thanks, Mr. Jethmalani, very much for being with us. I think it's interesting that from $384 million, which could have been the potential fine, right, which the Adanis could have ended up paying to try and settle this, this has been brought down to approximately $275 million. Why would the U.S. Choose to do this, OFAC?
10: Well, because I think they've given a number of reasons. First time, it's a first, you know, this is not really a criminal issue. It was apparently a sanction violation. Iran, you know, it was Iran LPG that they claimed that the Adani Group had, it was really Adani Enterprises, which had imported from a Dubai trader, and they found that the case was really a little, you know, hazy in the sense that the Adanis had a very good case, that they did all their best, they did their best, but it was held out to them that the Dubai trader actually got the LPG from I believe it was Oman and Iraq.
9: Oman and Iran, and the group was apparently told that this is from Oman and Iraq. But this middleman was passed. So this was a violation by Iran of U.S. sanctions, which the group got caught up in, right?
10: That's right. So really speaking, it was, you know, it was a question of not doing enough due diligence. I mean, they took the Dubai trader at face value, right? They didn't know that, in fact, he was fobbing off Oman and Iraqi oil for what was, in fact, not oil, LPG, for what was, in fact, Iranian LPG. So they reduced the penalty for that reason, also because LPG was a very small part of the Adani business. Okay. That's another factor which took, it was basically a civil liability that you were not careful enough in seeing the real origin of the LPG imports.
9: Now, this is quite separate from the other groups, the other cases that the Adani group is fighting and has partly resolved in the United States. And I think that's important for our viewers to understand. Would you like to break that down for us?
10: Yeah, well, I mean, you know, I remember a long time back, I mean, I want to say this and sort of brag about my foresight. When it first came out, I'd actually had a press conference and I said that this whole was a case initiated by the DOJ, the Department of Justice. And it was that you had hoodwinked American investors, that there was a, you know, I think it was for the solar plants. It was for the solar plants and it was some money raised from American investors. And they said, you know, there was some bribery scheme behind this whole thing, which you hadn't disclosed to. I said that at that time that there was no real bribery scheme at all. Right. And this was an extremely weak case. I mean, this almost seemed to be a case of vendetta. And I said I was pretty confident that we'd succeed before the Adanis would succeed before the DOJ. And that's exactly what happened today. The DOJ moved the court in New York, I believe it was, and asked for a dismissal of their indictment. Right.
9: No, but you know, you raise an important point, Mr. Jethmalani. In that particular case, for which there has been an $18 million settlement with the Securities and Exchange Commission, there was also the issue of jurisdiction. These alleged bribes took place in India, for which the Adani group is being punished in America. Now, this isn't for a moment to suggest that if there are bribes, it's acceptable. That's not the point. But from a legal standpoint, it appeared to be strange that American investors, right, were being warned and the action was being taken against the group in the United States for something which could never be proven in India.
10: Yeah, but exactly. I mean, there was no evidence. Actually, even the evidence was extremely sketchy. And I think that the DOJ accused Adani's inter alia of, amongst other things, of a wire fraud, right? Because they had apparently got some emails. They got hold of some emails. And those emails, the manner in which they got them, were very questionable. How did they'd actually hacked into emails, I think, of, if I mistake not, of Sagar Adani and Vineet Jain. I can't quite remember who it was. But that there was some the whole case was based on some illegally obtained emails. And that, too, those emails did not really disclose any case of bribery. So that seemed to be a real hatchet job by the deep state at that time.
9: I'm just trying to understand, and people are going to be making this link. And I think this link is tenuous, that the Adanis have gone and taken on the American judicial system. They have paid these fines, which paves the way for the Adanis to invest in America. And therefore, the American legal system has now backed the Adanis. Now, this doesn't make any sense. I think it's a bit absurd for anybody to suggest that a company which is based in India has the ability of actually penetrating the judicial system of the United States.
10: You know, when you're successful, right, and people are envious of you and you have corporate rivals who have influence, I guess all kinds of allegations are going to be made, right? But this one particularly, I mean, there was something as far as that Iranian sanction thing was concerned because it was true. But it, on the other hand, there was no real intention to do that. The Adanis themselves were duped, but, you know, to buy peace with the Americans, they paid that too. The 384 was reduced to 275 and it was a settlement. As regards the SEC part, the civil part of this Department of Justice thing, right? I think they paid $18 million or something.
9: $18 million,
10: without $18 million totally, with a with a condition that there was a no fault finding by the Securities and Exchange Board on the civil side. The DOJ went to court and said, we have no case. So the criminal case was completely dismissed.
9: And in this particular case, on this import of alleged Iranian oil, I mean, gas, it was Iranian gas, the group didn't know about it. The group immediately, as I understand it, told the Department of Treasury in the US, OFAC, that look, we have found this out. And this is a mistake. It violates sanctions, right? And we understand that we need to fix things internally. So this was a proactive move. It wasn't, you know, I mean, post this action that the Americans came and took action. In fact, it was the group which said, no, we are in breach, right?
10: Yes, they said we are in breach. But the breach was not so much in deliberately buying the OPEC, indulging in that OPEC violation and knowingly buying LPG, which was from a sanctioned country, right? It was more a question that you hadn't taken enough due diligence to make sure that it's original. So very high, the Americans put a very high onus on that, you know, but the US are the US and nobody wants to fight with them. So you settle this matter peacefully. They got a good deal, I think, from 384, they reduced it by only $109 million. So you know, the point was, you know, it was an innocuous mistake. And in fact, the order so records, right, that there was not enough due diligence. They don't say that you willfully imported sanctioned oil, LPG.
9: No, that's right, absolutely. And I think it is important, again, because politically the way this is being reported is that the Adani Group had once said that they're going to invest very substantially in the United States. And therefore, as a way of ensuring that 15,000 jobs are created in America, the American political system has somehow conjured up this entire thing to clear the Adani Group of... It just doesn't work in that manner, right? It cannot work in that manner.
10: Well, I mean, you know, all democracies, then, according to critics, all democracies are capable of being subverted, and judiciaries as well. I mean, just remember that this is an American system where the U.S. Supreme Court has struck down a tariff policy of a very powerful president. So, you know, it doesn't work like that. But you know, their regulatory authorities are extremely stringent. They take their pound of flesh there, right? Yeah. Even for what is not, strictly speaking, a willful case. But if you have, they will lean in favor of finding something so that they can collect their fines. That's the U.S. regulatory attitude.
9: All right, Mr. Jetmani, great speaking to you. Thanks very much for being with us. I'm now joined by Siddharth Luthra and Swapnil Kothari, both very fine lawyers who've sort of followed what's happened today in the United States. Siddharth Luthra, let me come to you first. This is a very different sort of case. I mean, it's not a criminal case. It pertains to the, you know, a violation of sanctions and the import of Iranian LPG, when in fact the group thought that this LPG was from Oman or Iraq. Could you just run us through the contours of the allegations in this case and what this now implies, the agreement that has been agreed upon?
11: So the issue really seemed to be at that time that whether the group had either consciously imported, bought that oil or not, or whether their internal system was strong enough to ensure that they were not dealing with a sanctioned party. What has happened here is that, you know, because of the sanctions, people were prohibited from buying Iranian oil, and this was Iranian oil which was sold under the guise of being Iraqi or from some other nation. And that is where the issue came. Anybody who buys products which are sanctioned would suffer a consequence mm-hmm. by nations such as this, which imposes those sanctions. Having done that, the US also has a mechanism, and that's something which is because it's a commercially sensitive nation, so it has mechanisms within their legal system to not just prosecute, but to accept penalties, whether they are substantial penalties or limited penalties, but they accept penalties and close the matter. So what's happened here is, similar, just like the SEC settlement, close certain sets of actions. Here, the penalty means there will be closure of all proceedings, then the matter will end here and not go any further.
9: Right. And Mr. Kothari, the agreement which the Adanis have reached, it is not it doesn't imply guilt or wrongdoing. I think that's also important.
12: Yes, Vishnu, absolutely. I mean, it's a clear-cut settlement. And when you try to do this settlement, what you do is basically you don't admit any guilt, nor you plead innocence. And you just say that, okay, if you think that we violated this intentionally, so that was not the case. And you don't have enough evidence to show that we violated this intentionally and that we wanted to violate the laws of the United States. And if you can't prove that, then, you know, there's a spoke in the wheel that our defense can present should you pursue this case further. So if you don't have enough cogent evidence to nail us, then I think the best thing will be to have an out-of-court settlement, as we would call it, and just try to close this matter. And I think $275 million should suffice, just as $80 million suffice in the case of the $750 million bond case, where neither, you know, there was an admission of guilt, nor anything of that sort. Nothing of that sort was discussed, and the matter was closed. So likewise, Vishnu, here, this, to me, seems to be more of an arm-twisting of a behemoth like Adani. The U.S. tends to be extremely aggressive at times and wants to, you know, tend to show that, you know, we, you know, pretty much call the shots as far as these things are concerned. And if you are literally even found to be possibly talking to even an Iranian who's involved in oil, then I think we'll even nail you to the extent and try to, you know, try to find out every single detail about you. So they tend to go a little bit overboard. And unfortunately, the laws in that country tend to allow them that. And they also tend to allow them the fact that, okay, if you can't criminally prosecute, then you try to penalize the people and try to resolve this matter. So $275 million for Adani is possibly peanuts, given the fact that it's a behemoth and the kind of reputation that it has. And I don't know, Vishnu, just as the $18 million came about, so has this $275 million come about because of any diplomatic engagements behind the scenes. I'm not aware of that. I'm not in a position to speculate on that.
9: No, but that's interesting. Can diplomatic engagements or political engagements result in a case going away in America?
12: Well, why not? I mean, you know, it happens all over the world, Vishnu. I don't understand that why the United States is any different. I mean, every single thing, Vishnu, that you have seen in the past couple of weeks between Trump, Netanyahu, and, you know, Khomeini, or, you know, the late Khomeini, and yes, even thereafter, the Iranian people who are running the show now, is nothing but anything sort of diplomatic engagements behind the scenes. There's always a parallel diplomatic scenario that works behind the missiles and the drones. So in this kind of a scenario where a big behemoth like Adani is involved, which is very close to the Modi government, and I mean to say in the sense that it has supported the government, not only when you know, in Gujarat, but even pan-India, I don't see any reason why something of this nature would not have any diplomatic engagement behind the scenes where, you know, something of this nature where India is on the cusp of, say, getting into the top five. Again, it's come to sixth largest from perceptibly so from what it was like the third largest. So if you are trying to gain back our position, assuming that all those data is correct, then I think something of this nature, $275 million is peanuts compared to the kind of goals that we have in mind.
9: In fact,
12: the United States, the efforts that we want to have them on our side.
9: Yeah. In fact, that was my final question.
12: On their side, so, you know, might as well pay $275 million.
9: Sure.
12: And if you want to call it facetiously, whatever you want to call it, whether you want to call it settlement, whether you want to call it mollycoddling, then so be it. It doesn't matter to me.
9: Mr. Luthra, you know, there was Hindenburg a couple of years back. That went on for a period of time. The reputation of the company was badly hit. Small Indian investors were impacted by this. There have been allegations of conspiracy, but Hindenburg is gone. There is an SEC settlement that's taken place. And there is now this particular one where with OFAC as well. What are the implications of this for the Adani Group, Mr. Luthra?
11: So I'm not an expert on the financial world or on the diplomatic aspects of it. The point is this. There is a cost to litigation, there's a cost to dispute resolution. And in a nation where its laws permit such kind of resolutions to take place, it's an economic cost that a company takes a decision rather than litigating matters or facing consequences. The fact is, nations across the world, and even the UN, does often impose sanctions. And if you tend to deal with a sanctioned, you know, entity or a nation, there are going to be economic costs which companies or even nations are going to face. I don't know if you remember the food for
9: work.
11: Oil is food, many years ago. Similar situation. So the point is this, when it comes to governments, they have to

Nordic region has intensified drastically. With Finland and Sweden recently joining NATO, the regional security architecture has been completely rewired, leaving Russia isolated in the Arctic Council. Simultaneously, an expanding Russia-China polar partnership is rewriting global trade and maritime dynamics. The rewired NATO security order leaves Northern Europe highly vulnerable to infrastructure threats. A going Sino-Russian polar alignment is fast-tracking new energy and shipping corridors. As a result, these contested Arctic sea lanes are transforming from scientific zones into arenas of intense global military and resource competition. New Delhi enters this summit aiming to convert occasional friendly dialogue into a permanent, sustained strategic partnership. India is no longer treating these states as isolated markets. Instead, New Delhi wants a deep, structural alliance that aligns Nordic capital and technology with India's massive manufacturing and security needs. India seeks permanent structure alliances to secure trusted technology corridors. This is critical to building resilient global supply chains in AI, semiconductors, and batteries, reducing dependence on China. Furthermore, India wants co-developed defense technologies and advanced maritime capabilities to protect its interests. India's goals extend directly into maritime and resource sovereignty. Rapid ice melt in the Arctic opens up the strategic North Sea route. India wants to extend its Chennai-Vladivostok trade corridor onwards to Murmansk and the Nordics to bypass traditional maritime choke points. Environmentally, because polar ice disrupts Indian monsoon, New Delhi is pushing for shared climate data networks. Ultimately, the summit is about a long-term geopolitical pivot. For the Nordics, India offers a trusted democratic anchor in the Indo-Pacific. For India, the strategic partnership secures technology, capital, and vital reins required for the next decade. Bureau Report, NDTV World.

0: where the software engineer meets the gifted content writer, meets the cool UI UX designer, meets the talented photographer to create the big dream. The world comes together at Sharda University. So where are you?
1: थोड़े में ज्यादा स्वाद, यही तो है इसकी खास बात।
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0: Where the software engineer meets the cool UI UX designer, meets the gifted content writer to create the big dream. The world comes together at Sharda University. So where are you?
12: Meetha ya namkeen, chahe jaise khao, 100% suji se bani, are pure vermicelli. Swadisht, sehatmand, har roz.
13: Across the country, he has tracked the pulse of power from Washington to Korea. Witnessed history being made in global capitals and conflict zones, brought clarity to complex issues of national security and international affairs. Aditya Raj Kaul, covering international affairs like no one else, only on NDTV network.
14: आपने तो दीदी को एकदम धो डाला।
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14: How will you celebrate?
15: झालमुड़ी माचेर झोल with रसगुल्ला।
17: You know, you remember, you promised me that you will come to Kabini and do an interview with me. You like going to the forest?
18: This is a declaration of our state that to the entire country that our Kerala is secular.
19: ये विजय बंगाल की जनता के विशेष करके मातृशक्ति की।
14: One clip that went most viral was the non-interview. Cruz spent some time with him. We have these whistles out for you, and the whistles are for the fact that you got the poll right, which is quite fantastic.
20: We saw you campaigning, ma'am, for the RG Kaur victim's mother as well. You know, that was a telling moment. Do you believe that that incident in some ways was a tipping point?
21: I think that Shiv was not the only incident.
22: Tabe poran khule তুই মুখ ফুটে তোর মনের কথা একলা বলো রে যদি তোর ডাক শুনে কেউ না আসে তবে একলা চলো রে
13: The front lines of Kargil, the fury of Operation Sindhu,
23: so many attacks,
13: the chaos and cries of disaster zones to fighter jet cockpits and the world's most defining interviews.
23: It's incredible.
13: He has seen history break live.
24: Hello and welcome. You're watching Newsnight with me, Raisha Sehgal. On the show today, a story that has gripped the nation. 33-year-old Twisha Sharma was found hanging at her matrimonial home in Bhopal. There have been chilling chats accessed of mental harassment and even dowry demands. We'll take you through that, but first a quick check on the headlines. 33-year-old Twisha's death shocks nation. Dowry angle under probe. Absconding husband's bail plea rejected. Retired judge, mother-in-law blames victim. NDTV accesses heartbreaking chats of Twisha with family and friends. Prime Minister Modi conferred Norway's highest honour. The Grand Cross is the highest grade of the Royal Norwegian Order of Merit, awarded in recognition of exceptional service towards strengthening ties with Norway. Big decision by Chief Minister Suvendu Adhikari. State government scraps religion-based welfare schemes. West Bengal also planning a review of the OBC list. Tamil Nadu woman crushed to death after elephant falls on her in Karnataka's Dubare camp. State Environment Minister swings into action, orders tourists can only see elephants from 100 feet away. Pakistan deploys troops, jets to Saudi under defense pact amid Iran war. Deployment includes 8,000 troops, JF-17 jets, drones, HQ-9 air defense system.
1: Presented by Canara Bank. Together we can.
24: All right, we are starting off with some breaking news at this point of time. US DOJ has now, the US Department of Justice has permanently dropped all criminal charges against Indian tycoon Gautam Adani and his nephew Sagar, bringing high-profile securities and wire fraud case in New York to a complete close. That's after prosecutors concluded that they could not sustain the allegations. With this, multiple US regulatory and legal investigations involving the group have all closed in the last couple of days. Just last week, the US Securities and Exchange Commission settled civil allegations against the two men tied to disclosures made to investors in connection with solar energy projects in India. Court filings showed Gautam

0: by the Indian conglomerate agreeing to pay $275 million. I have my colleague Vishnu Somfo on this. Vishnu, a huge relief. US has dropped fraud charges against Gautam Adani. Tell us more.
1: This is important because this is the third case. There was one which had been settled earlier on, which was an $18 million settlement. Criminal charges against the Adani Group were dropped on that particular occasion. There was this agreement with the SEC in the United States. Then secondly, what we just did a big program on was related to sanctions and alleged violations of sanctions for the import of LNG, Iranian LNG, to Mundra port. There was a $275 million settlement in that, and that was dropped as well. And now the United States Department of Justice has permanently dropped all criminal charges against Gautam Adani and Sagar Adani, right? And it's as a result of which, this high-profile securities and wire fraud case, which was the third case that they actually faced in the United States, that couldn't sustain the allegations, and it has now been dropped. Now, there is a very significant sort of quote in this, which says, "The Department of Justice has reviewed this case and has decided in its prosecutorial discretion not to devote further resources to these criminal charges against the individual defendants." And the court has ordered that the indictment against the Adanis and the others be dismissed with prejudice. This is very important. It basically goes to show that the case itself didn't have very many legs to stand on, and therefore it's not in all cases, but in just a few cases, where cases are dismissed with prejudice, and that is something that the court has ordered this time around. Now, this is a case, all three of them were impacting the Adani Group and its international ambitions, its ambitions in the United States. It had brought headwinds against the group, in terms of its future plans, its image, its reputation, and all of that. And now the Department of Justice has reviewed this third case as well and has decided that it doesn't stand. The case itself has been dismissed with prejudice. So this is an important development. Ultimately, it is shareholder wealth, in a sense, which has been protected. It's the reputation of the group and the opportunity now for the group to actually continue with its expansion across multiple areas which have been looked at. So earlier there was that $18 million settlement which had been arrived at. Then, of course, what I mentioned to you a few moments back on this alleged violation of sanctions on the import of gas from Iran. And now this third case, right, which is as a result of which the U.S. Department of Justice has permanently dropped all criminal charges against Gautam Adani and Sagar Adani. And so this high-profile securities and wire fraud case in New Delhi has now come to an end. So the $18 million settlement, which I was talking to you earlier on about, and this were being simultaneously pursued, and the earlier one was a separate case altogether. So with this, multiple U.S. regulatory and legal investigations which involved the group have all been shut down in a manner of, I would suggest, just the last couple of days or so.
0: Right, Vishnu. And the DOJ also decided not to pursue the criminal case further, saying that the case cannot be reopened permanently. And like you also mentioned, the DOJ said that the prosecutors found insufficient evidence. Tell us more about how, with this, multiple U.S. cases have also now been closed.
1: That's right. So multiple cases have been closed. One was what I mentioned to you about the alleged illegal import of Iranian gas. The Adani Group in that particular case came forward and said that, look, we are voluntarily disclosing that from a period between 2023 and 2025, we came into contact with the middleman who assured us that the import of gas from West Asia would be taking place from Oman and from Iraq. However, it did appear that this was, in fact, not correct, and that this was import of gas from Iran, which was under sanctions, that the group voluntarily disclosed this. The group decided that they would improve their own internal standards to ensure that all of this would be fixed internally. So there was a $275 million fine which the group has paid. It could have been as much as $384 million, but the group has reached this settlement in one of these cases. And the other one, which I'm talking to you now about, are on the criminal charges against Gautam Adani and Sagar Adani, with the U.S. Department of Justice dropping all cases. There had been an 18

0: claims and counterclaims from both the sides of the family, but let's tell you more about Tvisha Sharma herself, a 33-year-old young life lost too soon. A life that once seemed filled with glamour, ambition and new beginnings has ended in tragedy. Tvisha Sharma, a former beauty pageant winner, actor and corporate professional, was found dead at her marital home in Bhopal. Our next report telling you more. A life marked by glamour, reinvention and ambition has ended in tragedy. Tvisha Sharma, a former beauty pageant winner, actor and corporate professional, was found dead at her marital home in Bhopal. There has been a Rs 10,000 bounty announced on her husband, Samarth, who is currently absconding. The police are now probing the case as an alleged dowry death. While a family has accused her husband and in-laws of harassment and are demanding justice. Tvisha's journey reflected multiple identities. Originally from Noida, she entered the modeling world between 2009 and 2012 and later won the Miss Pune title, a breakthrough that opened doors in advertising and entertainment. She also went on to feature in commercial campaigns and Telugu cinema. But like many aspiring artists, sustained success in the movie industry proved difficult. Tvisha eventually shifted gears and pursued MBA. According to a professional profile, she worked across marketing, communications, onboarding, and digital education. Beyond her professional achievements, Tvisha was also known for her interest in wellness and spirituality. In 2024, during her corporate career phase, Tvisha met lawyer Samarth Singh through a dating application, and the couple married on December 12, 2025. However, what appeared to be a modern and promising union soon turned troublesome. According to Tvisha's family, within months of the marriage, allegations of dowry harassment and mental distress started surfacing. Her cousin Meenakshi spoke with NDTV and said that she was a jolly and happening girl.
1: इतना जॉली इतनी हैपनिंग लड़की थी और शादी के बाद वो मुझसे बात थोड़ा कम कर रही थी तो मैंने उससे पूछा मैंने कहा क्या हुआ कहती वही फैमिली में यार पता ही है शादी के बाद ये होता है मेरे को बात करने में थोड़ा वो डर लगता है ऐसे इंडिकेशन उसने काफ़ी दिए क्योंकि शादी के बाद ऐसा तो नहीं है कि एकदम से लड़की चुप हो जाए 15 किलो उसका वेट लूज हुआ
0: 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With a husband still absconding and a family seeking accountability, the case has sparked fresh conversations around dowry harassment, mental distress, and the hidden struggles behind seemingly perfect lives. We report NDTV. A 14-month-old marriage has ended in tragedy in Greater Noida, Uttar Pradesh. A 25-year-old woman, Deepika, died after allegedly falling from the third floor of her in-laws' home. Her family has accused her husband and in-laws of dowry harassment and murder, alleging demands for a Fortuner SUV and rupees 50 lakh in cash. According to the complaint, Deepika had called her family on May 17, that's yesterday, claiming that she was being beaten by her husband and in-laws. Hours later, relatives were informed that she had fallen from the roof and suffered critical injuries. Police have now arrested the husband and father-in-law while further investigation is underway.
2: Right now, we are standing just outside the mortuary center. Behind me, you can see the visuals over here. The deceased postmortem has already been done. It took approximately 3.5 hours to complete the postmortem. And right now, you can see the ambulance is being just taken out from this mortuary center of sector 94, and it's going towards the residence of of the victim. Here you can see the body of the deceased can be seen through the pan right now. And earlier what we have seen that the FIR, if just go by the FIR details, what

0: while a family has accused her husband and in-laws of harassment and are demanding justice. Vishal's journey reflected multiple identities. Originally from Noida, she entered the modeling world between 2009 and 2012, and later won the Miss Pune title, a breakthrough that opened doors in advertising and entertainment. She also went on to feature in commercial campaigns and Telugu cinema. But like many aspiring artists, sustained success in the movie industry proved difficult. Tvisha eventually shifted gears and pursued MBA. According to a professional profile, she worked across marketing, communications, onboarding, and digital education. Beyond her professional achievements, Tvisha was also known for her interest in wellness and spirituality. In 2024, during her corporate career phase, Tvisha met lawyer Samarth Singh through a dating application, and the couple married on December 12, 2025. However, what appeared to be a modern and promising union soon turned troublesome. According to Tvisha's family, within months of the marriage, allegations of dowry harassment and mental distress started surfacing. Her cousin Meenakshi spoke with NDTV and said that she was a jolly and happening girl.
1: इतना जॉली इतनी हैपनिंग लड़की थी और शादी के बाद वो मुझसे बात थोड़ा कम कर रही थी तो मैंने उससे पूछा मैंने कहा क्या हुआ कहती वही फैमिली में यार पता ही है शादी के बाद ये होता है मेरे को बात करने में थोड़ा वो डर लगता है ऐसे इंडिकेशन उसने काफ़ी दिए क्योंकि शादी के बाद ऐसा तो नहीं है कि एकदम से लड़की चुप हो जाए 15 किलो उसका वेट लूज हुआ
0: 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With a husband still absconding and a family seeking accountability, the case has sparked fresh conversations around dowry harassment, mental distress, and the hidden struggles behind seemingly perfect lives. We report NDTV.
2: If you thought that Tvisha's case was the only case, think again, because there is another case that's come to light from Noida. A 14-month-old marriage has ended in tragedy in Greater Noida in Uttar Pradesh, where a 25-year-old woman, Deepika, died after allegedly falling from the third floor of her in-laws' home. Her family has accused her husband and in-laws of dowry harassment and murder, alleging demands for a Fortuner, SUV and rupees 50 lakh in cash. According to the complainant, Deepika had called her family on May 17, that's just yesterday, claiming that she was being beaten by her husband and in-laws. Hours later, relatives were informed that she had fallen from the roof and suffered critical injuries. Police have now arrested the husband and father-in-law, while further investigation in the case is currently underway.
3: Right now, we are standing just outside the mortuary center. Behind me, you can see the visuals over here. The deceased postmortem has already been done. It took approximately 3.5 hours to complete the postmortem. Right now, you can see the ambulance is being just taken out from this mortuary center of sector 94, and it's going towards the residence of the victim. Here, you can see the body of the deceased can be seen through the pan right now. And earlier, what we have seen that in the FIR, if just go by the FIR details, what we have seen that there were 7 accused that have been named in the FIR. But so far, the Gautam Buddha Nagar police team has apprehended 2 individuals. One, the father-in-law of the deceased, and second one, her husband. So right now, the visuals just outside the mortuary center, you can see the victim's family members over here, and they have been constantly demanding for justice. And since morning, they have been waiting over here to get the body. So the entire process was videographed over here. And right now, what we are seeing that the body has been taken in that very one towards the residence of the victim. Video journalist Ashok Mahale, Aqil for NDTV 24/7.
2: Moving on to some other stories that we're tracking, fuel prices have sparked a fresh political showdown with the opposition attacking the centre over the second price hike of CNG. CNG prices have gone

0: Launch control, 0 to 100.
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3: Thank you for staying with NDTV. Prime Minister Narendra Modi was conferred with Norway's highest civilian honour, the Grand Cross of the Royal Norwegian Order of Merit, for his contribution in advancing the India-Norway relationship and his leadership. Speaking on the occasion, Prime Minister Modi expressed his deep gratitude to the King and to the people of Norway for this honour. Prime Minister Narendra Modi also called on King Harald V of Norway and highlighted India's rapid transformation and the emerging opportunities it offers for Norwegian businesses. This is Prime Minister Modi's maiden visit to Norway and marks the first visit by an Indian Prime Minister to the country in 43 years.
4: October 2025 mein humne European Free Trade Association ke saath trade and economic पार्टनरशिप एग्रीमेंट यानी टेपा लागू किया. ये यूनिक और स्पेशल एग्रीमेंट हमारे बीच टैलेंट, टेक्नोलॉजी और म्यूचुअल 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
3: Prime Minister Narendra Modi's ongoing engagement with the Nordic leaders marks a significant shift from India's foreign policy. Beyond cultural exchanges, traditional dance performances and high-level bilateral meetings, the visit underscores New Delhi's intent to build deep, long-term strategic partnerships with the Nordic region. Here is a report on why this matters.
5: The geopolitical importance of the Nordic region has intensified drastically. With Finland and Sweden recently joining NATO, the regional security architecture has been completely rewired, leaving Russia isolated in the Arctic Council. Simultaneously, an expanding Russia-China polar partnership is rewriting global trade and maritime dynamics. The rewired NATO security order leaves Northern Europe highly vulnerable to infrastructure threats. A going Sino-Russian polar alignment is fast-tracking new energy and shipping corridors. As a result, these contested Arctic sea lanes are transforming from scientific zones into arenas of intense global military and resource competition. New Delhi enters this summit aiming to convert occasional friendly dialogue into a permanent, sustained strategic partnership. India is no longer treating these states as isolated markets. Instead, New Delhi wants a deep, structural alliance that aligns Nordic capital and technology with India's massive manufacturing and security needs. India seeks permanent structure alliances to secure trusted technology corridors. This is critical to building resilient global supply chains in AI, semiconductors, and batteries, reducing dependence on China. Furthermore, India wants co-developed defense technologies and advanced maritime capabilities to protect its interests. India's goals extend directly into maritime and resource sovereignty. Rapid ice melt in the Arctic opens up the strategic North Sea route. India wants to extend its Chennai-Vladivostok trade corridor onwards to Murmansk and the Nordics to bypass traditional maritime choke points. Environmentally, because polar ice disrupts Indian monsoon, New Delhi is pushing for shared climate data networks. Ultimately, the summit is about a long-term geopolitical pivot. For the Nordics, India offers a trusted democratic anchor in the Indo-Pacific. For India, the strategic partnership secures technology, capital, and vital reins required for the next decade. Bureau Report, NDTV World.
3: And that's all that we could pack in this edition. Thank you for watching. Good night and goodbye.

0: newsroom, we keep tracking every twist. We try to stay away from the noise, try to use the election analytics to bring the coverage together for you. 90% voting is not common. That's 140 elections with less than 70%. Truvendu Adhikari leading at this moment. 5 states, 824 assembly seats, an election that felt more like a war.
1: Again, going to shift focus to West Bengal, bring in our colleagues from the ground as well.
0: We've got some breaking news just coming in. Kanchan Gupta to wear this morning. Green was not one of them. Kanchanda, what's going on here?
1: Khela ho be.
2: Vijay is finishing off every existing political force.
0: This holds, Pradeep. Gupta will be dancing. Joining us now, live and exclusive on NDTV, the architect of this historic victory.
3: Janta ko badhai de raha hoon.
0: To all our viewers who've joined us in this long day, thank you very much for spending your time, for trusting NDTV. 21 days in Kashmir. People have bombarded me, friends, with requests for an unfiltered list of things I saw and observed on the ground.
4: Very special ground report from the line of control. There were some children who've lost limbs in the shelling.
0: They're now India's smallest, but possibly the most powerful crime family. Cough syrup has killed at least 25 children. Dicoids up, aise mat kijiye. Suddenly, people are wondering about the weaponization of India-Pakistan cricket. We live and breathe elections. You will not believe your eyes or ears when I show you what I'm about to do.
5: And for a country.
6: Hello and welcome. You're watching NDTV 24/7 with me, Tanisha Avasthi. Lots lined up for you on this edition, but first, as always, the headlines. 33-year-old Twisha's death shocks the nation. Dowry angle under probe. Absconding husband's bail plea has now been rejected. Retired judge mother-in-law now blames the victim. NDTV, meanwhile, accesses the heartbreaking chat of Twisha with family and friends. Prime Minister Modi conferred Norway's highest honour. The Grand Cross is the highest grade of the Royal Norwegian Order of Merit, awarded in recognition of exceptional service towards strengthening ties with Norway. Big decision by Chief Minister Suvendu Adhikari. State government scraps religion-based welfare schemes. West Bengal also planning a review of the OBC list. Tamil Nadu woman crushed to death after elephant falls on her in Karnataka's Dubre camp. State Environment Minister swings into action, orders tourists can only see elephants from 100 feet away. And Pakistan deploys troops and jets to Saudi under defense pact amid Iran war. Deployment includes 8,000 troops, JF-17 jets, drones, HQ-9 air defense systems. In a major development in the Twisha death probe, the bail plea of her husband Samarth Singh has been rejected by the court as the probe into the death of Twisha under unnatural circumstances picks pace. Samarth continues to abscond with a 10,000 rupees reward announced for him and passport cancellation proceedings initiated against him. Two new CCTVs, meanwhile, have emerged which throws light on the last 53 minutes of Twisha's life. In the first CCTV tape, Twisha can be seen going up the stairs. In the other CCTV, it can be seen how Twisha is being given CPR and then being taken out. There's a claim and counterclaim from both the families. Let's take a look at them.
7: When we had gone to Kakoli Roy ji ke paas hum log saath ko gaye the jab wo chah rahi thi wo first day ki pregnancy ko reverse kare to wo baar baar wo pooch rahi thi why do you want this aur aapne ye kadam kyun uthaya tab usne mere samne kaha I have consumed a large quantities marijuana unke samne usne kabool kiya maine large quantities mein marijuana consume kiya hai. 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

0: a rupees 10,000 bounty announced on her husband, Samarth, who is currently absconding. The police are now probing the case as an alleged dowry theft, while a family has accused her husband and in-laws of harassment and are demanding justice. Trisha's journey reflected multiple identities. Originally from Noida, she entered the modeling world between 2009 and 2012 and later won the Miss Pune title, a breakthrough that opened doors in advertising and entertainment. She also went on to feature in commercial campaigns and Telugu cinema. But like many aspiring artists, sustained success in the movie industry proved difficult. Trisha eventually shifted gears and pursued MBA. According to a professional profile, she worked across marketing, communications, onboarding, and digital education. Beyond her professional achievements, Trisha was also known for her interest in wellness and spirituality. In 2024, during her corporate career phase, Trisha met lawyer Samarth Singh through a dating application, and the couple married on December 12, 2025. However, what appeared to be a modern and promising union soon turned troublesome. According to Trisha's family, within months of the marriage, allegations of dowry harassment and mental distress started surfacing. Her cousin Meenakshi spoke with NDTV and said that she was a jolly and happening girl.
1: Itna jolly, itni happening ladki thi, aur shaadi ke baad wo mujhse baat thoda kam kar rahi thi. 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
0: Now as investigators piece together the events leading up to her death, questions continue to grow around the circumstances of Trisha Sharma's final months. With a husband still absconding and a family seeking accountability, the case has sparked fresh conversations around dowry harassment, mental distress, and the hidden struggles behind seemingly perfect lives. We report NDTV.
2: Now, if you thought that Trisha's case was the only case, think again, because there is another case that's come to light from Noida. A 14-month-old marriage has ended in tragedy in Greater Noida in Uttar Pradesh, where a 25-year-old woman, Deepika, died after allegedly falling from the third floor of her in-law's home. Her family has accused her husband and in-laws of dowry harassment and murder, alleging demands for a Fortuner, SUV and rupees 50 lakh in cash. According to the complainant, Deepika had called her family on May 17, that's just yesterday, claiming that she was being beaten by her husband and in-laws. Hours later, relatives were informed that she had fallen from the roof and suffered critical injuries. Police have now arrested the husband and father-in-law, while further investigation in the case is currently underway.
3: Right now, we are standing just outside the mortuary center. Behind me, you can see the visuals over here. The deceased postmortem has already been done. It took approximately 3.5 hours to complete the postmortem. And right now, you can see the ambulance is being just taken out from this mortuary center of sector 94, and it's going towards the residence of the victim. Here you can see the body of the deceased can be seen through the pan right now. And earlier, what we have seen that in the FIR, if just go by the FIR details, what we have seen that there were seven accused that have been named in the FIR. But so far, the Gautam Buddh Nagar police team has apprehended two individuals. One, the father-in-law of the deceased, and second one, her husband. So right now, the visuals just outside the mortuary center, you can see the victim's family members over here, and they have been constantly demanding for justice. And since morning, they have been waiting over here to get the body. So the entire process was videographed over here. And right now, what we are seeing that the body has been taken in that very one towards the residence of the victim. Video journalist Ashok Mahale, Akhil for NDTV 24/7.
2: Moving on to some other stories that we're tracking, fuel prices have sparked a fresh political showdown with the opposition attacking the centre over the second price hike of CNG. CNG prices have gone up by 1 rupee per kilogram. This was the second CNG price hike in Delhi NCR since May 15th. Congress has blamed the government for failing to tackle the impact of the Gulf conflict, saying common people are suffering while the Prime Minister is abroad. The BJP has meanwhile hit back, accusing Rahul Gandhi of irresponsible remarks and claiming that India has only seen a minimal fuel price hike despite global disruptions caused by the war. There are reactions that are coming in on that political story. Let's listen in.
4: Diesel aur petrol ke daam itne bada rahe hain. 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
2: A tragic incident occurred at an elephant camp in Kodagu district where a woman tourist lost her life after an elephant reportedly fell on her during a clash between two elephants. Now, the deceased has been identified as a native of Chennai. The accident took place while elephants were being bathed in the Kaveri River at the Dubari camp. During the bathing session, an elephant named Kanjan allegedly attacked another elephant. In the chaos, one of the elephants lost balance and fell onto the other tourist. The woman got trapped under the elephant and died on spot. M.K. Stalin had us thinking he'd play statesman. A measured note on Vijay's government, almost statesman-like. But that was a week ago when Vijay was being sworn in. Now he's saying the Vijay government could collapse at any time. This from a man who is widely believed to still hold sway over the allies, keeping Vijay afloat as chief minister. The Vijay government aced his flow test last week, but Stalin knows and Vijay knows that numbers on paper and numbers you can actually hold are very different things in Tamil Nadu. Then there is the bombshell. The VCK chief has confirmed what was whispered. DMK and AIADMK were in talks. A grand alliance with the chief minister. And all engineered to deny Vijay the chair, even after VCK had declared support. So what is Stalin actually playing at? Is this psychological warfare keeping Chief Minister Vijay sleeping with one eye open? Or does Stalin genuinely have the levers to pull this government down? The Tamil Nadu

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1: Bharosa on Modi ji, an extraordinary management and assurance of courage given by Amit Shah ji to all the people. We are with you.
2: Illegal migrant, ye Bangladesh ghuspitiya ke liye ये दोनों पार्टी प्रतिबद्ध है, देश की जनता के लिए नहीं, इसलिए देश के जनता ने उसको नाकार।
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7: The people of Kerala understood the real politics of CPM and left Democratic Front.
8: 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And I do believe it marks a return of the Congress with the kind of mandate to bring about radical transformation.
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0: Thank you for staying with NDTV. Prime Minister Narendra Modi was conferred with Norway's highest civil honour, the Grand Cross of the Royal Norwegian Order of Merit, for his contribution in advancing the India-Norway relationship and his leadership. Speaking on the occasion, Prime Minister Modi expressed his deep gratitude to the King and to the people of Norway for this honour. Prime Minister Narendra Modi also called on King Harald V of Norway and highlighted India's rapid transformation and the emerging opportunities it offers for Norwegian businesses. This is Prime Minister Modi's maiden visit to Norway and marks the first visit by an Indian Prime Minister to the country in 43 years.
10: October 2025, humne European Free Trade Association ke saath Trade and Economic पार्टनरशिप एग्रीमेंट यानी टेपा लागू किया

0: Good evening and welcome. You're on India Matters this Monday night with me, Shiv Arur. As always, great to have you here on NDTV. Let's get you straight to the top stories at 9. 33-year-old Twisha's death shocks the nation after an NDTV news break. Dowry angle under investigation, absconding husband's bail plea rejected. Retired judge mother-in-law blames Twisha. NDTV accesses heartbreaking WhatsApp chats of Twisha with family and friends. Prime Minister Modi conferred Norway's highest honour, the Grand Cross, is the highest grade of the Royal Norwegian Order of Merit, awarded in recognition of exceptional service towards strengthening ties with Norway. The Prime Minister in Oslo is the first Indian Prime Minister in 43 years to visit. Big decision by Chief Minister Shuvendu Adhikari in Bengal. State government scraps religion-based welfare schemes. West Bengal also planning a review of the OBC list. Tamil Nadu woman crushed to death after elephant falls on her in Karnataka's Dubare camp in Kodagu. State Environment Minister swings into action, orders tourists can only see elephants from 100 feet away. All of it captured horrifyingly on camera. Pakistan deploys troops and jets to Saudi under defense pact amidst the Iran war. Deployment includes 8,000 troops, JF-17 jets, drones and air defense systems that have failed both in Operation Sindoor as well as in Iran. And coming up on the show tonight, I argue in the shadow of the death of Twisha Sharma, just 33 years old, and Deepika, just 25 years old, that dowry is far from being illegal in India. It is in fact legal, normalized, even preferred by millions of families in this country. I'm going to argue that dowry is normal in India of 2026. And after 1 week of the Vijay government, M.K. Stalin says he's no longer a statesman and he's putting the Vijay government on notice. He tells DMK cadres that the Vijay government could fall at any moment now. Let's begin with the breaking news tonight. Adani Enterprises has now settled a sanctions-related matter with the United States Treasury Department Office of Foreign Assets Control, or OFAC. The case involved alleged imports of Iranian origin LPG through Gujarat's Mundra port. Adani Enterprises, it is reported, will pay $275 million under this settlement that we are breaking right now, even as the company maintains there was no finding of guilt or any wrongdoing. I want to bring in NDTV's Vishnu Shoma, Senior Managing Editor. Also live with us is Alex Matthew, Senior Editor with NDTV Profit. Vishnu, quickly coming to you first. Big development here. Relief for the Adani Group from this US legal overhang. Take us through these details.
1: Well, it's a very important group for the entire Adani Group. There has been a $275 million settlement which has been arrived at. Now, this pertains to alleged imports of Iranian gas which went through to Mundra port between 2023 and 2025. The Adani Group voluntarily spoke to the US Treasury Department and to the Office of Foreign Assets Control, or OFAC, and said that the group is setting up new compliance standards to ensure that this sort of thing doesn't happen. This was done on a voluntary basis, and as you mentioned, the fact that the group has entered into an agreement at this stage is not an admission of guilt, is what is an important point to stress over here. Now, what exactly took place, and this is actually really interesting, between 2023 and 2025, at a time when sanctions were in place,
0: yes,
1: for Iran, there was a middleman who was believed to be providing the Adani Group with Iranian gas and with Iraqi gas and gas from Oman. However, it turned out that what was actually being traded was gas from Iran, which is what made this illegal. Once this became clear, there was this process through which the Adani Group engaged,
0: yes,
1: the Department of Treasury in the United States, and they've now arrived at this $275 million agreement, settlement.
0: And it's important here, the settlement, Alex, for $275 million under this settlement, The company has maintained throughout there was no finding of guilt or any wrongdoing. What are you hearing about this case? We're awaiting more details on it, but what can you share with us, Alex?
2: Well, part of what you've said, and actually that leads to my biggest point that I want to make today, and that has to do with the cooperation that the group has given with the OFAC over the course of the investigation period. The number that you've quoted, $275 million, it's important to note that this is not the maximum permissible levy of a penalty that could have been imposed. That number stands at $384 million. And so it was noted by the OFAC that the penalty was reduced because of self-reporting as well as corrective actions. It was referred to just now, the fact that none of the counterparties were sanctioned at the time of the transactions and the documents did not explicitly indicate Iranian origins. Mm. It related to what the OFAC noted as gaps in the sanctions compliance framework, which the Adani Group then moved to correct immediately. Yeah. It is also important to note that the gas that was purchased, it was only purchased during that time. And as soon as the investigation started, which was reported by the group itself, they stopped purchasing that gas. Now, it's important to understand that this clears a major hurdle along with the SEC settlement, which is a separate issue entirely,
0: yes,
2: from the perspective of investors investing into the Adani Group's equity as well as debt. So that headwind goes away.
0: Okay, very, very important details being explained here by both Vishnu and Alex. Thanks very much for joining me. Relief for the Adani Group. We'll be reporting more on this at 10 p.m. as well. Thanks, Alex and Vishnu, for being with me. And now straight to our lead story tonight, viewers. 65 years ago, India criminalized dowry. 65 years ago. And now dowry is completely legal in India. Let me repeat that so you are very clear about what I'm saying. Dowry is completely legal in India. How? It's very simple. Just don't call it dowry. You can call it shagun, you can call it gifts, you can call it what families do. Your shadi culture, our shadi culture in this country just legalized the entire essence of dowry. You're looking at pictures here of Twisha Sharma. She's an ex-Miss Pune, 33 years old, management graduate, had acted in a Telugu film. She was found hanging from a fan a few days ago in Bhopal at her marital home. 5 months into a marriage that started on the honeymoon with a punch and a push from her husband, Samarth. After her in-laws had already reportedly bled her parents dry, NDTV has picked up the story. The country is watching pictures of Twisha washed across their screens today.

But let's not pretend even for a moment, because dowry, let me repeat, is legal in India. It is legal because your family does it. Yes, yours, and I'm pointing straight at you, viewer. Your relatives, they do it. Your friends come from families that give dowry. Giving it, receiving it, celebrating it, just never actually calling it dowry or dahej. Decades of this normalization, decades, and it has killed thousands every year. Trisha was not just a beti, as some insist on calling her. She was a citizen with rights, with ambitions, with an identity that had absolutely nothing to do with which family she was headed to or handed to. And a society that has been perfectly comfortable disobeying a 65-year-old law and counting, because in India, society is bigger than the law. Cut her down. She made the news because she was from Delhi NCR, so for a while she'll be the face of a national shame that belongs to all of us. And I repeat, this is a shame that involves us all, until someone else hangs from a fan.

0: I feel suffocated. They will not let me live. Mummy, I will go mad here. I can't handle this anymore. These were 33-year-old Twisha's last messages to her mother. Twisha had married Bhopal-based advocate Samarth Singh in December 2025 after meeting him on a dating app a year earlier. But within months, the marriage had allegedly turned toxic.
1: पहले भी उसने आपसे कहा था कि मम्मी मुझे आकर ले जाओ।
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0: According to chats shared by the family, Twisha repeatedly asked her mother to come and take her home. Twisha also alleged mental harassment and claimed her husband accused her of carrying another man's child. According to the family, Twisha made a final phone call to her mother around 10:05 p.m. on the night of the incident. But the call abruptly disconnected after her husband entered the room. Her brother, Major Harshit Sharma, says repeated calls to Twisha, her husband, and her mother-in-law went unanswered. At around 10:20 p.m., the family was informed that Twisha was not breathing. She was rushed to hospital and declared dead.
3: हम चाहते हैं हम सुप्रीम कोर्ट जाएंगे, जरूर जाएंगे। हम ये चाहते हैं कि हमारी बेटी की निष्पक्ष जांच हो। उसके लिए जांच के लिए उसकी बॉडी हमारा अधिकार है कि उसको एम्स दिल्ली में शिफ्ट किया जाए।
0: Twisha was supposed to return to her parents' home in Noida on May 15. She died 3 days before. According to the post-mortem report, Twisha died due to antemortem hanging by ligature. But the report also mentions multiple injuries on her body sustained before death. This detail has intensified the family's suspicion. Twisha's relatives have accused her husband, Samarth Singh, and mother-in-law, Giribala Singh, of murder. The family is now demanding a second post-mortem examination at AIIMS, Delhi. Police have registered a case of dowry harassment and abetment to suicide. Meanwhile, Twisha's husband, Samarth Singh, is still absconding. NDTV Bureau Report.
4: And Twisha, by the way, was like any of us, like anyone we know who's gotten married and entered a new home. She used to communicate with her parents and her brother, a serving army officer, by the way, on WhatsApp. And here are Twisha's last texts to her mother, which have become now part of the investigation. Look at what she said on WhatsApp to her mother. They won't let me live. Samarth asked whose baby I was carrying. Please come take me away. These are not suggestions. These are real words of Twisha. I am very disturbed, she said to her mother. They want Papa to rub his nose to the floor and apologize. Mummy, I will go mad here, said Twisha. I cannot handle this anymore. And this is just only a sampling. There are hundreds of texts. This is only a sampling of what Twisha was saying on WhatsApp to her mother. Now take a look at her chat with her brother, who is a serving major in the Indian Army. She says, this is my problem. I will handle it. Otherwise, it will be that I keep complaining. All of them think I do drugs, and that's why I'm in a bad mood. They can't see that their son has abandoned me, that my mood could be

0: I just saw her mother-in-law's
1: Yes.
0: statement, and that's so insensitive. Somebody has just died. We have a proof. See, she's saying she went to psychologist or psychiatrist. But are you not the reason she went for that? I mean, that still proves that they are the one who are doing something. That's why she has to go there. Now, there is no, see, schizophrenia is such a disease. If somebody has it, they have different personalities. We have known each other for a long period of time. I never seen her having any kind of
1: Were you
0: schizophrenic
1: in touch with Twisha Madhuri? Were you in touch with her?
0: sir, I was in touch with her until 2018-19. After that, life goes on. I shifted to different cities and the countries, so I lost touch. But I met her when we were very young. We were in our early 20s. We were connected on socials, not
1: Yeah.
0: that much, but we were. I knew what kind of girl she is. She was, sorry. And what right now is happening in our country, what her parents are asking is a simple thing, sir. They are only asking to have a fair investigation done. You know the nature of smaller cities, how they are. If you are a bigger person in a smaller city, you are in a way considered a god, you know.
1: Yeah.
0: And to the in the position their in-laws are, and they are well connected, you exactly know how corrupt our country is. How the ground zero investigation can impact the justice for Twisha. So what they are asking is the fair investigation. They want her body to come to Delhi.
1: Yeah.
0: I'm learning everything through the news. From last 2 days, I'm not able to sleep peacefully. Her image, her face is coming in my mind all the time.
1: And
0: And then
1: Madhuri,
0: today, and yes.
1: since NDTV first reported this story 2 days ago, the fact is the entire media has woken up to it now. Twisha's body is still in the morgue right now. For, the last 1 week, her body has been in the morgue. Her parents have been protesting outside the chief minister's office. They want a second post-mortem and a fair investigation. They don't believe, like you rightly said, they don't believe that a fair investigation will happen in Bhopal. And most important of all, Madhuri, is that her husband is absconding. What do you think of that? Her husband is absconding. The police is looking for him right now, while the entire media is reporting this story.
0: Exactly the question. Why is he absconding? Why is he not there? If he is really, he has done nothing, why is he not there to actually answer the questions? That also raises the suspicion. Also, the dowry case, the demand. See, we think that somebody is very educated. We think somebody has a very good background. But it's clear from the chats that they were also saying to her the very simple thing, ki hum tujhe kaise palenge agar tu job nahi karegi. Right, that's such a small thing to say, or maybe
1: Yeah.
0: for them it was a small thing, but it's a very big thing for a girl who get married to the family. आप ये कहना चाह रहे हो कि आप उस छोटे मतलब लड़की का पेट भी नहीं भरना चाह रहे हो. On top of that, they have this audacity. She has the audacity, her mother-in-law, to go on the press conference, and instead of sympathizing, instead of actually being supportive, and if they have done nothing, why are they actually blaming something and doing the witch hunt? Why आर दे ब्लेमिंग हर दैट शी इज मतलब ये हमारे देश में बहुत नॉर्मल हो गया है कि अगर किसी लड़की के को हमें शेम करना है, नेम करना है, तो बोल दो दैट शी इज ऑन ड्रग्स, शी इज स्किज़ोफ्रेनिक, शी इज मेंटली इल. दिस इज नॉट डन.
1: Yeah. Madhuri Patel, I feel your emotions, and I can only tell all those who knew Twisha, now or in the past, that NDTV, when we reported this story for the first time and forced the entire media to wake up to it, we did it with a purpose, and that is justice for Twisha, and we will remain on this story till the very end. Madhuri, thank you for agreeing to speak to us. It means a lot to us. Thank you.
0: Thank you so much for inviting me.
1: And joining me live now, because I wanted to tell you that in 2021, a young woman named Vismayi, remember, had also died in a dowry case. This was in Kollam district of Kerala. She had become a national headline at that time. It was Vismayi in 2021. It is Twisha in 2026. And I want to bring her brother, Vijit V. Nair, Vismaya's brother, into our coverage today to prove to you the fact that dowry is legal in India. Dowry is normal in India. And dowry death is totally okay in India. Vijit, welcome. I don't know what is on your mind tonight, Vijit. It was Vismaya in
2: Yes, sir. Yes, sir.
1: 2021. It is Twisha now in 2026.

0: Many of the details sound very, very similar. What do you think? You know, to me, it sounds like dowry is legal in India and dowry death is a normal thing in India, Vijit.
1: It's very sad to hear, sir. It's very sad to hear. It's what happened just now I see in medias and all. Like in June 2021, all the nation is talking about my sister, who is very well educated, and, you know, she's actually pursuing his doctor's degree. And she's been found dead in his in-law's house. It's a national talk that time. All are talking about the dowry. And, you know, all the world is talking about dowry. Still, I'm fought for the justice. Even the honorable courts, district courts, high courts, even everyone already say that the guy who is her in-law been involved in this death. And at last, now they are... The same case is on the Supreme Court, Honorable Supreme Court. Still, we are fighting for the justice. That's already 5 years, sir. See, this is now the normal in our country. Like, kabi-kabi, udar-udar, anywhere we see, no, this is normal nowadays. That time, like, as a parent or as a brother, I feel very, very sad to give dowry to my sister, you know? That time, everyone is saying, like, no, this is a culture or it's, you know,
0: yeah.
1: Like, what we are giving to our sister is like, you know, our hard-earned money. Like my father, he worked around 15, 20 years in the Middle East for piling out my sister. And at the end of the day, what happens, sir? Now we are just, see, last 5 years, like every day it's going like, you know, it's like a slow race. And still I am fighting for my sister's justice. But why it is happening in our India? Like if you see in any other nations, this is not there, right? Like we for marrying my sister, I am giving so and so sovereign of gold and so and so sovereign of money and car, anything. Now see, this has happened in one of the educated family.
0: Yes,
1: she's I think coming for Miss India or I don't know, something like that. You know, yeah. It's very sad to hear. No, my sister, she's doing his bachelor of degree in Ayurveda. You know, she's a doctor. And well, this guy who married Vijit, my sister, he is a police officer. You know, it's a vehicle inspector.
0: Vijit, no, justice has not been served. That is the main point you're saying. Justice has not been served yet. The courts and the judiciary have not delivered justice in Bismaya's case.
1: Yeah. Yes, sir. Last 5 years, I am fighting for my sister's justice. And, you know, Honorable District Court, Honorable High Court of Kerala, everyone agreed this guy is being found guilty. And now the case is on the Honorable Supreme Court. Still 5 years, sir. 5 years I am fought for the justice. So it will only happen in India, sir. None other anywhere in the world, it will not happen like that. Still, for a victim, I am just fighting for the justice. This is what happening in India, sir. It's very sad to say. You know, it's already 5 years passed. And, you know, it's happened, you know, see, I'm not saying, just think about the normal people, sir. At least I'm just spending that much money for my sister. But the guys who are not having money, where is the justice it will be going?
0: Yeah.
1: It's happening to our courts, inside our courts. It's very sad to say, sir. It's very sad to say.
0: It is extremely sad to see, and I don't know when this is going to end. That's why I wanted to provoke our viewers, Vijit, this morning, at the beginning of my show today, by saying that dowry is legal in this country. People say that dowry was abolished in our country in 1961. I laugh at that. It's a joke. Because dowry, you know,
1: exactly,
0: parents
1: sir.
0: Like yours,
1: exactly,
0: families
1: sir.
0: Like
1: see,
0: Trisha's,
1: sir, from the day
0: they
1: one,
0: work
1: sir,
0: hard
1: the
0: to pay
1: one,
0: off these families. They don't call it dowry, but it is dowry. Society in our country
1: is dowry,
0: bigger
1: sir,
0: than the law. Shadi culture, wedding culture, Kalyanam culture is bigger than the law in this country. And that is why young, bright, promising women, citizens of our country, like Vismaya in 2021 and Twisha this year, are no longer with us. The fight for justice will have to continue. Vijit Nair, thank you very much for your time today and speaking to
1: thank
0: me
1: you,
0: here
1: sir.
0: On
1: thanks
0: NDTV.
1: A lot, sir. Thanks a lot.
0: I wanted to remind all our viewers and all of India about Vismaya. We will not forget her either. Thank you. And moving on to our second lead story of the night, MK Stalin had us thinking that he was playing statesman, sober and measured, a very calibrated note on Vijay's government when it was formed, almost statesman-like. But that was 1 week ago when Vijay was being sworn in. Now Stalin, well, he's saying the Vijay government could collapse at any time. This from a man who is widely believed to still hold sway over the allies who are keeping the Vijay government afloat and Vijay as chief minister. Now, the Vijay government aced its floor test last week, as you saw. But MK Stalin knows and Vijay knows that numbers on paper and numbers you can actually hold are very different things in Tamil Nadu. Then there is a Thirumavalavan bombshell, the VCK chief. Remember the VCK, one of the small parties earlier with the DMK, now supporting Vijay? The VCK chief has confirmed what was only whispered. Speaking to local Tamil media, he said that the DMK and the AIADMK were in talks, a grand alliance with Thiruvavalavan as chief minister, all engineered to deny Vijay the chair, even after the VCK had declared support. So what is MK Stalin playing at? Is this psychological warfare keeping Chief Minister Vijay sleeping with one eye open? Or does Stalin genuinely have the levers to pull this government down? Tamil Nadu chessboard is lit up again. The Vijay government had better keep watching its back.
2: இப்படி தொடர்ந்து நடைபெற்றக்கூடிய தேர்தலில் பல வெற்றிகளை கண்டதுண்டு, பல தோல்விகளையும் நாம் சந்தித்திருக்கிறோம். ஆனால் தோல்வியடைய நேரத்தில் தான் திமுக எப்பொழுதுமே ஒரு ஃபினிக்ஸ் பறவை போல கிளர்ந்து 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
3: மக்கள் பல பெண்கள்.
0: And talking about raising the heat, earlier today a DMK MLA speaking on Stalin's Kolhatur loss actually abused the people of the constituency, calling them worthless. Listen in.
4: எதையோ பேச வேண்டும் என்று நினைக்கிறார். இன்னும் 4 மாதம் தான் இந்த ஆட்சி இருக்கும் என்பதை நான் சொல்லிக் கொள்ள கடமைப்பட்டிருக்கின்றேன். இது இது போய் ஆதவர்த்தினாங்கிறவன் ஒருத்தர் இருக்கான்.
0: So is MK Stalin really signaling some kind of project to destabilize the Vijay government, or are these just rhetorical mind games that one usually plays in the wake of a big election of this kind? Joining me live now, Satya Kumar is national spokesperson of the TVK. Harish Mohammed Ibrahim is a political analyst. He supports the DMK. Satya Kumar, I'd like to come to you first. What did you make of MK Stalin today saying, you know, the Vijay government could fall in 6 months?
5: This is just an usual political rhetoric.
0: Reason you don't being, think it's a threat or a warning?
5: Never. What is there to threaten us? People have given the mandate. We are a stable government because Congress has come on our side. Communists are our side. VCK is on our side. And there's a fragment coming from ADMK on our side. So entire state's other political party are supporting us. We are going to be a stable government, not just for 5 years. We are going to be there for next decades to come. Mark these words. Because my leader, Talapathy Vijay, in the last 1 week, he has delivered what he has promised. And he will also deliver what he has not promised to the people of Tamil Nadu in the days to come.
0: Okay.
5: For the welfare and for ensuring that the new era of social justice comes to Tamil Nadu, reaching the schemes to the nook and corner of Tamil Nadu.
0: Okay. Harish, if these are just mind games, then it's understandable. But is it more than that? Then we've got something to talk about.
6: Even on the second day, Mr. Stalin have categorically denied that they won't support or they won't give any kind of disturbances to the incoming chief minister and the TVK for that matter for the next 6 months. And having said that, even the VCCA, even the IUML have had a meeting with Mr. M.K. Stalin before they go and give the support when the president's rule was imminent. And the leader, Mr. M.K. Stalin, is the one who have informed Mr. VCK Thirumavalavan and Mr. IUML Kadar Mohideen Sam, go and give their support because we don't want to have another election or a president rule. Having said that, the DVK spokesperson giving a thumping speech stating that they will be ruling for another 1 year, one decade. Having said that, whether you have any kind of remorse or as a practicing advocate, you are doing an anti-defection law by splitting two factions of the ADMK government and making sure the ADMK party split into two halves, and your chief minister brazenly going and meeting the faction even before they give the support. So this has the prima facie evidence that there has been a horse trading has been going on. And mark my points, Mr. Shiv, if there is any kind of portfolio is assigned to these 25 ministers, 25 people of AADMK, there has been a precedent given under 2020 Shamsundar case in Manipur.
0: Just Harish, explain the 6 months. Harish, explain this 6 month period that MK Stalin has referred to. What is that 6 month
6: no,
0: period?
6: That is the generous kind as a leader, as an incoming chief minister who doesn't have any proficiency, who doesn't have any relevance to the governance. He was given a magnanimous 6 months to rule and to learn the things.
0: Let Satyakumar respond to you. Okay, so you've basically said that the very fact that Vijay is talking to a faction of the AIADMK that's been split down the middle means it's game on. Satya, how would you respond to that? The allegation is horse trading is taking place and therefore
6: and
0: the
6: there
0: gloves...
6: There should be shame of it.
0: And now all is fair. All is fair. 6 months has been given as a generous act, says the DMK from MK Stalin. But if this horse trading is going on, then the gloves are going to come off.
5: Shiv, I completely deny what Mr. Ibrahim has told for a simple reason. He is no one to decide the course of law. There is a due process of law. The matter is pending before the speaker. And everybody in any party has a right to come and support other party with the consent of their own party. Whether they have got the consent or not, it is a due process of law that need to be checked. He is no one to decide and say what is the result of this the actions. So the matter is pending before the speaker. There is no anti-defection law as of now applicable to them. It is all speculation. Just the way Mr. Stalin is speculating. Before 6 months, they said that the DVK will not form the government. We formed the government. Mm. Again, I'm telling you, we are going to be there for decades to come. And I repeat, my leader, Talapathy Vijay, is going to be the chief minister of Tamil Nadu forever in the coming days. For a simple reason, he's going to deliver for the welfare of the people.
0: Okay,
5: today,
0: Harish.
5: Let me complete, Shiv. Last time also, you didn't allow me. Can I complete, Shiv?
0: Yeah, but no election speeches. The election is over.
5: Let me complete.
0: Yeah.
5: Today, we are not able to deliver many of the schemes in the first month of the government is because we have 10 lakh crore debt, reckless spend by the previous government. They have done corruption. There are evidence to show. Look at Senthil Balaji, what he has done. Look at Mr. K. Nehru, what he has done. Nobody can deny that fact.
0: Okay.
5: There's a due process of law invoked by their own government.
0: When
5: their own government was there. So considering it, we have to know that the state of debt of Tamil Nadu and the corruption that has gone into Tamil Nadu.
0: Satyakumar, I appreciate you bringing up that point. I will do a separate issue on governance and debt, etc., because that requires a wider debate. I am only talking about the threat that has been issued by MK Stalin today. Harish, the DMK's own allies are supporting the Vijay government. Why are you taking your anger out on the TVK? The AIADMK's own faction wants to be with them.
6: No, that's all. If ignorance is a bliss and ignorance is an art, the entire TVK camp is a picoso of it. And having said that, if doing a defection of a functioning party which is there for 50 years and poaching their MLA of 25 of them to support and have a stable government, if this is not a brazen attempt and it is an attack on the constitution, then I am shamefully want to exhibit that the TVK is doing a disgrace and it is above injustice. And the people of Tamil Nadu will vehemently want to take in accordance, even if there is any kind of anti-defection law comes into place, because we have a president's 2020 case of Shamsundar case in Manipur. which has clearly given a Supreme Court verdict on that. So having said that, the ADMK faction will go ahead and face the anti-defection law. Even Mr. JCD Prabhakar, who is the TVK's guy who has been now sworn in as a speaker, even if he doesn't take the in accordance the particular anti-defection,
0: Harish,
6: Supreme Court will take it.
0: Harish, the TVK will turn around and say, who is the DMK to take a moral position on, a faction trying to cross over to the other side and horse trading? I take your point. I take the point and argument that you're making. But Satya, how would you, there is a, when it comes to the TVK, you have given yourself a higher standard, saying you will not ally with other parties, etc. Harish has a point when he says that you've got all these people splitting up the AIADMK and wanting to cross over to you. How do you gain legitimacy from the AIADMK?
5: We never have an intention to fragment any party. From the first day of the meeting of my party leader in Vikramandi, where he said anybody who comes to an alliance pre-poll or post-poll, looking at the leadership of my leader, Talapathy Vijay, who is the Honorable Chief Minister of Tamil Nadu today, they're all welcome. It's a political, it's a space where anybody from any party would like to come and align with us, ensuring that they follow our ideology, secular social justice. Accordingly, we welcome them. Anybody can join this party with the consent of the leader. So here, there is a fragment, or entire ADMK could today believe that we are going to offer a stable government for the next decades to come. So they are coming to our party, alleging it's a defection, anti-defection, is nobody's business. It's a due process of law.
0: Okay.
5: Matters coming before the speaker. Speaker is going to decide. And further, let the legal course of action continue. It's a due process of law. And the individual's opinion cannot be the lawful position. That's what I wanted to make clear, Mr. Shiv.
0: Okay, understood. Harish, I'll give you the last word. I have only 20 seconds. Is this going to be a bumpy ride the next 6 months?
6: No, it is a bumpy ride for the voters, and not only the voters who voted for the TVK, but for the entire Tamil Nadu and the exchequers. Having said that, the incorrigible behavior of the TVK is palpable, and it is beyond which has to be warranted at any given point of time. And they are normalizing everything. They are normalizing, not only normalizing, they are glorifying whatever the heinous things they are doing it, which is against constitution at any given point of time. And they will be facing the wrath in coming days.
0: Okay. Satya Kumar and Harish Mohammed Ibrahim, thank you very much.
5: We are a party.
0: 10 seconds, 10 seconds, Satya, out of time.
5: We are a party compliant to the constitution. We are adhering to the constitution.
0: Okay.
5: We are unlike,
6: come on.
5: We are not in DMK. Look at Mr. Stalin, he is threatening.
6: That is a laughable joke. Okay. That is a laughable joke.
0: I'm going to leave it there because I'm out of time. Thank you very much, Satya and Harish, for joining me here tonight on India Matters. Clearly, it's not going to be smooth sailing in Tamil Nadu. And we'll be on the ground in Chennai every step of the way to track all of it for you. It's a wrap on India Matters. If you have been, thanks so much for watching. And just when Tamil Nadu politics could not get more cinematic, director Venkat Prabhu has entered the frame with a full-on callback to GOAT. The filmmaker met Chief Minister Vijay and gifted him the now iconic TN07CM 2026 number plate. The very one that's been going viral was used in the film Greatest of All Time or GOAT. Yes, the same license plate that had fans screaming prediction or promotion or peak detailing of the future back in 2024. Sharing photos from the meeting on X, Venkat Prabhu wrote, "A history is made from a thought to a vision. To this moment, happy to have met our Honorable Chief Minister today and present the very first manifestation of GOAT. This is only the beginning." So that license plate is now in the hands of Chief Minister Vijay.

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0: How will you celebrate?
1: झालमुड़ी माचर झोल विद रसगुल्ला।
3: You know, you remember, you promised me that you will come to Kabini and do an interview with me. You like going to the forest?
4: This is a declaration of our state that to the entire country that our Kerala is secular.
5: ये विजय बंगाल की जनता के विशेष करके मातृशक्ति की।
0: One clip that went most viral was the non-interview. Cruz spent some time with him. We have these whistles out for you, and the whistles are for the fact that you got the poll right, which is quite fantastic.
6: We saw you campaigning, ma'am, for the RG Kaur victim's mother as well. You know, that was a telling moment. Do you believe that that incident in some ways was a tipping point?
7: I think that Shiv is not, was not the only incident.
8: Tabhi puran khule তুই মুখ ফুটে তোর মনের কথা একলা বলো রে যদি তোর ডাক শুনে কেউ না আসে তবে একলা চলো রে
9: The front lines of Kargil, the fury of Operation Sindhu,
10: so many attacks,
9: the chaos and cries of this
11: Thank you for staying with NDTV. Prime Minister Narendra Modi was conferred with Norway's highest civilian honour, the Grand Cross of the Royal Norwegian Order of Merit, for his contribution in advancing the India-Norway relationship and his leadership. Speaking on the occasion, Prime Minister Modi expressed his deep gratitude to the King and to the people of Norway for this honour. Prime Minister Narendra Modi also called on King Harald V of Norway and highlighted India's rapid transformation and the emerging opportunities it offers for Norwegian businesses. This is Prime Minister Modi's maiden visit to Norway and marks the first visit by an Indian Prime Minister to the country in 43 years.
12: October 2025 mein humne European Free Trade Association ke saath trade and economic पार्टनरशिप एग्रीमेंट यानी टेपा लागू किया ये यूनिक और स्पेशल एग्रीमेंट हमारे बीच टैलेंट टेक्नोलॉजी और म्यूचुअल 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
11: Prime Minister Narendra Modi's ongoing engagement with the Nordic leaders marks a significant shift from India's foreign policy. Beyond cultural exchanges, traditional dance performances and high-level bilateral meetings, the visit underscores New Delhi's intent to build deep, long-term strategic partnerships with the Nordic region. Here is a report on why this matters.
13: The geopolitical importance of the Nordic region has intensified drastically. With Finland and Sweden recently joining NATO, the regional security architecture has been completely rewired, leaving Russia isolated in the Arctic Council. Simultaneously, an expanding Russia-China polar partnership is rewriting global trade and maritime dynamics. The rewired NATO security order leaves Northern Europe highly vulnerable to infrastructure threats. A going Sino-Russian polar alignment is fast-tracking new energy and shipping corridors. As a result, these contested Arctic sea lanes are transforming from scientific zones into arenas of intense global military and resource competition. New Delhi enters this summit aiming to convert occasional friendly dialogue into a permanent, sustained strategic partnership. India is no longer treating these states as isolated markets. Instead, New Delhi wants a deep, structural alliance that aligns Nordic capital and technology with India's massive manufacturing and security needs. India seeks permanent structure alliances to secure trusted technology corridors. This is critical to building resilient global supply chains in AI, semiconductors and batteries, reducing dependence on China. Furthermore, India wants co-developed defense technologies and advanced maritime capabilities to protect its interests. India's goals extend directly into maritime and resource sovereignty. Rapid ice melt in the Arctic opens up the strategic North Sea route. India wants to extend its Chennai-Vladivostok trade corridor onwards to Murmansk and the Nordics to bypass traditional maritime choke points. Environmentally, because polar ice disrupts Indian monsoon, New Delhi is pushing for shared climate data networks. Ultimately, the summit is about a long-term geopolitical pivot. For the Nordics, India offers a trusted democratic anchor in the Indo-Pacific. For India, the strategic partnership secures technology, capital, and vital reins required for the next decade. Bureau Report, NDTV World.
11: And that's all that we could pack in this edition. Thank you for watching. Good night and goodbye.

0: From the Babri Masjid to Bhotshala, have the floodgates now been opened for litigations like this? And will every place of worship, will every mosque, every dargah now be open to scrutiny and eventual reclamation? Where does this drive and desire to reclaim temples stop? Joining us on the show, we have Sanjeev Verma, national spokesperson of the BJP. From the AIMIM, we have Shadab Chauhan, and we have political analyst Nikhil Jain joining us now. And I'll ask you, Sanjeev Verma, because the question today a lot of people are asking, how many? 1, 2, 10, 100? Earlier it was said that, you know, it is Kashi, Mathura, Ayodhya. Now it's also Bhotshala, it's also Gyanvapi, it's also others. Where does this stop, Sanjeev Verma?
1: No, I want to ask Padmaja, why should it stop? Why should we not reclaim our heritage? And let's get one thing very clear. You know, rather than asking, when will this stop? I want to point out one very pertinent point here, that the Madhya Pradesh High Court very categorically said that while giving out the judgment with respect to Bhotshala, they were guided by the 10 abiding principles of the 2019 Ayodhya judgment by the Supreme Court. They were guided by the ASI's own report of 2024. They were guided by historical evidence, archaeological evidence, architectural evidence. Point number one. Point number two, what has Asaduddin Owaisi and the other side been saying? They have been saying since Bhotshala was preserved, administered and maintained by the ASI since 1958. Hence, this is a mosque and its character cannot be changed. But that is exactly my point. The point is that any monument which is protected, preserved, administered by the Archaeological Survey of India and comes under the ambit of the ASI Act of 1958, the Places of Worship Act of 1991 does not apply to such archaeological sites and monuments.
0: Okay.
1: So logically speaking, Bhotshala, by virtue of coming under the ASI Act of 1958, it is not a monument or a place of worship where the Places of Worship Act ideally applies. Hence, the whole argument of Asaduddin Owaisi falls flat on the face.
0: So, wherever the law allows you, you will reclaim. Every single place where the law gives you that window, you are going to go to court. Is that what you're saying?
1: No, I want to say one thing. I have done so many debates on the Waqf Amendment Act. And I was never questioned, or the other side was never questioned, that when will they stop?
0: Okay.
1: And do you know something? In 1985, Bhotshala was claimed as a Waqf property by the Waqf.
0: Okay.
1: So my limited point is, has somebody bothered to ask the other side, bhai, aap bolte ho Dwarkadish temple which is submerged under water, ye hamara hai. Indira Gandhi International Airport, Waqf claims this is our property.
0: Okay.
1: You know, they say the land built, you know, the land belonging to large parts of Pune and Parbhani district are also Waqf property. They've claimed an entire beach in Kerala saying this is Waqf property. Unse bhi to poochiye zara.
0: Okay, pooch lete hain Nikhil Jain aur Shadab Chauhan se. I was waiting for exactly that. Bataiye, Nikhil Jain, if people can claim Waqf properties, why can't temples be reclaimed? And especially when it is being done within the law. The law allows you to do that.
2: Padmaja, so India is a country with a very complex history and past. Sadly, that is something the BJP and this entire ecosystem can never understand. We are a country where thousands of years ago, 2000 years ago, several Buddhist places of worship were converted into Hindu places of worship. Several hundreds of years ago, you had instances where Hindu rulers demolished Hindu temples. At the same time, Hindu rulers made Hindu temples and Hindu rulers demolished mosques. You will have instances where Muslim rulers demolished mosques and made temples. You've had instances where Hindu temples have been converted into mosques. India's history is very complex. Shivaji Maharaj, one of the most revered Hindu rulers that we've had in the history of this country, his commander was a Muslim. Akbar, one of the greatest Muslim rulers that this subcontinent has seen, his commander was a Hindu, Maharaja Jai Singh. And Maharaja Jai Singh, might I remind your viewers, is also the forefather of the current Deputy Chief Minister of Rajasthan.
0: We don't have time for an entire history lesson. Come to the point. If somebody today has enough evidence, has an ASI report to show that a place is a temple, what's the problem in at least going to court? Let the court decide. The court will say, please get out. Or the court will say, okay, let's look into it. Simple.
2: Padmaja, the problem is that in our country, there are hundreds of temples.

0: ancient temples, thousand-year-old temples that are lying in states of ruin. In Andhra Pradesh alone, there is one temple which has been buried under the debris of a local cement factory. You will find thousands of temples which are over 1,000 years old in Rajasthan and Madhya Pradesh and other parts of the country, which are in absolute states of ruins. If we want to reclaim our heritage, we should be fixing that. We should be taking care of those temples.
1: Why should you decide? Why should you decide what somebody feels emotionally connected to? You want somebody to go and fix a temple which is under a mound of cement, but where the actual birthplace of a god is there, you're like, why are you attaching so much importance? But somebody will decide on their own what they are emotionally connected to, right? You don't get to decide and say, don't ask for Ayodhya. Why don't you go for this place in Dilshad Colony? Ye kya baat hui?
0: Padmaja, let me complete. I'm not talking about Ayodhya. We have a Bhavya Ram Mandir in Ayodhya. That dispute is long settled. The court gave its judgment. Now, today we have a Mandir with a Pran Pratishtha. The Mandir, I feel, is complete. I'm not entirely sure.
1: But then there is a Kashi also. There is a Varanasi also.
0: But that dispute is well settled. Nobody is talking.
1: Kashi is not settled.
0: Cannot keep on.
1: Varanasi is not settled. Mathura is not settled.
0: That's okay. Let me please respond. See, all these issues are issues that the Archaeological Survey of India shall be dealing with by coming out with proper reports to show and document by scriptures or by archaeological evidence that this place is indeed the birthplace of Lord Krishna. Lord Ram dispute is already settled. But you have a whole list of mosques and Islamic places of worship that are being sought to be converted back to Hindu temples. Now, what if tomorrow the Jains and the Buddhas come and they say that we want to reclaim our places of worship, which once used to be Jain temples or Buddhist stupas?
1: As they should.
0: Been converted into mandirs. What
1: as
0: the
1: they should.
0: To do?
1: The constitution gives them the right. And let me ask Hari Shankar Jain, because there couldn't be a better person to answer
0: Padmaja,
1: this since you've...
0: Are we only to do all of... No. Padmaja, just give me 10 seconds. Give me 10 seconds. I wanted to make the most important point on your debate here. Right now, we are at a situation where the Prime Minister of the country has pleaded us to follow measures like the lockdown. The dollar is 96.24 rupees, the highest it has ever been. And it is not a strong performing dollar. It is a weak performing rupee. The country is in a state
1: Again, we are going to go off on a tangent. Nikhil Jain, this is as strange as saying that don't build a temple until every single person has a hospital dedicated to them. You know, these things can happen side by side. I don't see how Hari Shankar Jain filing a petition in court is in any way related to the Prime Minister asking people to spend wisely.
0: The Prime Minister is going around in a cavalcade of two cars. Padmaja, the Prime Minister has given...
1: Okay, let's stick to the topic, please. Again, this is a very facetious argument. Let me bring in Hari Shankar Jain. Hari Shankar Jain, please,
0: I can't say.
1: Let's stick to the topic. Hari Shankar Jain, the argument being offered is that if today Hindus are going to say, we want our temple which was built, or rather which was, desecrated or demolished to build a mosque, tomorrow the Jains and the Buddhists are also going to say, remove this temple because our place of worship was destroyed. Would you be okay with that?
2: Again, one thing is certain. Hindus have now awakened. They are going to reclaim all the Hindu temples which were demolished, defaced or destroyed by any foreigner, by any invader in the past. Let Buddhists and Jains come and file a suit like me before the court and assert that this is the temple which Hindus have unnecessarily or illegally constructed over an earlier temple. None of the suit, no suit has been filed in the entire India till date. Unnecessary, we are going in a arena as if we are living under invader's rule. It is free India. Why should we be fearful of those Muslims who have destroyed our temple in the past? It is time to reclaim our cultural heritage and to rebuild all the temples which were demolished. People put a question and you may also put a question. How many temples it will destroy Samajik Sawad, Bhaichara? No, it is destroying Bhaichara by standing. Once I see that this was my temple, it is the temple of Lord Shiva.
1: Okay.
2: And namaz is being offered there. My heart burns. I can't allow it. And the young generation is now ready to take back. Thank God

0: that we are taking every action in accordance with law, not outside the court. Everything is through court. In Kashi, in Mathura, Sambhal, Bhoshala, Taj Mahal, Qutub Minar, these are the targeted points. And our suit is going on.
1: Okay.
0: I filed a suit, I filed a case at Calcutta High Court for Medina Mosque. You go and see, Medina Mosque is very clear. It is a temple. Unnecessary, it is being occupied. Everybody goes, sees that this is the idol. And I am not being allowed to offer a prayer.
1: Okay, Waris Pathan, Harishankar Jain has been granted the right by the law of this land to at least use the legal remedies available to him. And he is doing it. He did it in the case of Taj Mahal also, that the court did not find any substance to the arguments. But he did it in the case of Bhochala, there the court decided that it is a temple. And now he has done the same in the case of the Adina Mosque in Malda also. Let the court decide. Why should we have a problem and say, my God, the communal atmosphere is going to be vitiated? It's being done within the ambit of the law, Waris Pathan. And you are a man of the law. You should be okay with it. It's lawyer versus lawyer on the panel here.
2: Well, Padmaja, I respectfully disagree with the judgment passed by the Honorable Madhya Pradesh High Court in this Bhoshala Kamal Maula Masjid case, because they have surpassed many things. Judgment is given without proper application of mind. It's disappointing. They did not take into consideration the 1935 Waqf Gazette, and the places of worship at 1991 was also not taken into consideration while passing of the judgment. And you, me, everybody knows that the places of worship at 1991 is still into existence, and the purpose and the intention to enact that law was very, very clear, that everything, places of worship, monuments, Gurudwara, Girjaghar, Masjid, or temple, 15 August 1947, it stands that day, you cannot change the nature or character of that place. It was very clear, because the situation during that era was the Babri time, you, me, everybody saw that the Babri Masjid judgment was passed on the basis of faith and not on the basis of evidence. Because the judges itself said that there is no evidence to show that a temple was destroyed to build a mosque. But the judgment was passed that time. So we say the places of worship act is into existence. You have to adhere to it. You cannot surpass that and just go on with. There are, say, 4,000, they are claiming 4,000 pandits. Now, this is a never-ending story. And why do I say that the similarity between this?
1: Fair enough. But Waris Pathan, just like you have got the option of going to the Supreme Court against what the Madhya Pradesh High Court has done, similarly, Harishankar Jain has the option of going to the Madhya Pradesh High Court or to go to the Calcutta High Court. You can't stop him, right?
2: This was a PIL. Padmaja, this was a PIL that was filed.
1: Sir, then you challenge it.
2: Converted into.
1: You challenge it.
2: Now, what has happened is that.
1: My point is very simple. You cannot shame somebody by saying.
2: From Dhar.
1: आप गड़े मुर्दे क्यों उखाए? भाई उनको ये हक दिया है.
2: Allow me just.
1: Yes.
2: In the year 1995, few people from Dhar, from Muslim community who thought themselves to be the Chaudhrys of that place, they on a stamp paper, 10 rupees stamp paper, gave it in writing that, okay, we will allow the Hindus to go there and worship there on Tuesdays and on Basant Panchami. This was done by them. Today they are claiming that. And a 700-year-old mosque where Friday prayers were offered on every Friday. Now that has been stopped. Now, is this not unconstitutional? Is this see, you have to keep it to par. And I'm sure and confident with the matter which is the Supreme Court, the order will be given in our favor.
1: Great.
2: Not only that.
1: Great.
2: Why
1: so, if you are confident of the Supreme Court going in your favor, then what is the problem? Let Harishankar Jain keep trying. Let the Supreme Court keep ruling against him.
2: Or to build a mosque there. Here also what they say, if the Muslims want, they can approach the state government, take the place. Why should we be on charity? Well, my Islam is clear. Once a mosque, always a mosque. Ek baar jab masjid thi hai, ta qayamat tak rahegi. And Muslims are offering prayers on every Friday there. And the ASI report, they say, I have spoken to the committee members of that place and they said the ASI never took us into consideration or into confidence. And before taking the survey, they did it on their own. They submitted the report.
1: Theek hai, Waris Pathan. Waris sahab, but that is the whole point. You get to challenge this because the law of India allows you to challenge it. Similarly, you cannot stop Harishankar Jain by saying, no, you must not do all of these things. It's going to stop the communal, it's going to spoil the communal atmosphere.
2: Nobody is stopping anybody from moving the apex court. Everybody has a right to move the honorable.
1: Okay. So similarly, Harishankar Jain has a right to go to the Madhya Pradesh High Court and say that I think Bhochala is a temple. And as of today, the Madhya Pradesh High Court has ruled in his favor, right? And you have no problem with that.
2: Let the Supreme Court decide.

0: okay, yes, let the Supreme Court decide. Let the Supreme Court decide. So then you're also okay with the fact that across India, there are 40,000 such structures which have been identified. And maybe on a future date, more of these structures are also going to go under litigation. That's okay, right?
1: That is what we are afraid of. That is why they want to...
0: Why are you afraid of it?
1: The Babri era.
0: Why are you afraid of it?
1: Why you want to create an atmosphere of hatred? Why you want... Why
0: Arre, but you challenging the Madhya Pradesh High Court ruling doesn't create hatred. But Harishankar Jain going to court creates hatred.
1: No, they are. Padmaja today itself, Yogi, Chief Minister of Uttar Pradesh, using such kind of a language and saying that if you offer prayers on road, we will see what you can do.
0: Okay, Harishankar Jain. Harishankar Jain, do you want to push India into what Waris Pathan calls the Babri era? Harishankar Jain. 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
2: 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Then illegal action, inhuman action, barbarian act, and we have to rectify in independent India.
0: Okay, in independent India, these wrongs have to be righted, Waris Pathan. In independent India, we've got the right.
1: In independent India, they were offering prayers on every Friday. There was a wazoo khana, there was a well there. Before offering prayers, you have to go wash your face and it is already there. You cannot say that. That is why we say that the order is passed without proper application of mind, without taking into consideration the 1935 WAF Gazette, or without following the Places of Worship Act 1991, which is still into existence. But why was that Places of Worship Act meant? I am asking a simple question. What was the intention? What was the motive? So that this Pandora's box does not open and it ends here. Now you are going for 40,000 votes. This is just creating tension in the country.
0: Okay.
1: You are taking the entire country back to the...
0: Okay, Harishankar ji ko respond karne dijiye, then I'll bring back Sanju Verma and Nikhil Jain. Harishankar ji ko respond karne dijiye. 40,000, phir aap kahan rukenge? 40 ke baad 80,000, phir 1,00,000. Harishankar ji.
2: Mr. Waris Pathan is a learned person. He knows the law. And he wants to twist everything. A knowledgeable person like Waris Pathan, it's twisting. He knows Section 4, Subclause 3 provides that Place of Worship Act would not be applicable on those properties which are protected under Monument Act. He knows it. Bhoshala
1: is a monument.
2: The monument of national importance, and on this ancient Monument Act applies. He knows it. Number one. Number two, Section 16, Subclause 1 of Ancient Monument provides that you cannot allow any religious function which is inconsistent with the religious character of the monument. Therefore, SI were required to determine religious character. Now the Honorable High Court has defined what is the religious character on the basis of archaeological report, on the basis of historical evidences, and on the basis of all overall. What is happening? What is in the on the walls, on the roof of the building? Clearly, there is a monument which shows that was in the temple. You kindly see, it is coming here. These are the idol facets. All things are there. You can't deny the fact.
0: And very respectfully, Waris Pathan, you know, there is really no point us sitting and arguing about whether the Bhoshala verdict is correct or not. Till the time it is overturned by the Supreme Court, according to the law of India, this is where things stand. As of today in 2026, Bhoshala is a temple, and us arguing it here on TV is not going to change that. The larger question that I keep coming back to, and this is where I want to bring in Nikhil Jain as well. You heard Harishankar Jain saying very clearly, as a Jain he is saying, and as a lawyer, as a Hindu he is saying, that as far as he's concerned, 40,000 structures or even more, if it is proven, if there is evidence that they were desecrated at some point in history, it is his right to reclaim it. And this is independent of whoever is in government. Remember that Harishankar Jain, Vishnu Jain and many others like them have fought this fight way before 2014, Nikhil Jain. This is not about a party or a government. This is about people saying this is our right and we have to reclaim them. When Hagia Sophia is reclaimed, it is called cultural renaissance or reclamation. When it is done in India, it is known as imposition or supremacy. Why?
3: Padmaja, first of all, I have no intentions of drawing any parallels with what is happening outside India. India is much different from the rest of the world, so I'd just stick to the country that we live in. All right, I think all of us should claim things that claim for titles and things that happened that were with our forefathers hundreds of years ago, thousands of years ago. So let's first start with the Adivasis. Adivasis were the ones who had all the lands in the country. Their lands were taken away by people who were natives, later by colonial people. Some of them became princely states. Those princely states acceded to the government of India. The government of India had those lands. The state governments had those lands. Let's do one thing. Let us have every single tribal person in this country lodge a claim before a court for the lands that their
0: lawyer, if any court admits such a petition, please go right ahead. You are a very learned lawyer, Nikhil Jain. Who's stopping you? Like Harishankar Jain has gone for the Bhotshala, he has gone for Ayodhya, he has gone for Gyanvapi. You go for tribal lands. Who's stopping you?
3: Padmaja, you can play the devil's advocate. Padmaja, you can play the devil's advocate all you want. I think your viewers are smart enough to understand the point that I'm trying to make here. You have to look at the future of the country and not just keep on dwelling in the past. Otherwise, we are sitting on a ticking bomb.
0: Ye kamal hai. When the Places of Worship Act was brought in through a constitution amendment, why did you not say that we should look towards the future and not try and create a status quo of what happened in 1947? At that time, you were looking backwards. When the Shah Bano judgment was overturned again through a law brought in by the government, that time nobody said, let's look towards the future, let's not look back towards the past.
4: Challenge all the instruments of action.
0: That time it was about righting historical wrongs. Today suddenly it's become about looking towards the future.
3: Because of the... Padmaja, you're just speaking over me. I don't think that is making any sense to the viewers or to me or to you.
0: 30 seconds, Nikhil Jain, respond and I'm coming to you, Sanju.
3: My point remains very, very... Padmaja, my point remains very, very simple. You cannot go back into centuries and millennia ago into who had what. You had the government, you had the country of India being formed by the accession of over 500 princely states. Many of those princely states started out as usurping lands of other princely states. Now do we go back in history and fix all of that? What are we even talking about? It is ridiculous. Should we not be talking about the falling dollar? Falling rupee, I'm sorry.
0: Should
3: we not be talking about the falling rupee?
0: Thank should you
3: we
0: should not talk be talking about both, actually, Nikhil Jain. And the two are not mutually exclusive. That is the problem.
3: Enough petrol to run our cars on the road.
0: Okay, please respond to the debate at hand, please. Sanju Verma. Princely states, Adivasi lands, should they start reclaiming that? Sanju Verma.
5: You know, Padmaja, let's get one thing very clear. First and foremost, the biggest argument against the Bhotshala verdict by the woke, liberal, leftist, Islamist cabal is that the religious character of the place has been changed. The religious character of the place has not been changed. And the Madhya Pradesh High Court made one very interesting point. It said that even the ASI diktat of 2003 never claimed that Bhotshala was not a temple. It never claimed that Bhotshala was a mosque, despite enough proof even in 2003 that Bhotshala was a temple. The ASI diktat said Hindus should be doing their puja on Tuesdays or on Basant Panchami or on some given days. Muslims should be offering namaz on Fridays and baki din it should be open to tourists as a tourist attraction. So the limited point I'm making is that be it the 1903 Imperial Gazette of India, be it the 1908 Imperial Gazette of India, be it British archaeologist K.K. Lee in 1903, be it an archaeologist called G. Yazdani, who was serving under the Nizam in 1929, every one of them have agreed on one thing. Yes, Bhotshala was a temple. Yes, it was built by Raja Bhoj of the Parmar dynasty, who ruled over central India, particularly the Malwa region in the 11th century.
0: Okay.
5: Yes, Bhotshala was destroyed somewhere in the 12th and 13th century, and Sheikh Kamal Maula, on the ruins of a temple, then built this mosque. And let me make my final point. You know, Waris Pathan here said that ek bar ek legislation ban jati hai, then you cannot override it. This argument was given in the courts, and Madhya Pradesh High Court reminded the other side that there is something called Article 226, subsection 2, which gives the high courts in India sweeping powers to overturn any past legislation

0: if it violates the fundamental rights of a particular community. And if Hindus were not allowed to pray in the Bhojshala, Article 25, which gives freedom to practice, profess religion of your choice, that freedom was violated. And hence the Madhya Pradesh High Court used the powers granted to it by the constitution under Article 226 to declare Bhojshala a Hindu temple, giving Hindus full freedom to pray, not only on Tuesdays, not only on Basant Panchami, but on
1: so every... Like I said, Sanju Verma, there's really no point arguing the Bhojshala judgment here, because as of today, until it is overturned by the Supreme Court or not, that is how things stand. I want to again ask you the question that Nikhil Jain posed. Are you now going to go back and say, what about Adivasi lands, princely lands that were taken over by the state? Should they start contesting it too, just like you are contesting the status of some mosque?
0: Okay, Padmaja, my limited point. And I'm now going to, you know, engage in whataboutry. Because Nikhil Jain has been doing that. So his whataboutry will be responded by me via whataboutry. Surat Municipal Corporation, Waqf said that land belongs to us. Dwarkadish temple ruins, Waqf said that land belongs to us. Mukesh Ambani ka Antilia, that belongs to us. Okay. Indira Gandhi International Airport, Navi Mumbai Airport, including army headquarters in Rajouri and Poonch. Waqf had the audacity to say, ye bhi hamara hai. There is a village in Tiruchirappalli, which is more than 2,000 years old.
1: Okay.
0: Islam is only 1,400 years old. And the Waqf said, this entire village in Tiruchirappalli belongs to us. There's 404 acres.
1: Okay, fair point. Point taken. So if Waqf Board has the right to claim certain lands as their own, subject to eventual adjudication by courts of India, so do temples or so do people who believe that their temple is somewhere under another's place of worship. I'm going to leave it there. Thank you very much, Sanju Verma and both gentlemen, for having joined me. And in a related debate that has also been sparked by an article that was written by historian Dr. Vikram Sampath. Now, what he basically in a recent op-ed has said, he said that maybe it is time to do a reality check on the romanticization of Mughals in Indian history. He highlighted the Mughal era bigotry. He said that in that era, grandeur that people talk about came at the cost of brutal taxation, that there are many things which have just been obfuscated in the name of writing a secular history. That, needless to say, has really set the cat among the pigeons. A lot of questions being asked about why suddenly do we feel the need to start rewriting history or rethinking history or questioning the way history was written. So let me put that question straight across. Dr. Vikram Sampath now joins us on The Buck Stops Here. And I think on this, people really wanted to hear you. Dr. Sampath, why the need now to start asking questions in 2026 about Mughal legacy?
2: Padmaja, I think the whole context of this came in the wake of this year being the 500th year of the First Battle of Panipat, where Babur established the Timurid dynasty. We call them the Mughals, but they love to call themselves the Timurid Gurkhanias. Gurkhania is in the son-in-law of Genghis Khan, and Timur was Turkic Persianic origin, and Babur hailed from both Timur on the paternal side and the Mongols, and Genghis Khan on the maternal side. But he always had a lot of disdain, just like Timur had for the Mongols. So it's actually a travesty there that we call them the Mughals, whereas they themselves did not call themselves that. They called themselves Timurids and Gurkhanias and Padshahs and so on. So in the context that it's 500 years now, and all characters of the past or royal dynasties, they are constantly subjected to evaluation, re-evaluation by historians. And that is a fundamental necessity of the discipline of history itself. And so in the context of that, I think it becomes important to revisit how have we portrayed the Mughals? How have the Mughals portrayed themselves first? What do their court chroniclers and historians talk about their own rulers? And post-independence until now, how have we portrayed them, be it in historiography, be it in popular media, in cinema and so on? What's this representation been like? Is there a need for an evaluation of that portrayal? And is there need for some nuances there? So I think these are constant questions which we raise of every dynasty or every historical figure. I mean, you have people like Savarkar and Netaji and Gandhi and Nehru and all of them being revisited, re-evaluated. Why should the Mughals, you know, not be subjected to any kind of appraisal in a modern context?
1: But, you know, you've said, and I will quote what you've said in your piece also, you've said that mainstream history has called the Mughals empire builders and those who have developed culture. And this is a very romanticized story. Does that mean you're saying that the Mughals didn't do all of this?
2: No, of course not. I think they were empire builders, and at the heights of the Mughal rule, a large portion of the subcontinent certainly came under their control. No two ways about that. And there are a lot of Indo-Islamicate or Persian influences which came about in multiple arenas, you know, be it Hindustani classical music, which developed out of the earlier Dhrupad, which was extremely, you know, devotional form of music, Kathak. All of these had anyway started off even during the Delhi Sultanate period with people like Amir Khusro and others. But it got a further shape during the Mughal, you know, rule, and their contribution to a very distinctive style of architecture, cuisine, and costumes and all of that. No doubt about that. But the entire thrust of my article and my argument was that doesn't necessarily take away from the fact that they were also extremely barbaric, brutal, sectarian, and iconoclastic. You can't romanticize one over the other. These two are not mutually exclusive. Somebody could be a great patron of literature at the same time he could have actually killed several people on the basis of their identity, you know, like many of the Mughal emperors did. You had the atrocities committed on, say, the Marathas, the Sikhs, the Sikh gurus, one after the other, whether it was Arjun Dev or Guru Tegh Bahadur or Guru Gobind Singh, his two sons, Banda Singh Bahadur, the long list, and Chhatrapati Sambhaji Maharaj. So all these are also part of it. And I can't understand for the life of me as to why these two things cannot coexist. You can be, you know, an extremely refined person who's contributed to classical music, but at the same time do something like smashing all the idols, be it in Kashi Vishwanath or in Somnath or any other place, Mathura, Krishna Janamsthan. So these two can coexist.
1: Because, you know, to this specific point, I want to quote to you a critique that I saw on social media, that it's important to see what Mughals have built and not to focus on their excesses. And this broad stroke painting of all Hindu kings as good and all Mughals as bad is wrong. And frankly, it's a political critique by you.
2: True. No, I don't think anybody is doing that. So, you know, this is a classic whataboutery. We're talking here about the Mughals. So let's stick to them and not, but they also did this. What about them? What about this? That doesn't work. So let us first deal with only them. So that way, Padmaja, if we are actually saying, you know, when an empire is built, there'll be many elements to that empire building, right? So the British also gave us a lot of good things. They gave us railways. They gave us, you know, monuments. The Lutyens' Delhi is courtesy of the British Empire in Delhi, our older parliament, the Rashtrapati Bhavan. So do we then say the British Raj was a great thing? And then why exactly were we fighting to shed that strand of colonialism? You can't say one strand of colonialism is so bad, but the other one is almost subsumed and made your own. This whole idea of, you know, they became us, which is peddled, you know, seriously question that that premise itself, because it's fine that a lot of from the times of Akbar, a lot of Rajputs and others, they had matrimonial alliances with the Mughals. But was the converse also done? Did the Mughals also give some of their daughters in marriage to Hindu rulers in other parts of the subcontinent just for interreligious harmony? After all, syncretism cannot be a one-way street. So you subsume something of another and then say this was a Ganga Jamuni Tehzeeb. I think that is deeply problematic. And how does you know, talking about some of the good things that they did, take away from the fact that they also committed excesses. That way, then we have no business then talking about General Dyer's, you know, what he did in Jallianwala Bagh, because after all, the British gave us so many things. We can't talk about Churchill and the famine of Bengal, because the British Raj gave us English education. They gave us the civil services. Most of the monuments that stand today in different, you know, cities in India, urban cities in India, are courtesy of the British. So are we not to talk about them? Was the entire freedom movement against them misplaced? I think these are questions which we need to, you know, ask ourselves. And this whataboutry that, okay, someone else did this, the Hindu rulers also did this, fine, but how many of these Hindu rulers are being valorized today? How many films are being made to romanticize them or say, you know, they were paragons of virtue? So I think there is some sense of balance that needs to be, you know, kept in place. For instance, I mean, many times when this whole issue of iconoclasm comes, people talk about King Harsha, say, of, you know, Kashmir, who was a terrible iconoclast. And he, being a Hindu, he actually broke numerous Hindu and Buddhist, Hindu temples and Buddhist stupas. But then in Rajatarangini, that Kalhand writes, he himself takes Harsha to task and says he was the, you know, the worst of human beings. And in fact, calls him that he was inspired by Turushka Darshan, or, you know, Islamic philosophy of iconoclasm. So nowhere did their contemporaries or their later generations or Hindus today in the subcontinent do not look up to people like Harsha or anybody as their role models, the way, you know, some of the Mughal emperors are looked at. People go to Aurangzeb's mazar and offer prayers while he was responsible for the slaughter of innumerable number of Hindus, the Sikh gurus, the breaking of some of our most iconic, you know, temples and shrines. So if you want to let sleeping dogs lie, let them lie there. But then they are invoked time and again. Just the, you can't window dress and say, I will take only the good part, but I will not take the other parts which are as stark, as important, and which their own chroniclers or they themselves have spoken and written about with a lot of pride.
1: But you know, correct, at the same time also, it's very difficult to sort of box in such historical figures. You yourself have said that the Mughal Empire, like most empires, resists moral simplicity. For example, Akbar abolished the jizya. He included Rajputs in the ruling elite, and yet he spoke of the conquest of Chittorgarh as the occupation of towns belonging to infidels, people who are not believers. Then are we equipped without that, you know, the context of that time to really make a judgment on Akbar's actions, or, you know, to say whether he was right or wrong?
2: Of course we are equipped to. I mean, contemporary sources, which is the work of a historian, to see what the context in which these people operated in. That way then no work of history should be ever done, because none of us know the context or what was going on in somebody's minds, right? So there is ample evidence to show what drove some people to do what they did. Like you mentioned, in the conquest of Chittorgarh, 30,000 civilians were slaughtered, you know, by Akbar, and he writes about it. Many Rajput women also committed Johar to save themselves. And his own writings, whether it is in the Akbarnama or the Aini Akbari of Abul Fazl, this is spoken about. But then, yes, people change. He also changed in the second half of his reign. He did adopt a more tolerant and, you know, tolerant view of other religions, tried to understand other religions. And we do have this whole Ibadat Khana, the worship hall, the Din-e-Ilahi sect that he started. But do we just talk about the second and not at all about the first? You, and as a historian, you're just recording facts of the past. I mean, in what way do I, sitting 400, 500 years after the incident, need to censor something for contemporary sensibilities? And why? And while you're saying contemporary sensibilities, the implicit, you know, assumption there is somehow you're linking today's communities to all these people. I don't think today's, and I say this in the article, I say it in my public utterances all the time, that all these excesses of people like Mahmud Ghazni or Ghori or Timur or Tipu Sultan and Aurangzeb, the today's Muslims of India are not responsible for it. And so, but the converse is also true, that they should not valorize these barbarians and invaders, and to make so-called, you know, the Muslims of India feel secure and wanted in this country, you don't have to whitewash the crimes of these people. And by doing that, somewhere you yourself subliminally are hyphenating the two.

0: and saying, for your safety and security and for your feeling of oneness with this country, I'm actually removing all these elements of the Mughal past, which are troubling. Now, we talk so openly about what Churchill did or Cornwallis did or any of the other British officers did. I mean, in all our popular media, in cinema, the British is always the villain, right? From Lagan to any other movie that we take. We don't think then that by saying all of this, and rightly so, the Christians of India will somehow get offended because they belong to the same faith as some of these British officers. We don't do that, right? We talk about it openly because these are matters of history. They are factual. So when we're able to do that, why is it that only when it comes to the Islamic sultanates, we somehow have to couch it in so much of word salads and political sophistry and political correctness that you feel this is going to offend someone? I don't think that should be the case, because I argue even in the article that even during the heights of the Mughal rule, I don't think the Indian Muslims were actually the beneficiaries of the Mughal empire. The Iranis and the Turanis who came from outside, they almost occupied 50 to 60% during the best of the Mughal rule, the heights of Aurangzeb, 60% of the administration was filled with foreigners. So what is this they became us? You had 20% maybe of the Rajputs and Marathas and 20% only of the administration who were Indian Muslim converts. So the rest of the administration was still coming from outside. And in this long durée of the Mughal rule, 250 years or whatever, how many universities were built by them for larger public welfare? The Guptas built the Nalanda University and so on, where not only the Hindu learning, the Buddhist learning, multiple centers of learning, which became internationally reputed, people like Fahian and Hyunsang and others coming from every part of the world. How many such wonderful world-class centers of learning were built during this time? The Cholas had a very vast network of hospitals about which, number of beds, number of doctors and caregivers were all mentioned in temple inscriptions. Barring a few, small centers where Unani medicine and some places Ayurvedic centers were also done, What was the large-scale public good that for in healthcare that the Mughals started? Aren't these questions worth asking today? That who paid for their splendor? Where did the taxes come from? When the Taj Mahal was built, the whole of the Deccan was reeling under a famine, which was caused by Shah Jahan's policy of scorched earth policy in Malwa, and 7.4 million people are supposed to have died. Now, that doesn't take away from the fact that the Taj Mahal is a beautiful monument and we are all proud of it, and everyone goes there, all the foreign dignitaries go there and see it and so on. It's that is separate. I'm saying these two things can coexist: the bloody history of a beautiful monument and at the same time the beauty of the monument. You can't gloss one over the other.
1: Funny thing that you mentioned the Taj Mahal, because I was looking at some of the comments online, and one person says the reason that the right wing is upset with Taj Mahal, that they can't tolerate it because of what it stands for: beauty, love, culture and grandeur, something that Sanghis could never build or showcase to the world.
0: Oh my God. Okay.
1: On a serious note, what I want to ask you is, you said that it's not fair to associate, when you're questioning Mughals, for to put it bluntly, to associate with Muslims in the present day in India is unfair. The reason I think why this is a feeling that many people have is because how many Hindu kings of the time are put under the microscope in the manner that the Mughals are? Does anyone speak about the Maratha invasions, for example, of Bengal? Are the same hard questions? I mean, those conquests couldn't have been without violence either, right? So is the same kind of scrutiny reserved for those conquests of the so-called Hindu kings of the kind that we are, giving to the Mughals? And I think that's where the intent is questioned.
0: I don't think that is true at all. In fact, in my very book, my previous book on Tipu Sultan, I have actually taken the Marathas to task there, actually earning quite the ire of the so-called right wing.

0: conquests that happened of the Mysore state, even when the Wadiyars were ruling there, there were excesses that were committed. We all talk about the Sringeri episode, but then even before that, towns like Melkote and others were actually plundered. And much later, travelers like Francis Buchanan, who came almost 40 years after that, also say that in all this long period, these towns have not managed to resurrect themselves after the plunder that the Marathas put it to. We know how the Maratha armies went to Bengal to get Aliwardi Khan out, and the kind of excesses committed there. It is spoken about. I don't know in which world these people who say all this live. People are constantly questioning. There are books ever so often written on what the Chola excesses were. I think what is important, Padmaja, to understand here is, of course, in war, in conflict, civilian casualty is collateral damage. Mm. Today we are seeing that even, the war in the Middle East, Iran and the US, it's the common Iranians who are suffering the bombings. The rulers are sitting in their respective hideouts. But then, when in addition, it's a given point that in war there will be civilian casualties, and pre-modern societies were very violent. Violence was so deeply linked with kingship. All that is a given point. But when there is a double whammy here, where there's also a theological sanction to particularly target groups of people based on their identity, and that is the United Nations definition of what a genocide is. Mm. Genocide is even the intent to actually harm another group of people only because of their identity is termed as a genocide. And by that definition, of even a modern definition of what genocide is, here it was not just going and attacking someone and in a war plunder somebody is looted. Here chun chun ke maar rahe hain on the basis that this is a kafir. The othering of the those who don't belong to you is something that is, there is no two ways and no doubt at all about it. As I said, the best proof is their own writings, what is written in, say, the Babarnama or the Akbarnama or in Tipu Sultan's letters, where he's actually gloating with pride that I have converted 1 lakh kafirs in Calicut, or I have broken so many temples. Now, what cover fire are today's historians and what context and so on are you giving to that? Hmm. So while collateral damage in war is an understood point, not only then, but even now, when there is another layer added to it of a theological sanction, where to prove that you were a great ruler, that you were a best Islamic ruler, you had to wear these crimes as medals of honor, where I've actually, you're documenting that for posterity with pride, that I have killed so many infidels, or I've broken so many temples, or in the case of Tipu, even churches. That's not the same, right? There is a difference here, where more, excesses are heaped upon. And why is it wrong to talk about it?
1: Absolutely. And I think that really is the crux of this entire discussion, that you need to talk about it. You can have a difference of opinion. You can have a contrarian point of view, but you simply cannot shut down somebody by saying we must not even ask questions of what has happened in history, what we've been taught by way of history. At least let that conversation happen. And for keeping that conversation, that dialogue going, Dr. Vikram Sampath, thanks very much. And thank you for speaking to us here on The Buck Stops Here. Thanks very much for tuning in and watching. I'll see you tomorrow.
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4: The results with the BJP winning more than 200 seats clearly answer those questions. 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That's 140 elections with less than 70%. Tuvendu Adhikari leading at this moment. 5 states, 824 assembly seats,

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1: We're again going to shift focus to West Bengal, bring in our colleagues from the ground as well.
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0: Kanchan Gupta to wear this morning. Green was not one of them. Kanchanda, what's going on here?
1: Khela ho be.
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0: This holds, Pradeep Gupta will be dancing. 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
2: 21 days in Kashmir. People have bombarded me, friends, with requests for an unfiltered list of things I saw and observed on the ground.
5: Very special ground report from the line of control. There were some children who've lost limbs in the shelling.
2: They're now India's smallest, but possibly the most powerful crime family. Cough syrup has killed at least 25 children. Dikwad sahab, aise mat kijiye. Suddenly, people are wondering about the weaponization of India-Pakistan cricket. We live and breathe elections. You will not believe your eyes or ears when I show you what I'm about to do.
6: For a country that has fought so many wars in the mountains and at high altitude.
2: We're standing on the Indian Navy's newest warship.
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0: In some other news, Norway has conferred its highest honour, the Grand Cross of the Royal Norwegian Order of Merit, on Prime Minister Narendra Modi. The Grand Cross is the highest grade of the Royal Norwegian Order of Merit. This is the 32nd global honour for the Prime Minister.
1: Bharosa on Modi ji, an extraordinary management and assurance of courage given by Amit Shah ji to all the people. We are with you.
2: Illegal migrant, ये बांग्लादेश से घुसपैठिया के लिए ये दोनों पार्टी प्रतिबद्ध है, देश की जनता के लिए नहीं, इसलिए देश के जनता ने उसको नाकार.
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2: Hello and welcome. You're watching NDTV 24/7 with me, Tanisha Avasthi. Lots lined up for you on this edition, but first, as always, the headlines. 33-year-old Twisha's death shocks the nation. Dowry angle under probe. Absconding husband's bail plea has now been rejected. Retired judge mother-in-law now blames the victim. NDTV, meanwhile, accesses the heartbreaking chat of Twisha with family and friends. Prime Minister Modi conferred Norway's highest honour. The Grand Cross is the highest grade of the Royal Norwegian Order of Merit, awarded in recognition of exceptional service towards strengthening ties with Norway. Big decision by Chief Minister Suvendu Adhikari. State government scraps religion-based welfare schemes. West Bengal also planning a review of the OBC list. Tamil Nadu woman crushed to death after elephant falls on her in Karnataka's Dubre camp. State Environment Minister swings into action, orders tourists can only see elephants from 100 feet away. And Pakistan deploys troops and jets to Saudi under defense pact amid Iran war. Deployment includes 8,000 troops, JF-17 jets, drones, HQ-9 air defense systems. In a major development in the Twisha death probe, the bail plea of her husband Samarth Singh has been rejected by the court as the probe into the death of Twisha under unnatural circumstances picks pace. Samarth continues to abscond with a 10,000 rupees reward announced for him and passport cancellation proceedings initiated against him. Two new CCTVs, meanwhile, have emerged which throws light on the last 53 minutes of Twisha's life. In the first CCTV tape, Twisha can be seen going up the stairs. In the other CCTV, it can be seen how Twisha is being given CPR and then being taken out. There's a claim and counterclaim from both the families. Let's take a look at them.
3: When we had gone to Kakoli Roy ji ke paas hum log saath ko gaye the jab wo cha rahi thi wo first day ki pregnancy ko reverse kare to wo baar baar wo pooch rahi thi why do you want this aur aapne ye kadam kyun uthaya tab usne mere samne kaha I have consumed a large quantities marijuana unke samne usne kabool kiya maine large quantities mein marijuana consume kiya hai. 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
2: You heard what the mother-in-law had to say. 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Let's take a listen into what he had to say just a short while back.
4: समर्थ से मुलाकात कब हुई थी एक वेडिंग या डेटिंग ऐप पे कनेक्ट कैसे हुआ और आपको ये रिश्ता कब पता चला
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5: देखिए

0: Vishwa's family within months of the marriage, allegations of dowry harassment and mental distress started surfacing. Her cousin Meenakshi spoke with NDTV and said that she was a jolly and happening girl.
1: इतना जॉली इतनी हैपनिंग लड़की थी और शादी के बाद वो मुझसे बात थोड़ा कम कर रही थी तो मैंने उससे पूछा, मैंने कहा क्या हुआ, कहती वही फैमिली में यार पता ही है शादी के बाद ये होता है, मेरे को बात करने में थोड़ा वो डर लगता है, ऐसे ऐसे इंडिकेशन उसने काफ़ी दिए क्योंकि शादी के बाद ऐसा तो नहीं है कि एकदम से लड़की चुप हो जाए, 15 किलो उसका वेट लूज हुआ।
0: Now, as investigators piece together the events leading up to her death, questions continue to grow around the circumstances of Twisha Sharma's final months. With a husband still absconding and a family seeking accountability, the case has sparked fresh conversations around dowry harassment, mental distress, and the hidden struggles behind seemingly perfect lives. We report NDTV.
2: Now, if you thought that Twisha's case was the only case, think again, because there is another case that's come to light from Noida. A 14-month-old marriage has ended in tragedy in Greater Noida in Uttar Pradesh, where a 25-year-old woman, Deepika, died after allegedly falling from the third floor of her in-law's home. Her family has accused her husband and in-laws of dowry harassment and murder, alleging demands for a Fortuner, SUV and rupees 50 lakh in cash. According to the complainant, Deepika had called her family on May 17, that's just yesterday, claiming that she was being beaten by her husband and in-laws. Hours later, relatives were informed that she had fallen from the roof and suffered critical injuries. Police have now arrested the husband and father-in-law, while further investigation in the case is currently underway.
3: Right now, we are standing just outside the mortuary center. Behind me, you can see the visuals over here. The deceased postmortem has already been done. It took approximately 3.5 hours to complete the postmortem. Right now, you can see the ambulance is being just taken out from this mortuary center of sector 94, and it's going towards the residence of the victim. Here, you can see the body of the deceased can be seen through the pan right now. And earlier, what we have seen that in the FIR, if just go by the FIR details, what we have seen that there were 7 accused that have been named in the FIR. But so far, the Gautam Buddha Nagar police team has apprehended 2 individuals. One, the father-in-law of the deceased, and second one, her husband. So right now, the visuals just outside the mortuary center, you can see the victim's family members over here, and they have been constantly demanding for justice. And since morning, they have been waiting over here to get the body. So the entire process was videographed over here. And right now, what we are seeing that the body has been taken in that very one towards the residence of the victim. We do the journalist Ashok Mahale, Akhil for NDTV 24/7.
2: Moving on to some other stories that we're tracking, fuel prices have sparked a fresh political showdown, with the opposition attacking the centre over the second price hike of CNG. CNG prices have gone up by 1 rupee per kilogram. This was the second CNG price hike in Delhi NCR since May 15th. Congress has blamed the government for failing to tackle the impact of the Gulf conflict, saying common people are suffering while the Prime Minister is abroad. The BJP has meanwhile hit back, accusing Rahul Gandhi of irresponsible remarks and claiming that India has only seen a minimal fuel price hike despite global disruptions caused by the war. There are reactions that are coming in on that political story. Let's listen in.
4: Diesel aur petrol ke daam itne bada rahe hain. 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
2: A tragic incident occurred at an elephant camp in Kodagu district where a woman tourist lost her life after an elephant reportedly fell on her during a clash between two elephants. Now the deceased has been identified as a native of Chennai. The accident took place while elephants were being bathed in the Kaveri River at the Dubari camp. During the bathing session, an elephant named Kanjan allegedly attacked another elephant. In the chaos, one of the elephants lost balance and fell onto the other tourist. The woman got trapped under the elephant and died on spot. M.K. Stalin had us thinking he'd play statesman, a measured note on Vijay's government, almost statesman-like. But that was a week ago when Vijay was being sworn in. Now he's saying the Vijay government could collapse at any time. This from a man who is widely believed to still hold sway over the allies, keeping Vijay afloat as chief minister. The Vijay government aced his flow test last week, but Stalin knows and Vijay knows that numbers on paper and numbers you can actually hold are very different things in Tamil Nadu. Then there is the bombshell. The VCK chief has confirmed what was whispered. DMK and AIADMK were in talks. A grand alliance with the chief minister. An all-engineer to deny Vijay the chair, even after VCK had declared support. So what is Stalin actually playing at? Is this psychological warfare keeping Chief Minister Vijay sleeping with one eye open? Or does Stalin genuinely have the levers to pull this government down? The Tamil Nadu chessboard is lit up again. The Vijay government had better keep its watching its back.
8: 1949 தொடங்கிய நம்முடைய கழகம் தொடர்ந்து 52 நடைபெற்ற தேர்தலாக இருந்தாலும் சரி, 57 நடைபெற்ற தேர்தலாக இருந்தாலும் சரி, 62 நடைபெற்றிருக்கக்கூடிய தேர்தலாக இருந்தாலும் சரி, அதற்கு பிறகு 67 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
2: And just when you thought Tamil Nadu politics could not get any more, cinematic director Venkat Prabhu has entered the frame with a full-on callback to GOAT. The filmmaker met Chief Minister Vijay and gifted him the now iconic TN07CM 2026 number plate, the very one used in The Greatest of All Time. Yes, the same plate that had fans screaming prediction or promotion back in the year 2024. Sharing photos from the meeting on X, Venkat Prabhu wrote, and I quote, "A history is made from a thought to a vision to this moment. Happy to have met our Honourable Chief Minister today and present the very first manifestation of GOAT. This is only the beginning."

0: across the country.
1: He has tracked the pulse of power from Washington to Korea. Witnessed history being made in global capitals and conflict zones. 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
5: You know, you remember, you promised me that you will come to Kabini and do an interview with me. 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
7: ये विजय बंगाल की जनता के विशेष करके मातृशक्ति की।
8: Thank you for staying with NDTV. Prime Minister Narendra Modi was conferred with Norway's highest civilian honor, the Grand Cross of the Royal Norwegian Order of Merit, for his contribution in advancing the India-Norway relationship and his leadership. Speaking on the occasion, Prime Minister Modi expressed his deep gratitude to the King and to the people of Norway for this honor. Prime Minister Narendra Modi also called on King Harald V of Norway and highlighted India's rapid transformation and the emerging opportunities it offers for Norwegian businesses. This is Prime Minister Modi's maiden visit to Norway and marks the first visit by an Indian Prime Minister to the country in 43 years.
9: October 2025 mein humne European Free Trade Association ke saath trade and economic पार्टनरशिप एग्रीमेंट यानी टेपा लागू किया. ये यूनिक और स्पेशल एग्रीमेंट हमारे बीच टैलेंट, टेक्नोलॉजी और म्यूचुअल 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होंगे.
8: Prime Minister Narendra Modi's ongoing engagement with the Nordic leaders marks a significant shift from India's foreign policy. Beyond cultural exchanges, traditional dance performances and high-level bilateral meetings, the visit underscores New Delhi's intent to build deep, long-term strategic partnerships with the Nordic region. Here is a report on why this matters.
0: The geopolitical importance of the Nordic region has intensified drastically. With Finland and Sweden recently joining NATO, the regional security architecture has been completely rewired, leaving Russia isolated in the Arctic Council. Simultaneously, an expanding Russia-China polar partnership is rewriting global trade and maritime dynamics. The rewired NATO security order leaves Northern Europe highly vulnerable to infrastructure threats. A going Sino-Russian polar alignment is fast-tracking new energy and shipping corridors. As a result, these contested Arctic sea lanes are transforming from scientific zones into arenas of intense global military and resource competition. New Delhi enters this summit aiming to convert occasional, friendly dialogue into a permanent, sustained strategic partnership. India is no longer treating these states as isolated markets. Instead, New Delhi wants a deep, structural alliance that aligns Nordic capital and technology with India's massive manufacturing and security needs. India seeks permanent structure alliances to secure trusted technology corridors. This is critical to building resilient global supply chains in AI, semiconductors, and batteries, reducing dependence on China. Furthermore, India wants co-developed defense technologies and advanced maritime capabilities to protect its interests. India's goals extend directly into maritime and resource sovereignty. Rapid ice melt in the Arctic opens up the strategic North Sea route. India wants to extend its Chennai-Vladivostok trade corridor onwards to Murmansk and the Nordics to bypass traditional maritime choke points. Environmentally, because polar ice disrupts Indian monsoon, New Delhi is pushing for shared climate data networks. Ultimately, the summit is about a long-term geopolitical pivot. For the Nordics, India offers a trusted democratic anchor in the Indo-Pacific. For India, the strategic partnership secures technology, capital, and vital reins required for the next decade. Bureau Report, NDTV World.
8: And that's all that we could pack in this edition. Thank you for watching. Good night and goodbye.
10: The front lines of Kargil. 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
16: What seems settled.
11: Good evening. Welcome to Left, Right and Center. I'm Vishnu Shom. On the program this evening, some breaking news coming in. The Adani Group has secured a major US regulatory win. Adani Enterprises has agreed to pay $275 million to the Treasury Department's Office of Foreign Assets Control, OFAC, to settle potential civil liability for 32 apparent violations of Iran sanctions. Now, the case involved the import of Iranian-origin LPG through the Mundra port in Gujarat, routed via a Dubai trader claiming Omani and Iraqi supply. So the group was misled. The company proactively disclosed this issue after public reports emerged in June 2025 and immediately suspended imports, launched a full internal investigation and cooperated extensively with OFAC. Now, the settlement carries no admission of wrongdoing. It does follow, but it is unconnected from last week's $18 million Securities and Exchange Commission civil settlement and paves the way for the Justice Department in the U.S. to drop criminal charges, removing a key legal overhang for the conglomerate. What are the big takeaways in this? I'm just going to simplify it and explaining it to you. Well, after the SEC settlement that I spoke about, the OFAC action, remember, OFAC is part of the Department of Treasury. That case has been resolved. The settlement under OFAC states that it doesn't, or this settlement is not an admission of guilt or wrongdoing. Remember, this pertains to the import of Iranian, allegedly Iranian gas, right, to Mundra port. The Adani group has cooperated with OFAC, and OFAC, in fact, reduced the penalty significantly. The Adani Enterprises self-reported issue is something which was taken into consideration. The group has continued expansion across infrastructure, logistics, and energy sectors. Now, joined by a very special guest, the senior Supreme Court advocate Mahesh Jethmalani. Thanks, Mr. Jethmalani, very much for being with us. I think it's interesting that from $384 million, which could have been the potential fine, right, which the Adanis could have ended up paying to try and settle this, this has been brought down to approximately $275 million. Why would the U.S. Choose to do this, OFAC?
12: Well, because I think they've given a number of reasons. First time, it's a first, you know, this is not really a criminal issue. It was apparently a sanction violation. Iran, you know, it was Iran LPG that they claimed that the Adani group had, it was really Adani Enterprises, which had imported from a Dubai trader. And they found that the case was really a little, you know, hazy in the sense that the Adanis had a very good case, that they did all their best. They did their best, but it was held out to them that the Dubai trader actually got the LPG from, I believe it was Oman and Iraq.
11: Yeah.
12: When in fact...
11: Oman and Iran, and the group was apparently told that this is from Oman and Iraq. But this middleman was passed. So this was a violation by Iran of U.S. sanctions, which the group got caught up in, right?
12: That's right. So really speaking, it was, you know, it was a question of not doing enough due diligence. I mean, they took the Dubai trader at face value, right? They didn't know that, in fact, he was fobbing off Oman and Iraqi oil for what was, in fact, not oil, LPG, for what was, in fact, Iranian LPG. So they reduced the penalty for that reason. Also because LPG was a very small part of the Adani business. Okay. That's another factor which took, it was basically a civil liability that you were not careful enough in seeing the real origin of the LPG imports.
11: Now, this is quite separate from the other groups, the other cases that the Adani group is fighting and has partly resolved in the United States. And I think that's important for our viewers to understand. Would you like to break that down for us?
12: Yeah, well, I mean, you know, I remember a long time back, I mean, I want to say this and sort of brag about my foresight. When it first came out, I had actually had a press conference, and I said that this whole was a case initiated by the DOJ, the Department of Justice, and it was that you had hoodwinked American investors, that there was a, you know, I think it was for the solar plants. It was for the solar plants, and it was some money raised from American investors, and they said, you know, there was some bribery scheme behind this whole thing which you hadn't disclosed to... I said that at that time that there was no real bribery scheme at all, right? And this was an extremely weak case. I mean, this almost seemed to be a case of vendetta. And I said I was pretty confident that we'd succeed before the Adanis would succeed before the DOJ. And that's exactly what happened today. The DOJ moved the court in New York, I believe it was, and asked for a dismissal of their indictment, right?
11: You raise an important point, Mr. Jethmalani. In that particular case, for which there has been an $18 million settlement with the Securities and Exchange Commission, There was also the issue of jurisdiction. These alleged bribes took place in India, for which the Adani group is being punished in America. Now, this isn't for a moment to suggest that if there are bribes, it's acceptable. That's not the point. But from a legal standpoint, it appeared to be strange that American investors, right, were being warned and the action was being taken against the group in the United States for something which could never be proven in India.
12: Yeah, but exactly. I mean, there was no evidence. Actually, even the evidence was extremely sketchy. And I think that the DOJ accused Adani's inter alia of, amongst other things, of a wire fraud, right? Because they had apparently got some emails. They got hold of some emails. And those emails, the manner in which they got them, were very questionable. How did they? They'd actually hacked into emails, I think, of, if I mistake not, of Sagar Adani and Vineet Jain. I can't quite remember who it was. But that there was some the whole case was based on some illegally obtained emails. And that, too, those emails did not really disclose any case of bribery. So that seemed to be a real hatchet job by the deep state at that time.
11: I'm just trying to understand, and people are going to be making this link. And I think this link is tenuous, that the Adanis have gone and taken on the American judicial system. They have paid these fines, which paves the way for the Adanis to invest in America. And therefore, the American legal system has now backed the Adanis. Now, this doesn't make any sense. I think it's a bit absurd for anybody to suggest that a company which is based in India has the ability of actually penetrating the judicial system of the United States.
12: You know, when you're successful, right, and people are envious of you and you have corporate rivals who have influence, I guess all kinds of allegations are going to be made, right? But this one particularly, I mean, there was something as far as that Iranian sanction thing was concerned, because it was true. But it, on the other hand, there was no real intention to do that. The Adanis themselves were duped, but, you know, to buy peace with the Americans, they paid that too. The 384 was reduced to 275 and it was a settlement. As regards the SEC part, the civil part of this Department of Justice thing, right? I think they paid $18 million or something.
11: $18 million.
12: Without $18 million totally, with a condition that there was a no fault finding by the Securities and Exchange Board on the civil side. The DOJ went to court and said we have no case. So the criminal case was completely dismissed.
11: And in this particular case, on this import of alleged Iranian oil, I mean, gas. It was Iranian gas. The group didn't know about it. The group immediately, as I understand it, told the Department of Treasury in the U.S., OFAC, that, look, we have found this out. And this is a mistake. It violates sanctions, right? And we understand that we need to fix things internally. So this was a proactive move. It wasn't, you know, I mean, post this action that the Americans came and took action. In fact, it was the group which said, no, we are in breach, right?
12: Yes, they said we are in breach. But the breach was not so much in deliberately buying the OPEC, indulging in that OPEC violation and knowingly buying LPG, which was from a sanctioned country, right? It was more a question that you hadn't taken enough due diligence to make sure that it's original. So very high, the Americans put a very high onus on that, you know, but the U.S. are the U.S. and nobody wants to fight with them, so you settle this matter peacefully. They got a good deal, I think, from 384. They reduced it by only $109 million. So, you know, the point was, you know, it was an innocuous mistake. And in fact, the order so records, right, that there was not enough due diligence. They don't say that you willfully imported sanctioned oil, LPG.
11: No, that's right, absolutely. And I think it is important, again, because politically the way this is being reported is that the Adani Group had once said that they're going to invest very substantially in the United States. And therefore, as a way of ensuring that 15,000 jobs are created in America, the American political system has somehow conjured up this entire thing to clear the Adani Group of... It just doesn't work in that manner, right? It cannot work in that manner.
12: But I mean, you know, all democracies, then, according to critics, all democracies are capable of being subverted, and judiciaries as well. I mean, just remember that this is an American system where the U.S. Supreme Court has struck down a tariff policy of a very powerful president. So, you know, it doesn't work like that. But you know, their regulatory authorities are extremely stringent. They take their pound of flesh there, right? Yeah. Even for what is not, strictly speaking, a willful case. But if you have, they will lean in favor of finding something so that they can collect their fines. That's the U.S. regulatory attitude.
11: All right, Mr. Jetmani, great speaking to you. Thanks very much for being with us. I'm now joined by Siddharth Luthra and Swapnil Kothari, both very fine lawyers who've sort of followed what's happened today in the United States. Siddharth Luthra, let me come to you first. This is a very different sort of case. I mean, it's not a criminal case. It pertains to the, you know, a violation of sanctions and the import of Iranian LPG, when in fact the group thought that this LPG was from Oman or Iraq. Could you just run us through the contours of the allegations in this case and what this now implies, the agreement that has been agreed upon?
13: So the issue really seemed to be at that time that whether the group had either consciously imported, bought that oil or not, or whether their internal system was strong enough to ensure that they were not dealing with a sanctioned party. What has happened here is that, you know, because of the sanctions, people were prohibited from buying Iranian oil, and this was Iranian oil which was stored under the guise of being Iraqi or from some other nation. And that is where the issue came. Anybody who buys products which are sanctioned would suffer a consequence mm-hmm. by nations such as the US, which imposes those sanctions. Having done that, the US also has a mechanism, and that's something which is because it's a commercially sensitive nation, so it has mechanisms within their legal system to not just prosecute, but to accept penalties, whether they're substantial penalties or limited penalties, but they accept penalties and close the matter. So what's happened here is, similar, just like the SEC settlement closed certain sets of actions, here the penalty means there will be closure of all proceedings, then the matter will end here and not go any further.
11: Right. And Mr. Kothari, the agreement which the Adanis have reached, it is not it doesn't imply guilt or wrongdoing. I think that's also important.
14: Yes, Vishnu, absolutely. I mean, it's a clear-cut settlement, and when you try to do this settlement, what you do is basically you don't admit any guilt, nor you plead innocence, and you just say that, okay, if you think that we violated this intentionally, so that was not the case, and you don't have enough evidence to show that we violated this intentionally and that we wanted to violate the laws of the United States. And if you can't prove that, then, you know, there's a spoke in the wheel that our defense can present should you pursue this case further. So if you don't have enough cogent evidence to nail us, then I think the best thing will be to have an out-of-court settlement, as we would call it, and just try to close this matter. And I think $275 million should suffice, just as $80 million suffice in the case of the $750 million bond case, where neither, you know, there was an admission of guilt nor anything of that sort. Nothing of that sort was discussed and the matter was closed. So likewise, Vishnu, here, this to me seems to be more of an arm twisting of a behemoth like Adani. The U.S. tends to be extremely aggressive at times and wants to, you know, tend to show that, you know, we, you know, pretty much call the shots as far as these things are concerned. And if you are literally even found to be possibly talking to even an Iranian who's involved in oil, then I think we'll even nail you to the extent and try to, you know, try to find out every single detail about you. So they tend to go a little bit overboard. And unfortunately, the laws in that country tend to allow them that. And they also tend to allow them the fact that, okay, if you can't criminally prosecute, then you try to penalize the people and try to resolve this matter. So $275 million for Adani is possibly peanuts, given the fact that it's a behemoth and the kind of reputation that it has. And I don't know, Vishnu, just as the $18 million came about, so has this $275 million come about because of any diplomatic engagements behind the scenes. I'm not aware of that. I'm not in a position to speculate on that.
11: No, but that's interesting. Can diplomatic engagements or political engagements result in a case going away in America.
14: Well, why not? I mean, you know, it happens all over the world, Vishnu. I don't understand that why the United States is any different. I mean, every single thing, Vishnu, that you have seen in the past couple of weeks between Trump, Netanyahu, and, you know, Khomeini, or, you know, the late Khomeini, and even thereafter the Iranian people who are running the show now, is nothing but anything sort of diplomatic engagements behind the scenes. There's always a parallel diplomatic scenario that works behind the missiles and the drones. So in this kind of a scenario where a big behemoth like Adani is involved, which is very close to the Modi government, and I mean to say in the sense that it has supported the government, not only when in Gujarat, but even pan-India, I don't see any reason why something of this nature would not have any diplomatic engagement behind the scenes where, you know, something of this nature where India is on the cusp of, say, getting into the top five. Again, it's come to sixth largest from perceptibly so from what it was like the third largest. So if you are trying to gain back our position, assuming that all those data is correct, then I think something of this nature, $275 million is peanuts compared to the kind of goals that we have in mind.
11: In fact,
14: the United States, the efforts that we want to have them on our side.
11: Yeah. In fact, that was my final question.
14: On their side, so, you know, might as well pay $275 million.
11: Sure.
14: And if you want to call it facetiously, whatever you want to call it, whether you want to call it settlement, whether you want to call it mollycoddling, then so be it. It doesn't matter to me.
11: Mr. Luthra, you know, there was Hindenburg a couple of years back. That went on for a period of time. The reputation of the company was badly hit. Small Indian investors were impacted by this. There have been allegations of conspiracy, but Hindenburg is gone. There is an SEC settlement that's taken place. And there is now this particular one where with OFAC as well. What are the implications of this for the Adani Group, Mr. Luthra?
13: So I'm not an expert on the financial world or on the diplomatic aspects of it. The point is this, there is a cost to litigation, there's a cost to dispute resolution. And in a nation where its laws permit such kind of resolutions to take place, it's an economic cost that a company takes a decision rather than litigating matters or facing consequences. The fact is, nations across the world, and even the UN does often impose sanctions. And if you tend to deal with a sanctioned, you know, entity or a nation, there are going to be economic costs which companies or even nations are going to face. Right. I don't know if you remember the food for oil
11: food
13: many years ago, similar situation. So the point food is for, this, when it comes to governments, they have to deal with it, as Mr. Kothari said, behind the scenes and perhaps diplomatically. But when it comes to corporations, within the four corners of the law and the American law, if you can settle a matter and move on and get a clean slate, why not? It's an economic cost. It protects it. It restores your credibility.
11: Right.
13: It protects your shareholders and it enables you to work more effectively in an environment where you are obviously keen to work in, which is the United States.
11: Okay. Look, gentlemen, I'm out of time. We'll leave it over there. I'd like to thank you very much for joining us. I'm going to briefly move on to some other news. The Prime Minister has interacted with top leaders from Norway's business and research sectors. Remember, he's on a five-nation tour. He's on nation four right now. In Norway, he travels to Italy next. These are some images which have come in. He's been there as part of the India-Norway Business and Research Summit. There's also the Nordic Summit, which is focusing on expanding cooperation in key future-oriented sectors. The discussions covered areas such as green energy, offshore wind, green hydrogen, shipping, healthcare technology, robotics innovation, and higher education. Major Norwegian companies have been investing in India, and there's a sense that there is a great deal more which can be achieved.
9: अक्टूबर 2025 में हमने यूरोपियन फ्री ट्रेड एसोसिएशन के साथ ट्रेड एंड इकोनॉमिक पार्टनरशिप एग्रीमेंट यानी टेपा लागू किया. ये यूनिक

0: North Sea route. India wants to extend its Chennai-Vladivostok trade corridor onwards to Murmansk and the Nordics to bypass traditional maritime choke points. Environmentally, because polar ice disrupts Indian monsoon, New Delhi is pushing for shared climate data networks. Ultimately, the summit is about a long-term geopolitical pivot. For the Nordics, India offers a trusted democratic anchor in the Indo-Pacific. For India, the strategic partnership secures technology, capital, and vital reins required for the next decade. Bureau Report, NDTV World.
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6: The results with the BJP winning more than 200 seats clearly answer those questions. Our teams on the ground, in the studios, in the newsroom, we keep tracking every twist. We try to stay away from the noise, try to use the election analytics to bring the coverage together for you. 90% voting is not common. That's 140 elections with less than 70%. Thuvendu Adhikari leading at this moment. Five states, 824 assembly seats. An election that felt more like a war.
7: Again, going to shift focus to West Bengal, bring in our colleagues from the ground as well.
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6: 21 days in Kashmir. 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
11: Very special ground report from the line of control. 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
6: They're now India's smallest, but possibly the most powerful crime family. Cough syrup has killed at least 25 children. Daikwad sahab, aise mat kijiye. Suddenly, people are wondering about the weaponization of India-Pakistan cricket. We live and breathe elections. You will not believe your eyes or ears when I show you what I'm about to do.
12: For a country that has fought so many wars in the mountains and at high altitude.
6: We're standing on the Indian Navy's newest warship.
11: The line of control, Shiv Arun, NDTV.
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14: Bharosa on Modi ji, an extraordinary management and assurance of courage given by Amit Shah ji. 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
15: Illegal migrant, ये बांग्लादेश से घुसपैठिया के लिए ये दोनों पार्टी पटिबद्ध है, देश की जनता के लिए नहीं.
16: Hello and welcome. You're watching NDTV 24/7 with me, Tanisha Avasthi. Lots lined up for you on this edition, but first, as always, the headlines. 33-year-old Twisha's death shocks the nation. Dowry angle under probe. Absconding husband's bail plea has now been rejected. Retired judge mother-in-law now blames the victim. NDTV meanwhile accesses the heartbreaking chat of Twisha with family and friends. Prime Minister Modi conferred Norway's highest honour. The Grand Cross is the highest grade of the Royal Norwegian Order of Merit, awarded in recognition of exceptional service towards strengthening ties with Norway. Big decision by Chief Minister Suvendu Adhikari. State government scraps religion-based welfare schemes. West Bengal also planning a review of the OBC list. Tamil Nadu woman crushed to death after elephant falls on her in Karnataka's Dubre camp. State Environment Minister swings into action, orders tourists can only see elephants from 100 feet away. And Pakistan deploys troops and jets to Saudi under defense pact amid Iran war. Deployment includes 8,000 troops, JF-17 jets, drones, HQ-9 air defense systems. In a major development in the Twisha death probe, the bail plea of her husband Samarth Singh has been rejected by the court as the probe into the death of Twisha under unnatural circumstances picks pace. Samarth continues to abscond with a 10,000 rupees reward announced for him and passport cancellation proceedings initiated against him. Two new CCTVs, meanwhile, have emerged which throws light on the last 53 minutes of Twisha's life. In the first CCTV tape, Twisha can be seen going up the stairs. In the other CCTV, it can be seen how Twisha is being given CPR and then being taken out. There's a claim and counterclaim from both the families. Let's take a look at them.
17: When we had gone to Kakoli Roy ji ke paas hum log saath ko gaye the jab wo chah rahi thi wo first day ki pregnancy ko reverse kare to wo baar baar wo pooch rahi thi why do you want this aur aapne ye kadam kyun uthaya tab usne mere samne kaha I have consumed in large quantities marijuana unke samne usne kabool kiya maine large quantities mein marijuana consume kiya hai. 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
16: You heard what the mother-in-law had to say. Now listen into what Twisha's father had to tell NDTV's Shivarur. Let's take a listen into what he had to say just a short while back.
18: समर्थ से मुलाकात कब हुई थी, एक वेडिंग या डेटिंग ऐप पे कनेक्ट कैसे हुआ और आपको ये रिश्ता कब पता चला?
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1: Now as investigators piece together the events leading up to her death, questions continue to grow around the circumstances of Twisha Sharma's final months. With a husband still absconding and a family seeking accountability, the case has sparked fresh conversations around dowry harassment, mental distress, and the hidden struggles behind seemingly perfect lives. We report NDTV.
2: If you thought that Twisha's case was the only case, think again, because there is another case that's come to light from Noida. A 14-month-old marriage has ended in tragedy in Greater Noida in Uttar Pradesh, where a 25-year-old woman, Deepika, died after allegedly falling from the third floor of her in-law's home. Her family has accused her husband and in-laws of dowry harassment and murder, alleging demands for a Fortuner, SUV and rupees 50 lakh in cash. According to the complainant, Deepika had called her family on May 17, that's just yesterday, claiming that she was being beaten by her husband and in-laws. Hours later, relatives were informed that she had fallen from the roof and suffered critical injuries. Police have now arrested the husband and father-in-law, while further investigation in the case is currently underway.
3: Right now, we are standing just outside the mortuary center. Behind me, you can see the visuals over here. The deceased postmortem has already been done. It took approximately 3.5 hours to complete the postmortem. Right now, you can see the ambulance is being just taken out from this mortuary center of sector 94, and it's going towards the residence of the victim. Here, you can see the body of the deceased can be seen through the pan right now. And earlier, what we have seen that there were seven accused that have been named in the FIR. But so far, the Gautam Buddh Nagar police team has apprehended two individuals. One, the father-in-law of the deceased, and second one, her husband. So right now, the visuals just outside the mortuary center, you can see the victim's family members over here, and they have been constantly demanding for justice. And since morning, they have been waiting over here to get the body. So the entire process was videographed over here. And right now, what we are seeing that the body has been taken in that very one towards the residence of the victim. Video journalist Ashok Mahale, Aqil for NDTV 24/7.
2: Moving on to some other stories that we're tracking, fuel prices have sparked a fresh political showdown with the opposition attacking the centre over the second price hike of CNG. CNG prices have gone up by 1 rupee per kilogram. This was the second CNG price hike in Delhi NCR since May 15th. Congress has blamed the government for failing to tackle the impact of the Gulf conflict, saying common people are suffering while the Prime Minister is abroad. The BJP has meanwhile hit back, accusing Rahul Gandhi of irresponsible remarks and claiming that India has only seen a minimal fuel price hike despite global disruptions caused by the war. There are reactions that are coming in on that political story. Let's listen in.
4: Diesel aur petrol ke daam itne bada rahe hain. 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
15: Thank you for staying with NDTV. Prime Minister Narendra Modi was conferred with Norway's highest civilian honour, the Grand Cross of the Royal Norwegian Order of Merit, for his contribution in advancing the India-Norway relationship and his leadership. Speaking on the occasion, Prime Minister Modi expressed his deep gratitude to the King and to the people of Norway for this honour. Prime Minister Narendra Modi also called on King Harald V of Norway and highlighted India's rapid transformation and the emerging opportunities it offers for Norwegian businesses. This is Prime Minister Modi's maiden visit to Norway and marks the first visit by an Indian Prime Minister to the country in 43 years.
16: October 2025 mein, humne European Free Trade Association ke saath trade and economic पार्टनरशिप एग्रीमेंट यानी टेपा लागू किया. ये यूनिक और स्पेशल एग्रीमेंट हमारे बीच टैलेंट, टेक्नोलॉजी और म्यूचुअल 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तय करने होंगे.
15: Prime Minister Narendra Modi's ongoing engagement with the Nordic leaders marks a significant shift from India's foreign policy. Beyond cultural exchanges, traditional dance performances and high-level bilateral meetings, the visit underscores New Delhi's intent to build deep, long-term strategic partnerships with the Nordic region. Here is a report on why this matters.
7: The geopolitical importance of the Nordic region has intensified drastically. With Finland and Sweden recently joining NATO, the regional security architecture has been completely rewired, leaving Russia isolated in the Arctic Council. Simultaneously, an expanding Russia-China polar partnership is rewriting global trade and maritime dynamics. The rewired NATO security order leaves Northern Europe highly vulnerable to infrastructure threats. A going Sino-Russian polar alignment is fast-tracking new energy and shipping corridors. As a result, these contested Arctic sea lanes are transforming from scientific zones into arenas of intense global military and resource competition. New Delhi enters this summit aiming to convert occasional, friendly dialogue into a permanent, sustained strategic partnership. India is no longer treating these states as isolated markets. Instead, New Delhi wants a deep, structural alliance that aligns Nordic capital and technology with India's massive manufacturing and security needs. India seeks permanent structure alliances to secure trusted technology corridors. This is critical to building resilient global supply chains in AI, semiconductors and batteries, reducing dependence on China. Furthermore, India wants co-developed defense technologies and advanced maritime capabilities to protect its interests. India's goals extend directly into maritime and resource sovereignty. Rapid ice melt in the Arctic opens up the strategic North Sea route. India wants to extend its Chennai-Vladivostok trade corridor onwards to Murmansk and the Nordics to bypass traditional maritime choke points. Environmentally, because polar ice disrupts Indian monsoon, New Delhi is pushing for shared climate data networks. Ultimately, the summit is about a long-term geopolitical pivot. For the Nordics, India offers a trusted democratic anchor in the Indo-Pacific. For India, the strategic partnership secures technology, capital, and vital reins required for the next decade. Bureau Report, NDTV World.
15: And that's all that we could pack in this edition. Thank you for watching. Good night and goodbye.

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0: All right, we are starting off with some breaking news at this point of time. US DOJ has now, the US Department of Justice has permanently dropped all criminal charges against Indian tycoon Gautam Adani and his nephew Sagar, bringing high-profile securities and wire fraud case in New York to a complete close. That's after prosecutors concluded that they could not sustain the allegations. With this, multiple US regulatory and legal investigations involving the group have all closed in the last couple of days. Just last week, the US Securities and Exchange Commission settled civil allegations against the two men tied to disclosures made to investors in connection with solar energy projects in India. Court filings showed Gautam Adani agreed to pay $6 million and Sagar Adani $12 million without admitting or denying any wrongdoing. Thereafter, the US Treasury Department's Office of Foreign Assets Control settled allegations of the Adani Group violating US sanctions on Iran and LPG imports. This was then followed by the Indian conglomerate agreeing to pay $275 million. I have my colleague Vishnu Somfo on this. Vishnu, a huge relief. US has dropped fraud charges against Gautam Adani. Tell us more.
1: This is important because this is the third case. There was one which had been settled earlier on, which was an $18 million settlement. Criminal charges against the Adani Group were dropped on that particular occasion. There was this agreement with the SEC in the United States. Then secondly, what we just did a big program on was related to sanctions and alleged violations of sanctions for the import of LNG, Iranian LNG to Mundra port. There was a $275 million settlement in that, and that was dropped as well. And now the United States Department of Justice has permanently dropped all criminal charges against Gautam Adani and Sagar Adani, right? And it's bring as a result of which this high-profile securities and wire fraud case, which was the third case that they actually faced in the United States, that couldn't sustain the allegations, and it has now been dropped. Now, there is a very significant sort of quote in this, which says, the Department of Justice has reviewed this case and has decided at in its prosecutorial discretion not to devote further resources to these criminal charges against the individual defendants. And the court has ordered that the indictment against the Adanis and the others be dismissed with prejudice. This is very important. It basically goes to show that the case itself didn't have very many legs to stand on, and therefore it's not in all cases, but in just a few cases where cases are dismissed with prejudice, and that is something that the court has ordered this time around. Now, this is a case, all three of them were impacting the Adani Group and its international ambitions, its ambitions in the United States. It had brought headwinds against the group, in terms of its future plans, its image, its reputation, and all of that. And now the Department of Justice has reviewed this third case as well and has decided that it doesn't stand. The case itself has been dismissed with prejudice. So this is an important development. Ultimately, it is shareholder wealth in a sense which has been protected. It's the reputation of the group and the opportunity now for the group to actually continue with its expansion across multiple areas which have been looked at. So earlier there was that $18 million settlement which had been arrived at. Then, of course, what I mentioned to you a few moments back on this alleged violation of sanctions on the import of gas from Iran. And now this third case, right, which is as a result of which the US Department of Justice has permanently dropped all criminal charges against Gautam Adani and Sagar Adani. And so this high-profile securities and wire fraud case in New Delhi has now come to an end. So the $18 million settlement, which I was talking to you earlier on about, and this were being simultaneously pursued, and the earlier one was a separate case altogether. So with this, multiple US regulatory and legal investigations which involved the group have all been shut down in a manner of, I would suggest, just the last couple of days or so.
0: Right, Vishnu, and the DOJ also decided not to pursue the criminal case further, saying that the case cannot be reopened permanently. And like you also mentioned, the DOJ said that the prosecutors found insufficient evidence. Tell us more about how, with this, multiple US cases have also now been closed.
1: That's right. So multiple cases have been closed. One was what I mentioned to you about the alleged illegal import of Iranian gas. The Adani Group in that particular case came forward and said that, look, you know, we are voluntarily disclosing that from a period between 2023 and 2025, we came into contact with the middleman who assured us that the import of gas from West Asia would be taking place from Oman and from Iraq. However, once it did appear that this was, in fact, not correct, and that this was import of gas from Iran, which was under sanctions, that the group voluntarily disclosed this. The group decided that they would improve their own internal standards to ensure that all of this would be fixed internally. So there was a $275 million fine which the group has paid. It could have been as much as $384 million. But the group has reached this settlement in one of these cases. And the other one, which I'm talking to you now about, are on the criminal charges against Gautam Adani and Sagar Adani, with the U.S. Department of Justice dropping all cases. There had been an $18 million settlement with the SEC, and now it is the Department of Justice which has permanently brought an end to those allegations. And what were these allegations? Essentially, the allegations were that in India, there were the allegations of a bribe which had been paid by members of the group in securing favorable solar contracts. And therefore, when this group tried to raise money towards this mega project which it had planned in India, there was an alert which was sounded within the legal system and various departments of the legal system in the United States. Because American investors were potentially impacted by this, there was legal action which was taken. Now, many have questioned the premise of that at all, because number one, the allegations in India itself hadn't been proven. Number two, what about jurisdiction in this particular case? Did it actually stand? So last week, the U.S. Securities and Exchange Commission had settled the civil allegations against them, and now the criminal allegations against the two have been settled by the U.S. Department of Justice. In fact, the case has been dismissed with prejudice.
0: But absolutely, Vishnu, thanks for sharing that update with all of us. Shifting our focus to other big stories we've been tracking since morning, and a major development in the Twisha death probe. The bail plea of her husband, Samarth Singh, has now been rejected by the court as the probe into the death of Twisha under unnatural circumstances picks pace. Samarth continues to abscond with a rupees 10,000 bounty announced for him and also passport cancellation proceedings initiated against him. Two new CCTV tapes have now emerged, which throws light on the last 53 minutes of Twisha's life at her matrimonial home in Bhopal. In the first CCTV tape, Twisha can be seen going up the stairs. In the other CCTV, it can be seen Twisha is being given CPR and then being taken out. There are claims, there are counterclaims doing the rounds from both the families. Let's now take a look at what exactly happened. Let's now take you through the contrasting claims that are coming in from Twisha's in-laws and what Twisha's family's claims. So, the mother-in-law today gave an interview in which she said she's accused Twisha. She goes on to say puja paath was just a show-off. Now, Twisha's family is perhaps seeking justice after their daughter's death. Twisha sent multiple distressed messages to her family, to her mother and her brother as well. The next claim, mother-in-law, who's a retired judge, claims Twisha took an abortion pill. But in a text message that Twisha sent to her family, she said that Samarth, her husband, asked whose baby I was carrying. There were allegations on Twisha that she was perhaps carrying an illegitimate child. Next up, mother-in-law says Twisha visited a psychiatrist and attended counseling. Her in-laws continuously blamed that she perhaps was having some kind of a mental illness. To which these are some screenshots of the messages that Twisha sent. She said that I'm very disturbed. Come take me away. They don't wish anything nice for me. Then mother-in-law says Twisha had shivering hands, withdrawal symptoms, pardon me, claiming that she was taking drugs. She was taking marijuana, and post that she was having drug withdrawal symptoms. But Twisha sent this message to her brother in which she said that all of them think I do drugs and that's why I'm in a bad mood. The last statement coming out of the mother-in-law, which she says young women take extreme steps easily, and that is why she killed herself. That's the claim that Twisha's in-laws are making, that she died by suicide. But this is again a message which Twisha sent to her family, in which she said they have no empathy for the other person and that they don't want me to ever be happy. Hence, these are some of the claims, the counterclaims coming out from both the sides of the family. Earlier today, our managing editor Shivarur spoke with Twisha's father. Take a look.
2: समर्थ से मुलाकात कब हुई थी, एक वेडिंग या डेटिंग ऐप पे कनेक्ट कैसे हुआ, और आपको ये रिश्ता कब पता चला?

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1: So you've heard claims and counterclaims from both the sides of the family, but let's tell you more about Tvisha Sharma herself, a 33-year-old young life lost too soon. A life that once seemed filled with glamour, ambition and new beginnings has ended in tragedy. Tvisha Sharma, a former beauty pageant winner, actor and corporate professional, was found dead at her marital home in Bhopal. Our next report telling you more. A life marked by glamour, reinvention and ambition has ended in tragedy. Tvisha Sharma, a former beauty pageant winner, actor and corporate professional, was found dead at her marital home in Bhopal. There has been a Rs 10,000 bounty announced on her husband Samarth, who is currently absconding. The police are now probing the case as an alleged dowry death. While a family has accused her husband and in-laws of harassment and are demanding justice. Tvisha's journey reflected multiple identities. Originally from Noida, she entered the modeling world between 2009 and 2012 and later won the Miss Pune title, a breakthrough that opened doors in advertising and entertainment. She also went on to feature in commercial campaigns and Telugu cinema. But like many aspiring artists, sustained success in the movie industry proved difficult. Tvisha eventually shifted gears and pursued MBA. According to a professional profile, she worked across marketing, communications, onboarding, and digital education. Beyond her professional achievements, Tvisha was also known for her interest in wellness and spirituality. 2024, during her corporate career phase, Tvisha met lawyer Samarth Singh through a dating application, and the couple married on December 12, 2025. However, what appeared to be a modern and promising union soon turned troublesome. According to Tvisha's family, within months of the marriage, allegations of dowry harassment and mental distress started surfacing. Her cousin Meenakshi spoke with NDTV and said that she was a jolly and happening girl.
2: इतना jolly, इतनी happening लड़की थी और शादी के बाद वो मुझसे बात थोड़ा कम कर रही थी, तो मैंने उससे पूछा, मैंने कहा क्या हुआ, कहती वही फैमिली में यार पता ही है शादी के बाद ये होता है, मेरे को बात करने में थोड़ा वो डर लगता है, ऐसे इंडिकेशन उसने काफ़ी दिए, क्योंकि शादी के बाद ऐसा तो नहीं है कि एकदम से लड़की चुप हो जाए, 15 किलो उसका वेट लूज हुआ।
1: Now as investigators piece together the events leading up to her death, questions continue to grow around the circumstances of Tvisha Sharma's final months. With a husband still absconding and a family seeking accountability, the case has sparked fresh conversations around dowry harassment, mental distress and the hidden struggles behind seemingly perfect lives. We report NDTV. A 14-month-old marriage has ended in tragedy in Greater Noida, Uttar Pradesh. A 25-year-old woman, Deepika, died after allegedly falling from the third floor of her in-laws' home. Her family has accused her husband and in-laws of dowry harassment and murder, alleging demands for a Fortuner SUV and rupees 50 lakh in cash. According to the complaint, Deepika had called her family on May 17, that's yesterday, claiming that she was being beaten by her husband and in-laws. Hours later, relatives were informed that she had fallen from the roof and suffered critical injuries. Police have now arrested the husband and father-in-law, while further investigation is underway.
3: Right now we are standing just outside the mortuary center. Behind me you can see the visuals over here. The deceased postmortem has already been done. It took approximately 3.5 hours to complete the postmortem. And right now you can see the ambulance is being just taken out from this mortuary center of sector 94, and it's going towards the residence of the victim. Here you can see the body of the deceased can be seen through the pan right now. And earlier what we have seen that in the FIR, if just go by the FIR details, what we have seen that there were 7 accused that have been named in the FIR. But so far the Gautam Buddha Nagar police team has apprehended 2 individuals. One, the father-in-law of the deceased, and second one, her husband. So right now the visuals just outside the mortuary center, you can see the victim's family members over here, and they have been constantly demanding for justice, and since morning they have been waiting over here to get the body. So the entire process was videographed over here, and right now what we are seeing that the body has been taken in that very one towards the residence of the victim. Video journalist Ashok Mahale, Aqil for NDTV 24/7.
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6: he has tracked the pulse of power from Washington to Korea. Witnessed history being made in global capitals and conflict zones. 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
7: How will you celebrate?
8: झालमुड़ी माचे झोल with रसगुल्ला।
10: You know, you remember, you promised me that you will come to Kabini and do an interview with me. You like going to the forest?
11: This is a declaration of our state that to the entire country that our Kerala is secular.
12: ये विजय बंगाल की जनता के विशेष करके मातृशक्ति की।
7: One clip that went most viral was the non-interview. Cruz spent some time with him. We have these whistles out for you, and the whistles are for the fact that you got the poll right, which is quite fantastic.
13: We saw you campaigning, ma'am, for the RG Kaur victim's mother as well. You know, that was a telling moment. Do you believe that that incident in some ways was a tipping point?
14: I think that Shiv was not the only incident.
15: Tabe puran khule toy mukh phute tor moner kotha ekla bolo re jodi tor dag shune kyo na ashi tabe ekla cholo re.
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1: The results with the BJP winning more than 200 seats clearly answer those questions. Our teams on the ground, in the studios, in the newsroom, we keep tracking every twist. 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That's 140 elections with less than 70%. Tuvendu Adhikari leading at this moment. Five states, 824 assembly seats, an election that felt more like a war.
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3: Kanchan Gupta to wear this morning. 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
1: To all our viewers who've joined us in this long day, thank you very much for spending your time, for trusting NDTV. 21 days in Kashmir. People have bombarded me, friends, with requests for an unfiltered list of things I saw and observed on the ground.
6: Very special ground report from the line of control. 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
1: They're now India's smallest, but possibly the most powerful crime family. Cough syrup has killed at least 25 children. Daikwad sahab, aise mat kijiye. Suddenly, people are wondering about the weaponization of India-Pakistan cricket. We live and breathe elections. You will not believe your eyes or ears when I show you what I'm about to do.
7: And for a country that has fought so many wars in the mountains and at high altitude.
1: We're standing on the Indian Navy's newest warship.
6: The line of control, Shiv Arun, NDTV.
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9: Bharosa on Modi ji, an extraordinary management and assurance of courage given by Amit Shah ji to all the people. 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
10: Illegal migrant, ye Bangladesh se ghuspitiya ke liye, ye dono party patibar hai. Desh ki janta ke liye nahi. 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
11: Bhaye se bharosa is the transition which is happening now. Bhaye se mukti is the victory being depicted.
2: Ab aapki sarkar Odisha aur Bengal dono mein hai, to rasgulla kiska hai? Odisha ka ya Bengal ka?
12: Odisha ka hai. Mahaprabhu Jagannath ki rasgulla hai, rasgulla dono ki
5: hai. I think it will be good to bring back the confidence of industry.
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14: 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And I do believe it marks a return of the Congress with the kind of mandate to bring about radical transformation.
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0: Hello and welcome. You're watching NDTV 24/7 with me, Tanisha Avasthi. Lots lined up for you on this edition, but first, as always, the headlines. 33-year-old Twisha's death shocks the nation. Dowry angle under probe. Absconding husband's bail plea has now been rejected. Retired Judge Mother-in-law now blames the victim. NDTV meanwhile accesses the heartbreaking chat of Twisha with family and friends. Prime Minister Modi conferred Norway's highest honour. The Grand Cross is the highest grade of the Royal Norwegian Order of Merit, awarded in recognition of exceptional service towards strengthening ties with Norway. Big decision by Chief Minister Suvendu Adhikari. State government scraps religion-based welfare schemes. West Bengal also planning a review of the OBC list. Tamil Nadu woman crushed to death after elephant falls on her in Karnataka's Dubre camp. State Environment Minister swings into action, orders tourists can only see elephants from 100 feet away. And Pakistan deploys troops and jets to Saudi under defense pact amid Iran war. Deployment includes 8,000 troops, JF-17 jets, drones, HQ-9 air defense systems. In a major development in the Twisha death probe, the bail plea of her husband Samarth Singh has been rejected by the court as the probe into the death of Twisha under unnatural circumstances picks pace. Samarth continues to abscond with a 10,000 rupees reward announced for him and passport cancellation proceedings initiated against him. Two new CCTVs, meanwhile, have emerged which throws light on the last 53 minutes of Twisha's life. In the first CCTV tape, Twisha can be seen going up the stairs. In the other CCTV, it can be seen how Twisha is being given CPR and then being taken out. There's a claim and counterclaim from both the families. Let's take a look at them.
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0: You heard what the mother-in-law had to say. Now listen into what Twisha's father had to tell NDTV's Shiv Arur. Let's take a listen into what he had to say just a short while back.
21: समर्थ से मुलाकात कब हुई थी, एक वेडिंग या डेटिंग ऐप पे कनेक्ट कैसे हुआ और आपको ये रिश्ता कब पता चला?
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7: Thank you for staying with NDTV. Prime Minister Narendra Modi was conferred with Norway's highest civilian honour, the Grand Cross of the Royal Norwegian Order of Merit, for his contribution in advancing the India-Norway relationship and his leadership. Speaking on the occasion, Prime Minister Modi expressed his deep gratitude to the King and to the people of Norway for this honour. Prime Minister Narendra Modi also called on King Harald V of Norway and highlighted India's rapid transformation and the emerging opportunities it offers for Norwegian businesses. This is Prime Minister Modi's maiden visit to Norway and marks the first visit by an Indian Prime Minister to the country in 43 years.
8: October 2025 mein humne European Free Trade Association ke saath trade and economic पार्टनरशिप एग्रीमेंट यानी टेपा लागू किया. ये यूनिक और स्पेशल एग्रीमेंट हमारे बीच टैलेंट, टेक्नोलॉजी और म्यूचुअल 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
7: Prime Minister Narendra Modi's ongoing engagement with the Nordic leaders marks a significant shift from India's foreign policy. Beyond cultural exchanges, traditional dance performances and high-level bilateral meetings, the visit underscores New Delhi's intent to build deep, long-term strategic partnerships with the Nordic region. Here is a report on why this matters.
9: The geopolitical importance of the Nordic region has intensified drastically. With Finland and Sweden recently joining NATO, the regional security architecture has been completely rewired, leaving Russia isolated in the Arctic Council. Simultaneously, an expanding Russia-China polar partnership is rewriting global trade and maritime dynamics. The rewired NATO security order leaves Northern Europe highly vulnerable to infrastructure threats. A going Sino-Russian polar alignment is fast-tracking new energy and shipping corridors. As a result, these contested Arctic sea lanes are transforming from scientific zones into arenas of intense global military and resource competition. New Delhi enters this summit aiming to convert occasional friendly dialogue into a permanent, sustained strategic partnership. India is no longer treating these states as isolated markets. Instead, New Delhi wants a deep, structural alliance that aligns Nordic capital and technology with India's massive manufacturing and security needs. India seeks permanent structure alliances to secure trusted technology corridors. This is critical to building resilient global supply chains in AI, semiconductors, and batteries, reducing dependence on China. Furthermore, India wants co-developed defense technologies and advanced maritime capabilities to protect its interests. India's goals extend directly into maritime and resource sovereignty. Rapid ice melt in the Arctic opens up the strategic North Sea route. India wants to extend its Chennai-Vladivostok trade corridor onwards to Murmansk and the Nordics to bypass traditional maritime choke points. Environmentally, because polar ice disrupts Indian monsoon, New Delhi is pushing for shared climate data networks. Ultimately, the summit is about a long-term geopolitical pivot. For the Nordics, India offers a trusted democratic anchor in the Indo-Pacific. For India, the strategic partnership secures technology, capital, and vital reins required for the next decade. Bureau Report, NDTV World.
7: And that's all that we could pack in this edition. Thank you for watching. Good night and goodbye.
1: Across the country, he has tracked the pulse of power from Washington to Korea. Witnessed history being made in global capitals and conflict zones. Brought clarity to complex issues of national security and international affairs.

0: Good evening and welcome. You're on India Matters this Monday night with me, Shiv Arur. As always, great to have you here on NDTV. Let's get you straight to the top stories at 9. 33-year-old Twisha's death shocks the nation after an NDTV news break. Dowry angle under investigation, absconding husband's bail plea rejected. Retired judge mother-in-law blames Twisha. NDTV accesses heartbreaking WhatsApp chats of Twisha with family and friends. Prime Minister Modi conferred Norway's highest honour, the Grand Cross. It's the highest grade of the Royal Norwegian Order of Merit, awarded in recognition of exceptional service towards strengthening ties with Norway. The Prime Minister in Oslo is the first Indian Prime Minister in 43 years to visit. Big decision by Chief Minister Shuvendu Adhikari in Bengal. State government scraps religion-based welfare schemes. West Bengal also planning a review of the OBC list. Tamil Nadu woman crushed to death after elephant falls on her in Karnataka's Dubare camp in Kodagu. State Environment Minister swings into action, orders tourists can only see elephants from 100 feet away. All of it captured horrifyingly on camera. Pakistan deploys troops and jets to Saudi under defense pact amidst the Iran war. Deployment includes 8,000 troops, JF-17 jets, drones and air defense systems that have failed both in Operation Sindoor as well as in Iran. And coming up on the show tonight, I argue in the shadow of the death of Twisha Sharma, just 33 years old, and Deepika, just 25 years old, that dowry is far from being illegal in India. It is in fact legal, normalized, even preferred by millions of families in this country. I'm going to argue that dowry is normal in India of 2026. And after 1 week of the Vijay government, M.K. Stalin says he's no longer a statesman and he's putting the Vijay government on notice. He tells DMK cadres that the Vijay government could fall at any moment now. Let's begin with the breaking news tonight. Adani Enterprises has now settled a sanctions-related matter with the United States Treasury Department Office of Foreign Assets Control, or OFAC. The case involved alleged imports of Iranian origin LPG through Gujarat's Mundra port. Adani Enterprises, it is reported, will pay $275 million under this settlement that we are breaking right now, even as the company maintains there was no finding of guilt or any wrongdoing. I want to bring in NDTV's Vishnu Shom, our senior managing editor. Also live with us is Alex Matthew, senior editor with NDTV Profit. Vishnu, quickly coming to you first. Big development here. Relief for the Adani Group from this US legal overhang. Take us through these details.
1: Well, it's a very important group for the entire Adani Group. There has been a $275 million settlement which has been arrived at. Now, this pertains to alleged imports of Iranian gas which went through to Mundra port between 2023 and 2025. The Adani Group voluntarily spoke to the US Treasury Department and to the Office of Foreign Assets Control, or OFAC, and said that the group is setting up new compliance standards to ensure that this sort of thing doesn't happen. This was done on a voluntary basis, and as you mentioned, the fact that the group has entered into an agreement at this stage is not an admission of guilt, is what is an important point to stress over here. Now, what exactly took place, and this is actually really interesting, between 2023 and 2025, at a time when sanctions were in place,
0: yes,
1: for Iran, there was a middleman who was believed to be providing the Adani Group with Iranian gas and with Iraqi gas and gas from Oman. However, it turned out that what was actually being traded was gas from Iran, which is what made this illegal. Once this became clear, there was this process through which the Adani Group engaged,
0: yes,
1: the Department of Treasury in the United States, and they've now arrived at this $275 million agreement, settlement.
0: And it's important here, the settlement, Alex, for $275 million under this settlement, The company has maintained throughout there was no finding of guilt or any wrongdoing. What are you hearing about this case? We're awaiting more details on it, but what can you share with us, Alex?
2: Well, part of what you've said, and actually that leads to my biggest point that I want to make today, and that has to do with the cooperation that the group has given with the OFAC over the course of the investigation period. The number that you've quoted, $275 million, it's important to note that this is not the maximum permissible levy of a penalty that could have been imposed. That number stands at $384 million. And so it was noted by the OFAC that the penalty was reduced because of self-reporting as well as corrective actions. It was referred to just now, the fact that none of the counterparties were sanctioned at the time of the transactions and the documents did not explicitly indicate Iranian origins. It related to what the OFAC noted as gaps in the sanctions compliance framework, which the Adani Group then moved to correct immediately. Yeah. It is also important to note that the gas that was purchased, it was only purchased during that time. And as soon as the investigation started, which was reported by the group itself, they stopped purchasing that gas. Now, it's important to understand that this clears a major hurdle along with the SEC settlement, which is a separate issue entirely,
0: yes,
2: from the perspective of

0: investors investing into the Adani Group's equity as well as debt. So that headwind goes away.
1: Okay, very, very important details being explained here by both Vishnu and Alex. Thanks very much for joining me. Relief for the Adani Group. We'll be reporting more on this at 10 p.m. as well. Thanks, Alex and Vishnu, for being with me. And now straight to our lead story tonight, viewers. 65 years ago, India criminalized dowry. 65 years ago. And now dowry is completely legal in India. Let me repeat that so you are very clear about what I'm saying. Dowry is completely legal in India. How? It's very simple. Just don't call it dowry. You can call it shagun, you can call it gifts, you can call it what families do. Your shadi culture, our shadi culture in this country just legalized the entire essence of dowry. You're looking at pictures here of Twisha Sharma. She's an ex-Miss Pune, 33 years old, management graduate, had acted in a Telugu film. She was found hanging from a fan a few days ago in Bhopal at her marital home. 5 months into a marriage that started on the honeymoon with a punch and a push from her husband, Samarth. After her in-laws had already reportedly bled her parents dry, NDTV has picked up the story. The country is watching pictures of Twisha washed across their screens today. But let's not pretend even for a moment, because dowry, let me repeat, is legal in India. It is legal because your family does it. Yes, yours, and I'm pointing straight at you, viewer. Your relatives, they do it. Your friends come from families that give dowry. Giving it, receiving it, celebrating it, just never actually calling it dowry or dahej. Decades of this normalization, decades, and it has killed thousands every year. Twisha was not just a beti, as some insist on calling her. She was a citizen with rights, with ambitions, with an identity that had absolutely nothing to do with which family she was headed to or handed to. And a society that has been perfectly comfortable disobeying a 65-year-old law and counting. Because in India, society is bigger than the law. Cut her down. She made the news because she was from Delhi NCR. So for a while, she'll be the face of a national shame that belongs to all of us. And I repeat, this is a shame that involves us all. Until someone else hangs from a fan.